0: sinking Friday on fears of overvaluation and Chinese competition. Earnings season continues after hearing from banks last week. This week, the focus shifts to tech, industrial, and consumer giants like Tesla, Alphabet, Intel, IBM, General Motors, and Verizon.
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8: Delays over on the east end of town. I-225 southbound, a crash blocking two right lanes between I-70 and Colfax. This one affecting I-70 east and westbound traffic around the DIA area. Watch out for some stop and go. I-25 north and southbound back to highway speeds after a busy day out west into the high country. I-70 eastbound, a crash through Idaho Springs had two left lanes blocked. With traffic, I'm Mark Swan.
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18: We are now getting news that a Biden-appointed judge has blocked Donald Trump's new verification system to remove foreign nationals from our voter rolls. Yeah, you want to talk about fraud? You want to talk about people that shouldn't be voting in our elections actually getting to vote in our elections? Well, this is a perfect example of that. This federal judge appointed by President Joe Biden has blocked President Trump's administration from using an updated verification system known as the SAVE program to remove foreign nationals from state voter rolls. Now, on Monday, the judge appointed to the United States District Court for the District of Columbia by Biden issued an order specifically to prevent the Trump administration from using a streamlined version of the federal government SAVE program to combat voter fraud. Now, this is all about just combating voter fraud. Like, that's it. The update to SAVE allowed states to more quickly verify that only American citizens are voting in federal elections by no longer requiring that all 9 digits of a voter's registrant social security number have to be entered to verify eligibility. Quote, this case implicates two fundamental rights that protect Americans from government overreach. The right to privacy and the right to vote is what the judge said. This is incredible, by the way. In the past year, several federal agencies have joined forces to create a centralized federal database that contains the private information of United States citizens, including Social Security numbers, citizenship status, and other sensitive data. But decades ago, she went on to say, Congress put protections in place to prevent precisely this type of centralized data bank. And the record in this case shows that federal agencies that created this database knew that the database violated those statutory protections. The agencies were scrambling to comply with an executive order aimed at reshaping federal elections, which directs them to create a system for mass voter verification. So they combined and repurposed the private information of millions of Americans, including citizenship data, that they knew to be unreliable. Since then, states have partnered with the federal government to access the database and are actively removing United States citizens from voter rolls based on inaccurate information, quote unquote. All in all, the federal government has knowingly trampled on the privacy rights of American citizens in a manner that threatens the sacred right to vote. This court cannot stand idly by while this happens. Emphasis added, of course, there. Okay, so let me be clear. You have a president that's trying to make sure that people aren't voting in our elections that are here illegally, that aren't allowed to vote. And immediately a wacko Biden judge is like, nope, we got to let those illegals and people that are not eligible to vote, vote in our elections. Now, a U.S. Citizenship and Immigration Services spokesman previously said that the updated SAVE program was necessary to, quote, ensure America's elections are reserved exclusively for American citizens. By the way, what's like wrong with that? Like that should just be like very logical. Like, hey, who, by the way, that's what the law says. Can we also just talk about that for a second? Like the law actually says that only American citizens, okay, only American citizens. I want to say that one more time. Only American citizens are supposed to vote in our elections. I don't know what else to say. If you think that people that are not in this country legally, and you think that illegal immigrants should be able to vote, and you, then the question is why? What is the nefarious reason why? I think it's a pretty simple answer. I think the answer is pretty obvious. And that answer is because you want to defraud the will and overthrow the will of the people. You don't like the outcome of what the elections are going to be only with American citizens. So you want to pack the books to your advantage. And so that for you is like the Holy Grail. You're like, yep, that's all we need. Got it. Let's roll. Like, that's all we got to do here. Let's just let's just, and this was part of the open border strategy. You flood this country with illegal immigrants, tens of millions of them. You figure out a way to get them to vote in our elections. And then once you pull that off, how do you stop it? And you get them to vote in local elections. By the way, liberals have been advocating for them voting in local elections for as long as I can remember, which is also scary as hell. And then you can fundamentally change this country. That's what this really does boil down to at this point. Like, that is the actual ball game. You look at this judge, and what this judge is saying is, sorry, I can't let only American citizens vote. Like, American elections under the Democratic Party are actually not reserved exclusively for Americans. We're not going to allow that to be, even though that is what the law says, and I go back to the point on this, which is the law actually says that our elections are supposed to be only for American citizens. And so now what we have is a Democratic Party that has found activist judges and put them in office. And the activist judges are now saying, no, we're going to stop the law from actually being used and protecting that only American citizens are the ones voting. I ask the question, and I don't say it in a joking way, like, whose side are you on? I can tell you exactly whose side they're on. They're on the side of the illegal immigrant. These judges are on the side of the illegal immigrant. These judges that have been put into these positions of power want to remake fundamentally what the United States of America is. They do not want law and order for Americans. They want anarchy and chaos, and they want to give rights to the illegal immigrants in this country, and they want to ultimately give them what? Citizenship. I mean, ultimately, this is really just about citizenship, is it not? It's about flooding this country with people that came from other countries where Marxism and socialism and communism were the norm. They're way more likely, okay, I want to be clear. They're way more likely to be in favor of it or vote for it here in America. When you bring in people that are illegal immigrants from other countries and you say, hey, vote for me, right, so-and-so, I'll give you free stuff. Gavin Newsom's a great example of that. Hell, Joe Biden was a great example of that. Kamala Harris is a great example of this. If you can have every illegal immigrant and you bribe them with free government aid, we give illegal immigrants more in this country than other countries give their own citizens. Think about that. And what this judge is saying is, yeah, I'm going to be an activist. I'm going to make sure that as many illegal immigrants as I can help vote in the elections are able to vote in American elections. I'm going to fight against Donald Trump, and I'm going to fight against law and order, and I'm going to fight against what the laws say on the books because I was put here by an activist. You have a judge now, a Biden radical judge, who has just stepped in here and said, I'm going to block Donald Trump's new verification system to remove foreign nationals from the voter rolls. And in layman's terms, I am going to make sure that America's elections are not reserved exclusively for American citizens. I'm going to make sure that America's elections are infiltrated by anyone that wants to defraud the system. That's what I'm going to do as a judge. And this is exactly why the midterms also matter so much.

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16: It's nice to have you with us. The judge, has shut down the Trump admin database used to remove non-citizens from voter rolls. And this is now being celebrated by the left. Now, this was, as I mentioned, I think it was yesterday, you had a Biden-appointed federal judge that not only shut down the database used to remove non-citizens from voter rolls, but now the left is saying that this is a massive victory. It's exactly what I predicted. They want lawlessness in our country and especially in our elections. Now, our elections are supposed to be American citizens vote, not illegal immigrants. What's even more interesting is the 75-page opinion that was issued by Sparkle L. Suknanan follows a civil action suit against the Department of Homeland Security, the Social Security Administration, and the state of Texas by parties including the League of Women Voters. Now, this was a very big opinion, and the decision set aside a modified version of the systematic alien verification for entitlements, known as the SAVE system, and that was all created following the Trump-signed executive order to verify the citizenship or immigration status of registered voters or individuals registered to vote. And this was all put in place by the Department of Homeland Security and the Social Security Administration. Suknanan justified vacating the SAVE system by citing, quote, two fundamental rights that protect Americans from government overreach. Namely, that she said the right to privacy and the right to vote. Now, she pointed to the 2025 modified version of the SAVE system as the, quote, overreach, as it included the records of natural-born American citizens. Direct access, she says, to SSA, Social Security Administration records, and allowed state users to conduct automated bulk searches rather than individual inquiries. Now, this is an activist judge. When you dive into more of what she said, you find out just how much more activist she actually is. She said the database shared among several federal agencies, so this is all federal agencies that have this information, they're cross-checking it basically, contained private information on U.S. citizens and thus violates protections put in place by Congress to prevent such centralized data banks, including the Computer Matching and Privacy Protection Act, she says, of 1988. All right, translation. I don't want you to be able to check in any way if someone is a citizen. So therefore, I'm going to say that all the databases that we have and the SAVE database that we have, you can't use because I want illegal immigrants and dead people to be able to vote in our elections. Why would you want that to happen unless it's solely for one reason, and that is for to commit voter fraud? Now, the defendants argued that other more specific immigration laws overrode the general restrictions of the 1988 Act. Specifically, they pointed to the Illegal Immigration Reform and Immigration Responsibility Act of 96, which actually mandates that the federal government respond to state inquiries to verify the citizenship status of any individual. By the way, Democrats hate that. The judge declared the argument not a winner, quote unquote. Like, that's her actual words, not a winner. I mean, one hell of a legal brief when you just say, quote unquote, not a winner. The judge also blocked the Federal Trade Commission's antitrust probe into media matters, by the way, just for point of clarity here, and barred the executive branch from deporting unaccompanied migrant minors and reuniting them with their families abroad. So you can't even do that now. This is the same crazy judge. Now, this ruling comes as both Republicans and Democrats are preparing for the upcoming midterm elections. That's why this is has like it's a big deal and it has big ramifications. Republican Utah Senator Mike Lee, again, is attempting to advance the Save America Act in the Senate. But you have a problem there because you have basically four scumbag Republicans in the Senate that hate Donald Trump and don't look at the 80+% of Americans that want the Save Act to pass. And so they want to stick it to Donald Trump. And so they're like, here's our middle finger. Like, that's just the truth of this. What is the Save Act? If you don't know, it's real simple. It requires a government-issued ID to vote. What a novel idea. Lee, Senator Lee, said this on Sunday on Fox News. Quote, the American people overwhelmingly support this, regardless of political party. Want to make it easy to vote, hard to cheat. I'm going to say that again. Want to make it easy to vote, but hard to cheat. That's what the House passed, and that's what the SAVE Act actually does. Couldn't, by the way, agree more with Lee on that one. So when you look at the SAVE Act and you look at this, what Democrats are now publicly saying and celebrating is lawlessness, is actually making sure that lawlessness continues. Now, the SAVE Act is also something else that's, by the way, not controversial. More than 80% of American voters, Republican, Democrats alike, want it. The voter ID bill is now becoming an even bigger issue heading into the midterms. And these Republicans are stopping it. Well, they suck. Now, what we're being told is President Trump is now gearing up and going to be attending a closed-door Senate GOP lunch with John Thune while pushing for the SAVE Act. Brett Baer, Fox News Channel, reporting this just a few minutes ago.
15: Tonight, as he pushes Senate Republicans to pass the Save America Act. But that is creating another political problem. Chief Congressional Correspondent Chad Pergram shows us from Capitol Hill.
17: President Trump fixated on a singular goal.
18: We have to pass the Save America Act, which is voter ID, which is proof of citizenship.
17: But he's not getting his way.
19: There's no doubt the president is very frustrated with the speed of the Senate, as am I.
17: The president is exasperated at the Senate struggling to approve the bill.
20: There, I suspect we'll get a talking to, but at the same time, we'll be able to convey back to him.
17: The GOP numbers don't work. Mr.
21: Marino. Talking's good. Save-Act's a waste of time.
17: Some Senate Republicans are irritated that President Trump incinerated GOP plans to renew the anti-terrorism program FISA Section 702 and stymied rapid confirmation of National Intelligence Director nominee Jay Clayton.
22: We have very candid conversations. I am very direct with the president. I shoot straight with him and vice versa. And, you know, we at times have differences of opinion.
17: GOP Florida Senator Rick Scott bypassed Thune, inviting the president to Capitol Hill to pitch the Save America Act.
23: My experience in business is that we sit down with people and find out what their needs are and try to solve it.
17: The president is pressuring Thune.
18: John's a leader. That's what being is a leader about. John is a leader, and hopefully he can get the votes.
17: Democrats anticipate intra-party GOP fighting.
24: Trump only will talk to Senate Republicans behind closed doors, and from what it looks like, that ain't going to be pretty.
16: Now, the president clearly is trying to get this done. The SAVE Act isn't even controversial. American citizens should only be the ones that vote in our elections. That is not controversial. Congressman Wesley Hunt, African American, talking about this issue, and it's an important one because Democrats say the SAVE Act is going to actually disenfranchise African American voters. And you want to talk about racism. Their actual argument is you can't expect black people, minorities, to have a form of government ID. Now, if that's not racism 101, I don't know what is. Wesley Hunt saying this in Congress. Take a listen.
25: If the United States is a country worth preserving, then I think we must protect the integrity of our elections and do everything in our power to do just that. I am shocked that the SAVE Act, which has already passed the House, is even controversial. And safeguarding our elections is the bedrock of our democracy, is something that both sides should easily support. They say that non-citizens voting in an election is not a real issue, or if some non-citizens are registered to vote, it's not a significant amount to make a difference. Well, in my home state of Texas, we just removed thousands of non-citizens from voter rolls. And in some of these recently hotly contested elections, that amount could even be enough to swing an entire election. Undermining the integrity of elections is not an oversight. It's a threat to democracy. I think it's time that we, as a body, acknowledge that threat. Now, I'm sitting here right now, and I got to tell y'all, I'm black, and I'm a veteran. I have six forms of government ID. Six. I've been black for my whole life. I've been a veteran since 2000 when I was at West Point. The insinuation that black and brown people cannot get an ID to vote like every other citizen, regardless of your race, religion, color, or creed, is insulting. I actually refer to this as the soft bigotry of low expectations. We, as all Americans, should want free and fair elections. We aren't making it more difficult for people to get an ID to vote. Every last black person that I know in my life has a government ID. We as a country have got to clean up our rolls to ensure that we have free and fair elections, regardless of your race, religion, color, or creed. And that's why I reject the assertion that we, no matter what color you are, cannot reach that very low bar of having a government ID to figure out how to vote for the leadership and the future of this country.
16: Could not agree more with what was said there by Wesley Hunt. All right, I want to get some of your phone calls in here on this as well. So we're going to open up the PatriotMobile.com phone lines, 1-800-474-9732. 1-800-474-9732. 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We'll get your phone calls and hear your reaction to all of this. Quick break. Ben Ferguson Show. More after this.
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0: ABC News, I'm Chuck Severson. More attacks going on in the Iran war. U.S. forces are carrying out another wave of air attacks against Iran, says the U.S. military, for the ninth consecutive night. There's a ship on fire off the coast of Oman, says the United Kingdom Maritime Trade Operations Center. No details. A new travel warning from the U.S. State Department, says ABC's Stephen Portnoy in Washington.
1: It says U.S. diplomatic facilities, including those outside the Middle East, could be targeted, and that groups supportive of Iran could target Americans throughout the world. This is the first such warning from the State Department since March.
0: Another U.S. service member's death this weekend in the Middle East was in northern Iraq yesterday, says the U.S. military, during the controlled exploding of a downed Iranian drone. The U.S. military says unidentified remains have been located in the search for a missing service member in Jordan, where two others were killed in an Iranian strike on Friday. This is ABC News.
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14: 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Guaranteed human. Now, impact traffic.
2: Pretty clear drive throughout the Denver metro as we head into the evening. I-25 north and southbound showing highway speeds through town. Over on the east end, we're still dealing with a crash on 225 northbound just after I-70. Police and crews working on this one. You are only seeing delays on the off-ramps from I-70 east and westbound to 225 southbound. With traffic, I'm Mark Swan.
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16: Welcome back. It is the Ben Ferguson Show. It is nice to have you with us tonight, wherever you are around the country. And I want to remind you, I do this show as a podcast, so make sure you download the Ben Ferguson Podcast wherever you get your podcasts each and every day, and you can get all of the latest breaking news for you in the podcast that we do every day. I want to get to another story that's really important, and that is this. Donald Trump is now suggesting that Republicans add Iran to the Russian sanctions bill. This is a very new development. The president suggesting that the Republicans in Congress add Iran to the Russian sanctions bill, noting that it is what the late Senator Lindsey Graham wanted to do, which is a very interesting perspective. Quote, Republicans should add Iran to the Russian sanctions bill, Trump said in a post on Truth Social. Not only is it what Lindsey Graham wanted to do, it was going to happen. And then he put in all caps, important. Now, in April of 2025, Graham introduced the Sanctioning Russia Act of 2025, which has received recent momentum after having been stalled in Congress. Trump called to add Iran to the sanctions bill And that also comes as the United States has resumed its conflict with Iran with a series of major attacks and an end to negotiations to end the conflict, according to the latest news. The Trump administration has, for over a week, quote, resumed its conflict with Iran with a series of attacks and ending the negotiations. Of course, the conflict started with joint U.S.-Israeli strikes on Iran in late February. The U.S. military launched retaliatory attacks Saturday in response to Iranian strikes. It saw two service members killed in Jordan. And we're going to deal with that breaking news as well in a moment. Trump also called these deaths, quote, a very sad thing. Several lawmakers, such as Senator Tom Cotton from Arkansas, Tim Scott from South Carolina, they've now expressed that Trump was right and noted that Iran and Russia pose grave threats to America as well as American allies. President Trump is right, as well as Russia may pay more for their attacks on the civilized world, is what Cotton said in a post on X today. He said, tomorrow I will introduce legislation that permanently extends the Iranian Sanctions Act. That is obviously a major deal. Now, the president putting this out there and Tom Cotton putting out there, this means this is orchestrated, coordinated, and planned as a response to what Iran is doing, killing American servicemen. Quote, Iran and Russia pose the grave threats to America and our allies, is what Senator Scott wrote in a post on X, saying their malign cooperation makes both them more dangerous, referring to Iran and Russia. My bipartisan solidify Iranian Sanctions Act would make sanctions on Iran permanent and give President Trump the tools to hold Iran accountable. Obviously, that is moving very quickly as well. Now, why is all this happening is one of the big questions many of you have asked, and it's a fair question to ask. Part of it is our response to the latest attacks where two U.S. service members have been killed and one is missing in Iran strikes on Jordan. The two U.S. service members were killed, one remains missing, after Iran struck American forces in Jordan, the U.S. Central Command, CENTCOM, said on Saturday. The command said the two troops were killed in action Friday while defending against Iranian ballistic missiles and drone attacks, and they confirmed four other service members were medically evacuated to Jordanian hospitals and have since been discharged. That is the good news. Now, CENTCOM announced the casualties in a statement posted on social media on Saturday afternoon, saying, on July 17th, two U.S. service members in Jordan were killed in action at U.S. Central Command, and partner forces defended against Iranian ballistic missiles and drone attacks. Additionally, one service member is currently missing in action, MIA. At least two Iranian ballistic missiles we now know hit the airbase there. The footage circulating on social media showed the impact and then the heavy smoke over the installation. The deaths are the first American military fatalities since the war started in March. Now, the House Speaker, Mike Johnson, responded to that news saying this, praying for the loved ones of these brave fallen American heroes, for the swift recovery of those injured, and for the safe return of the missing service members, Johnson wrote. May God bless our brave men and women in uniform. Now, the Defense Secretary, Pete Hegseth, also acknowledged the deaths, writing that the sacrifice only stiffens our resolve, quote-unquote. The Iranian Supreme Leader also claimed the United States had committed repeated breaches of the Memo of Understanding signed last month, arguing in a post over the weekend that the signature of the U.S. President was, quote, utterly worthless and devoid of credibility, quote-unquote. Now, the deaths come as Washington and Tehran are trading strikes for the past week, with the mid-June ceasefire in shambles after Trump declared it, quote-unquote, over and then reimposed that naval blockade on Iranian ports. Out of respect for the families, CENTCOM said they will withhold additional information at this time, including the identities of the fallen warriors, until 24 hours after the next of kin have been notified, CENTCOM said in a statement. Now, we also are learning this at this hour. U.S. forces began launching airstrikes this evening against Iran, starting at 6 p.m. Eastern Time, 5 Central. This in retaliation, they say, for the attacks that killed two American service members in Jordan. CENTCOM said as well in their statement that the strikes were meant to further degrade Iran's ability to threaten commercial shipping in the Strait of Hormuz and to swiftly, quote, punish the Islamic Revolutionary Guard Corps behind the latest assault that claimed at least two American lives. Now, you look at all of what I just told you, and this is obviously a lot that's happening. This is going to probably be a very intense week for America's military against Iran. It does not look like Iran is anywhere close to agreeing at this hour to any sort of deal. It also is because the hardliners in Iran and the IRGC, they are undermining any type of diplomatic agreement, any type of memo of understanding, any type of we're not going to have nuclear weapons type scenarios in Iran. It seems that the IRGC and the radicals in Iran are willing to die on this hill, literally, because they are not going to move. That changes the calculus for the president and for the Pentagon and for Hegseth and others, because now the question is, how do you end this thing and not lose American lives and not put American troops on the ground? And do you do it by going after Iran in a way that would also cause, unfortunately, civilian casualties? We are really good at our strikes. That is something that we've proven throughout this world. But we've also not struck certain things based on the intelligence I've been told about because we were prioritizing American lives. Let me rephrase that. Civilian Iranian lives. And the Iranian radicals, the IRGC, they know this. They put a lot of their weapons depots and other things in certain areas where they know that there'd be very hard for America to strike. And they clearly seem okay with this. That is, again, a major problem. Now the question becomes, what will we do moving forward? Will we do anything moving forward? To stop this from happening in a way that would then take on these radicals and knowing what they're doing. That's a lot to digest. What seems pretty clear at this point is that the president of the United States of America has made it abundantly clear that he is not going to be bullied by Iran. He is not going to allow them to take over the Strait of Hormuz. He is not going to have them be a nuclear, okay, and this is extremely important to understand, a nuclear power. You look at all that and you compare it to what we're dealing with at this exact moment. What is obvious is the president probably has only one choice. That is to continue to hit Iran and continue to hit Iran extremely hard. And we're probably going to have to make some of those tough decisions that if Iran is willing to put their citizens in harm's way, that's not on us, that's on them. I also think it's very clear that Americans do not want a lot of soldiers' boots on the ground. You look at what just happened, the loss of life of these two soldiers. It hits differently because there's so many Americans who say, do not give us into this, like a ground offensive. Do not get us into a ground war where American troops' lives are going to be at risk. So that also is the way that we're fighting war right now is also very different than it was years ago. That's another aspect of this that, again, has to be brought up. So here we are in this new scenario. The president clearly knows he needs to act. The president clearly knows that Iran must pay for what they've just done. And the president also knows that Americans do not want ground forces on the ground. That's why I think this next week what you're going to witness is a significant increase in aerial attacks. They will be massive. I feel pretty solid about that. We're going to take a quick break. We're going to come back. I want to get your phone calls, and I want to get your reaction to all of this. The number, 1-800-474-9732. 1-800-474-9732. 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
16: Right, and if you just joined us, we got a lot that we're talking about this evening, including this. Donald Trump has decided to open up a can of whoopee. That's the best way I can say it. On Iran. Especially after the two service members that have been killed, and there's also one that is missing in action after they hit an airbase in Jordan. Now, Iran has announced that they are furious, and they're accusing now the U.S. of striking Iranian nuclear facility in revenge attacks for the death of the two Americans. This is just breaking. U.S. airstrikes on Iran overnight hit a nuclear power plant that was under construction, according to furious Tehran officials. During an eighth consecutive day of strikes on the country, the U.S. attacked a partially built nuke facility in the southwest area of the country, according to Iran's Atomic Energy Organization. They said an assault that came because of retaliation after two American service members were reportedly killed. Quote, an attack on a peaceful nuclear facility under international safeguards is a clear violation of international law. The organization raged on social media and their propaganda media sources. Best way I can put it. The group, by the way, did not reveal the extent of the possible damage from the attack, which the U.S. has yet to even confirm. That also makes me smile. Now, as you know, two U.S. military personnel were killed and a third is still missing from that Iranian attack on Jordan in response to the earlier American assault on Iran. That was what they described as their, you know, their back and forth, right? Okay, this is our revenge. Now, the latest U.S. airstrikes on Iran began around 6 o'clock Saturday, same thing on Sunday, as President Trump's directed it. And according to a statement from CENTCOM, quote, the strikes are designed to further degrade Iran's ability to threaten commercial shipping in the Strait of Hormuz and swiftly punish the Islamic Revolutionary Guard who launched the attacks against the American service members in Jordan last night. That is what CENTCOM said. Now, these latest attacks successfully targeted Iranian military coastal surveillance, we've been told, as well as air defense facilities, Central Command has confirmed. Iranian state media also confirmed that the U.S. carried out an attack near Sirik in the south of the country and a second location as well. The strikes, again, followed the heightened spell of tensions in the region in the wake of the breakdown of the proposed peace agreement signed in June and brokered by Pakistan. Now, in response to the latest U.S. strikes, Iran also carried out a drone attack targeting U.S. military assets and equipment, we're being told, in Kuwait. That, according to Iranian state TV reports on Sunday. So, again, this is actively happening as I'm recording this for you. Now, on Saturday, we also know that Iran destroyed at least two U.S. fighter aircraft during a missile and drone attack on a U.S. military base in Jordan, as well as killing those service members. Kuwait's army said Sunday that it had again intercepted Iranian missiles and drones earlier in the day after coming under sustained attack starting on Saturday. Bahrain's air defenses also intercepted an Iranian attack on Sunday, its state TV is reporting at this hour as well. Now, there were no reports of any casualties or damage in the latest attacks, and Iran has not claimed responsibility for them. Partially, that could be because, well, they don't want to admit that they were a failure. Now, on Sunday, the international airport and seaport in southern Jordan. They were evacuated because of a specific incredible threat, and they add the U.S. Embassy in Jordan's capital, Amman, to that threat list as well. Again, Iran trying to do anything they can to hit America or Americans or American assets. Now, Jordanian authorities have also said they had detected, quote, no potential threats in the past few hours, and they hadn't issued an evacuation order. Now, what we do know is that Iran's Islamic Revolutionary Guard announced Sunday that it was, quote, continuing the blockade of the Strait of Hormuz. That will be very interesting to see how the president responds to that new word coming again from Iran's Islamic Revolutionary Guard saying there is a blockade over the strait, whether you like it or not. They also said, the Islamic Revolutionary Guard announced Sunday that it would continue not only the blockade, but also they said four vessels attempted to pass through the waterway using an unsafe route with U.S. backing after ignoring the IRGC warnings. They said two of the ships abandoned their attempts while the other two were involved in an quote-unquote accident. That is what the IRGC said. Now, all this, again, comes under the shadow of the sad news of those two U.S. service personnel, and that's bringing the number of American service members killed since the U.S.-Israeli war started in February to 16. There's also been 420 that have also been wounded, according to Central Command. So six.

0: 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We'll take a very quick break. We'll come right back. It is the Ben Ferguson Show. A lot more coming up.
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10: ABC News, I'm Chuck Severson. More attacks going on in the Iran war. U.S. forces are carrying out another wave of air attacks against Iran, says the U.S. military, for the 9th consecutive night. There's a ship on fire off the coast of Oman, says the United Kingdom Maritime Trade Operations Center. No details. A new travel warning from the U.S. State Department, says ABC's Stephen Portnoy in Washington.
11: It says U.S. diplomatic facilities, including those outside the Middle East, could be targeted, and that groups supportive of Iran could target Americans throughout the world. This is the first such warning from the State Department since March.
10: Another U.S. service member's death this weekend in the Middle East was in northern Iraq yesterday, says the U.S. military during the controlled exploding of a downed Iranian drone. The U.S. military says unidentified remains have been located in the search for a missing service member in Jordan, where 2 others were killed in an Iranian strike on Friday. This is ABC News. If Israeli Prime Minister Benjamin Netanyahu comes to New York City for the U.N. General Assembly in September, Mayor Zohran Mamdani would like to order his arrest, if it's legal, as a war criminal, he tells the New York Times. Widespread flight delays this weekend are blamed on severe weather. ABC News' Morgan Norwood and the mess in New York.
12: How deep is this hole? Oh, my God. Ooh.
13: Cars pushing through the floodwaters. In Woodside, Queens, residents wading through knee-deep water. And in Jersey City, New Jersey, relentless rain sending water up to the tires of cars. On Long Island, powerful winds whipping through the area. Torrential rains puddling parts of upstate New York, toppling trees and scattering branches. Major airlines issuing travel waivers to passengers.
10: A 5.5 magnitude earthquake shook the Andes region of Peru, killing at least 6 people, say Peruvian officials, and dozens more injured. Chuck Severson, ABC News.
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4: You're driving throughout the Denver Metro for the 7 o'clock I-25 north and southbound, showing highway speeds through town as well as up north into Fort Collins and down south to the Colorado Springs area. I-70 east and westbound flowing free to and from DIA. The same can't be said for out west. I-70 eastbound through Idaho Springs, we've got a crash blocking two left lanes with major stop and go through town. With traffic, I'm Mark Swan.
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1: All right, welcome back. It is the Ben Ferguson Show. It is nice to have you with us. And if you just joined us, we've got a lot to talk about this evening, including something very interesting that's changing within the Democratic Party. We've talked a whole lot about these Marxists and communists and socialists that have taken over the Democratic Party, the Democratic Socialists of America. But what's also very interesting right now is how there seems to be some people that are a little more sane. On Sunday morning on ABC this week, HBO's real-time host, Bill Maher, actually called the Democrats cowardly. I'm going to say that again. Bill Maher said that the Democratic Party is cowardly. Not only did he say that, he also said that my vote is in play. Maher, quote, "Democrats are cowardly. Their party is being taken over now. Every day I hear about a new, very radical guy. I feel very good about like 10 whenever years ago I did lose fans because I wasn't going to go along with some of this crazy stuff on the left, too. I didn't change reality. Let me rephrase that. I didn't change really on what I thought about the right, but I can't sit and just not notice stuff, which people seem to want to do more, and they want to do because it's all about my team or your team. But yeah, there's some crazy stuff, you know, when we're cheering for the enfitada. Cut, I'm out. Jonathan Carl then said, your vote is up for grabs, question mark. Bill Maher then responded with this, yes, my vote is in play because I can't be Trump running. So I'm not living in communist America. I mean, I know what the talking point is, that it's not communism, it's socialism. Okay, I've read the quotes from the DSA, Democratic Socialists of America's platform, from their own mouths. Don't tell me I'm not seeing what I'm seeing. And DSA, again, They say things like takeover of key industries. That's communism, you know. There is a definition. Now, Bill Maher saying this is really interesting on multiple different levels. One, it's showing you just how fast DSA, Democratic Socialists of America, have actually taken over. I do think that is part of why what you're witnessing right now is some of these Democrats that they used to be like the left of the left. Like, I'm not kidding. They used to be the left of the left. In fact, I want to play for you Bill Maher talking about the Dems are being taken over by the socialists. Listen to him in his own words.
2: I mean, you get some Democrats.
3: Democrats are cowardly.
2: Yeah.
3: They're cowardly. Their party is being taken over now by, you know, every day I hear about a new, very radical. I feel very good about, like, 10 whenever years ago, like, I did lose fans because, you know, I wasn't going to go along with some of this crazy stuff on the left, too. I didn't change really on what I thought about the right, but just, I can't sit and just not notice stuff, which people seem to want to do because it's all about my team or your team. But, yeah, there's some crazy stuff, you know, when we're cheering for the Intifada, I'm out.
2: Well, I don't know if you saw Jay Clayton.
1: You listened to Bill, and I wanted you to hear the quote that I read you a moment ago, because I think it's important you can hear him say it in his own words. The part about not living in communist America, I read the quotes. You can tell he is very concerned. Listen to it in his own words, in his own voice.
3: Mm-hmm. So I'm not living in communist America. I mean, I know the talking point is that, well, it's not communism, it's socialism. Okay, I've read the quotes from the DSA platform, from their own mouths. Don't tell me I'm not seeing what I am seeing. And DSA, again, they...
1: You listen to Bill. There's a certain part where what he's saying, he's just... It's almost like he's exhausted. Because think about it. He did all of this good, right, for the Democratic Party. And, like, he was a king of the Democratic Party. And now he's like, hold on a second. You guys allowed, like, the Democratic Party allowed communism to fester and take over. Bill Maher lives in California, I'm assuming L.A., Burbank, wherever, where he does, you know, real time on HBO. This is a Hollywood liberal who bluntly just said, I'm not living in communist America. And what he also is saying, and it's, again, pretty clear. Actually, it's not pretty clear. It's very clear. He is now being pushed out. He is no longer liberal enough for the new Democrat socialist wing. And I don't even think it's a wing of the party anymore. I now think they are controlling the Democratic Party. Like, this is the Democratic Party. That, and I've been saying it now for years. And some people, when I said this, they kind of rolled their eyes. I said the Democrats are filled with Marxist socialists and communists that have to lie to you and tell you they're Democrats because they knew you weren't ready for those words. Now it seems like there's enough voters out there in the Democratic Party that are ready for those words that now they're just telling you, okay, that's exactly what we are. And what Bill Maher is saying is, well, I'm not going to live in a communist America. So the alternative to that is the conservative Republican movement, America First, a.k.a. Donald Trump's agenda. There was also an interesting moment on Fox News Sunday where they were talking about the Democratic Socialists updating their policy platform. And one of the Democrats on the panel said this. Listen carefully.
4: Promises.
5: Can we say, is this, Republicans are kind of celebrating this as a win. They're like, great, this is something that we can campaign on. We're going to run these sound bites, and it's going to be a winner for us.
6: I think it puts a lot of candidates on the Democratic side that are running in purple, those very key swing districts, at a risk of having to answer for a lot of this platform, which we know will never be enacted. We're never going to abolish the Senate. But I think this is the short-sighted view of a lot of folks on the far left in DSA. They are more interested in making blue districts more blue, and the math doesn't math that way. If you want to win the gavel, if you want to be a party that actually gets to make a difference in power, you have to get the majority. And that doesn't seem to be a concern of them, and it puts a lot of the weight on those that are more pragmatic, running in areas that we can actually flip.
7: All right, we're going to put up just as kind of a scrolling banner of some of the things that they want. Abolishing ICE is part of this.
1: By the way, they want to abolish ICE. They want to abolish this, the Senate. They want to abolish the Supreme Court. Like, they put this all up on their campaign platform. But MSC, what she said there is a sane Democrat. And she said, well, they're never going to do this. I actually disagree with her on that one. Okay? Like, I disagree with her in a major way. I think the Democratic Party will get to the point where this becomes a real thing. I really do. I think that there's no way that the Democrats don't move to do this because they're now saying it publicly and they're not going to stop. They're not going to pull back. The radicals are in control and they're going to continue to be more and more and more and more and more radical. That is what you're dealing with here. 1-800-474-9732. 1-800-474-9732. 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It is the Ben Ferguson Show. A lot more coming up. Don't forget, download the Ben Ferguson podcast each and every day. I'll keep you updated on the latest news wherever you get your podcasts.
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25: It is nice to have you with us tonight, wherever you are around the country. 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I want to get you an update on the latest that is happening now with not only ICE, but also the new attacks on ICE by the left. Tom Homan went out on Face the Nation after the deadly shooting involving ICE in Maine and Texas. And I want you to hear what he had to say about body cameras. And there's been this obsession over body cameras. I want to be clear, I'm in favor of body cameras. We would have had body cameras for ICE agents much sooner if Democrats wouldn't have defunded ICE and stopped the funding for ICE. So now the problem they actually caused is now what they're demanding be fixed, which is just so rich and filled with hypocrisy. But I want you to listen to what Tom Homan had to say after these two shootings involving ICE in Maine and Texas.
0: As far as the cameras, Margaret, you know, everybody in ICE would have a camera now if the government wasn't shut down by Democratic members of Congress. There was money in that bill that they held up.
2: Yeah.
0: I think it was $120 million to equip all ICE officers with cameras, but because the government shut down, we're behind on that.
2: But they got $20 million in April.
0: Purchased. It wasn't enough. The $20 million may have bought some cameras, but it doesn't buy the storage. It doesn't buy the resources we need for the thousands of FOIA requests we're going to get. There has to be storage capability to hold these videos for a long time. So it didn't fund everything, but now we have the funding after reconciliation. The cameras have been purchased. Right now they're training the trainer and deploying the cameras nationwide.
2: Do you think it was a mistake for the Trump administration to have proposed the body cam expansion at the beginning of the term? Because I know you have advocated for body cameras, and now you're playing catch up, right?
0: I think body cameras are the way to go. I think body cameras lets the American people know what that officer sees when he takes that action.
2: When will everyone get one?
0: You can have a cell phone camera from a witness on the side. You can have, you know, city cameras or whatever. But I want the American people to see what that officer sees when he makes when he makes the decision, takes an action.
2: Yeah.
0: I think the American people need to see what that officer sees and hears. I think it's important. Yeah. And if you look at the data, body cameras actually exonerate agents more than they, you know, provide evidence of wrongdoing.
2: Well, yeah, and it would certainly help with reporting and public knowledge.
1: I think it's interesting that Democrats are so obsessed with body cameras, but they hate the police. They want to defund the police. They want to defund ICE. They turn ICE into what they say are the terrorists. They don't give them the funding for the body cameras. Then when something happens, they demand the body cameras, and they say that ICE is hiding or covering up, quote, crimes or murders. And then after they're the ones that didn't give the funding, they're now saying somehow this is the fault of Donald Trump. Now, I think Tom Homan did an excellent job there of explaining this. Tom Homan also defended ICE's use of unmarked vehicles. And the reason why this is an issue is, again, Democrats are obsessed with outing ICE and putting ICE on maps where you can find ICE agents and where they're active and where they are. And so they've now made it where ICE needs to basically be undercover to even do their jobs, because you have all these ICE maps and these apps and these radical lefties that are like, we're going to tell you where ICE is so that if you're a legal immigrant, you can get out of the area. Like, it's insane what the left has done. Well, now they're angry. They say, well, it's not fair in these traffic stops because they use unmarked cars and people don't really know if they're actually ICE agents that are pulling them over. That's their new argument. I want you to hear Tom Homan also deal with that.
2: These were fatal shootings, of course, in Houston and in Maine. And in Houston, it was an unmarked car. So when you're saying don't resist, these individuals who were chasing the man who died, they didn't have markings on that vehicle that would allow for him to know that they were ICE. It just looked like a car coming after them in the videos.
0: No, they have emergency lights. Officers have insignia. So when they get out of that car and approach the car, you can clearly see the law enforcement officers.
2: Well, in the video that has been public, it's not a marked car.
0: These people, I'm not saying it's a marked car, but they have emergency lights and sirens. So when they pull somebody, they want to activate the emergency lights. A lot of police departments. I'm in New York City right now. A lot of NYPD officers are driving unmarked vehicles, and that helps them find people that don't want to be found, right? So, you know, but bottom line is, we'll see when the investigation plays out, but they would be alive today if they simply complied with a vehicle stop by federal law enforcement. Just comply. You can, if you don't think you're being treated right and they had no reason to stop you, then there's avenues to take them to court, to sue.
2: Well, the family of the man in Houston said that he thought he was being robbed because it was an unmarked vehicle. Not that it was law enforcement at all.
0: They had emergency lights. They activate emergency lights, blue and light. You know. In my vehicle, I drive where I'm with my security detail.
2: You've seen that on video? Because we haven't.
0: Seen what on video, ma'am?
2: That there were lights? Because in the videos that we've seen, there aren't. And because there weren't body cameras, it is hard to substantiate some of what you were saying.
0: Okay, well, I have not seen the videos, but I'm saying our vehicles are equipped with emergency lights. Now, if they didn't activate the lights, Again, I haven't seen that video. If they didn't activate the lights, then there's an issue there, right? But I'm saying they are equipped with lights, so let me just caveat that. They should have been equipped with lights and sirens, but I do not know specifically if they activated those lights.
1: You listen, and again, this is, as he described it, if you comply, you would still be alive. Tom Homan also said on the recent ICE-involved shootings, law enforcement deals with misidentity every day across the country, not just ICE. And Mr. Producer, how much time do I have? All right, let me play for you part of Tom Homan talking about that as well.
2: Saw that two immigrants were shot in the span of a week. There was that one in Maine that was fatal just days after, another one in Houston. We also saw that man fleeing agents in Florida who then was struck and killed by a tractor trailer. I know you've been trying to keep the department out of the headlines ever since that streak in Minnesota that was deadly. How do you respond to those who say what's happening now looks like very little has changed?
0: Well, you know, first of all, we'll wait and see what the investigations, how they play out, right? Because, you know, I don't want to get ahead of investigations on who's at fault, what exactly happened. Because we all know when these investigations happen, there's going to be cell phone video, there may be city cameras, and, you know, of course, you got witness statements and affidavits from the officer and witnesses. So we got to let the investigations play out. So I don't want to really comment on investigations themselves. But, you know, I think, you know, Mark Wayne Mullen, you know, took some action and in concern of safety of the agents and how we do operations. And that's why he did that, you know, that pause on enforcement on vehicle stops. But, you know, my concern is, I've done this since 1984. My concern is, I think a lot of the rhetoric that you see every day, especially in sanctuary cities and at these protests, that you resist. Members of Congress saying ICE isn't a real law enforcement agency. I think that, I actually think that emboldens some people to say, I'm not going to comply with ICE. And I think no matter what people think of ICE, no matter what you think of immigration law, you should always comply with law enforcement.
2: Yes, but in the shootings in both Houston and Maine, the people who were killed were not the intended targets. Have you caught the people you're actually looking for?
0: One of them, I believe we did, but, you know, that happens to law enforcement all the time. I mean, we're working, you know, we get leads on individuals, and you say, okay, well, this subject lives at this house, he drives this car. And when that subject leaves that house, you know, 6 o'clock in the morning, and someone gets in that car from that house, you know, they assume, okay, this is our guy, and they'll do a vehicle stop. And depending on when they make that stop and that person complies, either they're going to be arrested or released. That's the way it's supposed to be. So, you know, law enforcement deals with misidentity every day across the country, not just ICE. Every law enforcement agency. I was a cop. I know that happens.
1: You listen to him, and he's absolutely right. I love how calm he is, how clear he is about this as well. 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I want to get to your phone calls. 1-800-474-9732. 1-800-474-9732. It is the Ben Ferguson Show. We'll take a quick break. We'll come right back. A lot more and your reaction to Tom Homan, what he had to say, also the president and Iran, all that. Your phone calls, 1-800-474-9732. Up after this.
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5: ABC News, I'm Chuck Sievertson. A ninth straight night of air attacks against Iran have been underway for a few hours now, says the U.S. military, after attending and taking part in the medal awards ceremony at the World Cup Championship in New Jersey. President Trump talked to reporters at Joint Base Andrews, Maryland, repeating what he had said before for weeks.
6: Iran has been very, very badly damaged. They've lost everything almost militarily.
7: The president then headed back to Washington. Another U.S. service member's death this weekend in the Middle East was in northern Iraq yesterday, says the U.S. military, during a controlled detonation of an unexploded, downed Iranian drone. The U.S. military says unidentified remains have been located in the search for a missing service member in Jordan, where two others were killed in an Iranian strike on Friday. National average of a gallon of regular gasoline is $3.96, says Gas Buddy, up 14 cents from last week. This is ABC News.
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10: So you're driving throughout the Denver metro for the 7 o'clock I-25 north and southbound, showing highway speeds through town as well as up north into Fort Collins and down south to the Colorado Springs area. I-70 east and westbound flowing free to and from DIA. The same can't be said for out west. I-70 eastbound through Idaho Springs. We've got a crash blocking two left lanes with major stop and go through town. With traffic, I'm Mark Swan.
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25: 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It is the Ben Ferguson Show. 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Also, President Trump staying at the World Cup final with the president of FIFA. The President Trump also presented the 2026 FIFA World Cup trophy on the field as well. I'm sure that will make those on the left go crazy. And happened at the New York, New Jersey Stadium in East Rutherford, New Jersey. Here's part of that moment of the World Cup.

0: Really cool moment there, obviously hosting the World Cup. They have won that World Cup. And again, not only was the president there, but aboard Marine One, Trump flies over MetLife Stadium. And ahead of the World Cup, people went nuts in the crowd when that happened as well. It was a really cool moment, whether you like soccer or not. I'm not a huge fan, I'm not going to lie. But it is cool that America hosted the World Cup, and it was such a huge success. It was also really, really, really fun. I mean, really fun to watch how many people from foreign countries came to America and absolutely loved American hospitality, loved American freedom, loved American food, loved everything that, by the way, I love about this country. That was one of the most fun things to see, the people that went viral online just talking about how they had one perception of the United States of America, and then all of a sudden, they get here and they're like, it's nothing like we were told. It's amazing. It's incredible. Which goes back, by the way, to Speaker Johnson over the weekend warning that America is in a battle against Marxism. You lose your freedom, it's a road, as he described it, to tyranny, which, by the way, is what some of these people were running away from. Many of these other countries, they come here, they see our freedoms, like, this is unbelievable. Listen to the Speaker of the House with this warning.
1: They deny the Marxists have it wrong because they deny the existence of your creator himself. And that means you're just another social animal. You're just part of the herd. That's the basis of socialism. And you know what happens in that scenario? The people that amass the power will control and direct the herd. You lose your freedom. It's a road to tyranny.
0: It's a road to tyranny. You lose your freedom. That's one of the, I think, most important things about this midterm election is where are we going to go? You hear Bill Maher, by the way, on Jay Clayton refusing to answer who won the 2020 election. They knew Trump is watching. He talked about the frustration in his mind as a, quote, liberal on that, but then says, I'm not going to live in a communist or a socialist America, right? Because the left has become just so incredibly radical that the Democratic Party is dead. It is now a socialist, Marxist, communist party. It's something, by the way, that Senator Fetterman, John Fetterman, slamming, for example, Hassan Piker, saying this.
2: Hassan Piker? I mean, how can you embrace people like that, that Hamas is 1,000% better than Israel? You know, if we became the kind of party that would embrace someone like Hassan Piker, you know, maybe my party doesn't want like a reasonable, common sense kind of Democrat that reminds people that standing with Israel, that at least used to be part of our core values and one of the reasons why I've been proud to be a Democrat.
0: There are more Democrats now that are what I refer to as sane Democrats, who are understanding what a threat this democratic socialist of America is. What a massive threat it is to, I mean, you look at, I'll give you another example of this. Look at the New York governor, Hochul. She is proud of now having a one-year ban on large-scale data centers. She said local governments lack the leverage to ensure community benefit from it. And she said the state has to lead here. Now, that's a win for communist China. And by the way, if you don't want these centers in New York, which she clearly says she doesn't, why is she doing this? It's because she has so much pressure from the extreme Marxist socialist left to kill business that that's what she's doing here. But her logic is also flawed because now all these jobs are going to go to other states like Texas, for example. They're saying, we'd love to have your data centers. We don't want China to lead in AI. And here is the governor in her own words.
3: Ask you about a decision that you made this past week that made very big headlines. You signed an executive order to ban large-scale data centers for a year. These are those big buildings that help to power artificial intelligence technology centers. It was just a few months ago you said data centers were a local decision for municipalities. What changed for you?
4: Well, I would say what changed was talking to the localities and realizing they don't have the negotiating ability to, or have the clout to be able to demand that their communities benefit from this in a more dramatic way. They also don't have the ability to insist that these companies bring their own power or pay more for the grid. They don't have an ability to say no to tax breaks. And so I decided that I could do much more, especially in this, basically flooding the zone is what's happening now. We have over 30 applicants. So in a very short time, I changed my position, saying, you know what, the state has to lead here, but it's not about being the first. It's about being the first to get it right. And we will get it right over the course of this year and help those localities negotiate the right way, make sure keeping track of how much water is being consumed, doing a study of that during this year, but also insisting that these companies, and they're welcome with the conditions and the rules that we set forth, that they also contribute to the larger grid, because this is a huge tax on our grid, and I want to make sure that the power is there, our limited power, is there for the large companies that are creating jobs, like the Micron that we recruited here with 50,000 jobs. So we'll get the right balance, but I'll tell you this. People want protection. New Yorkers want protection. There's a lot of anxiety. Companies want certainty. We'll give them both.
3: Well, governors from red states like Missouri, Montana, Wyoming, they signed this White House ratepayer protection pledge, which I guess has AI data centers sign on to promising not to increase consumer prices. Like companies, AI, OpenAI and Amazon say they'll help cover the cost of infrastructure upgrades. Have you talked to companies, these companies, about doing the same in New York? Why isn't a White House pledge like that sufficient?
4: Asking these companies to keep their word on how much they're going to consume, I'm more realistic than that, perhaps. I'm willing to say, I will get it right in New York. We'll work with the companies, but also, and we're open to AI. Absolutely. This is a place for innovation is welcome and celebrated. But my view is, if you're going to succeed in New York because of our talent and our resources and our people, I want to make sure that New Yorkers succeed as well. So it's not a one-way street. I don't want the companies coming in and telling us how to do things in our state, but they could be welcome when I lay out the rules of the world of the road, which they will embrace. I mean, once they know how to play the game, how to do things in New York, they'll want to come, but I need some breathing room. So my agencies, I've got 7 agencies dedicated to different elements of this, the economic development benefits for communities, how we manage how much they're going to be consuming in water, how we make sure that, I mean, just to say, make sure the ratepayers don't pay more. How do you enforce that? I'm more realistic. I want to get things done and make it really be effective.
0: This is what socialism and communism looks like towards businesses. That is the part that should scare so many people. You've got a governor here that just says, because of the left, because of the radical left, I'm going to ban AI data centers for a whole year. By the way, the majority of, I don't know of any AI centers now that are not being built with a closed loop system for cooling. So it's not continually needing a lot of water. So that's fear mongering 101. Also, the data centers that are being built, for example, in most parts of the country, they actually add to the grid. Okay, they add to the power grid because they improve the power grid and it actually gives more power to the community. It actually improves the power grid, and they're the ones, these AI centers, the ones paying for that power grid improvement, much of it. So it's improving your community. Again, this is another example of just straight up fear mongering. This is the Democratic Party now, under every scenario where they can do something stupid, it's almost like it's like guaranteed that's what they're going to do. If it doesn't make sense, we'll do it. If it hurts business, we'll do it. If it makes people lose their jobs or the ability to provide for the family, we'll do it. That's now become the Democratic Party. Like that, I don't know any other way to put it. This is now what they do. I want to get your phone calls in here. 1-800-474-9732. 1-800-474-9732. 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Phone lines are open. I want to get your reaction, your thoughts on all of this, and see what you think about it. Again, 1-800-474-9732. We're also getting word right now that the U.S. is blitzing Iranian missile depots, air defense on an 8th consecutive night of strikes. I'm going to give you the latest on that coming up in a moment as well. Apparently, it's getting very lethal, and America is taking charge on this one. So we're going to have that for you in a moment as well. Don't forget, I do this show as a podcast each and every day. You can download the Ben Ferguson podcast wherever you get your podcast so you don't miss a single episode. And if you want to know what happens every morning at the White House, download the 47 Morning Update. You'll know everything that's going on in like 10 minutes. It's pretty awesome.
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0: This update about what has happened with the U.S. is really blitzing Iranian missile depots, air defense, as they are now in the eighth consecutive night of strikes after two U.S. service members were killed by Iran in Jordan on an airbase there. What we're being told now, and this is the latest news for you, U.S. forces launched their eighth consecutive night of attacks targeting Iranian military infrastructure. The latest round of strikes struck coastal surveillance and air defense facilities, maritime capabilities, and missile and drone storage sites to continue degrading Iran's military capabilities. U.S. Central Command announced fighter jets and missiles were launched off aircraft carriers and destroyers as explosions took out targets in mountainous regions of Iran, according to video that's been shared by the U.S. Central Command and the Combatant Command as well. So this is what they're saying now. More than 50,000 U.S. men and women in uniform are operating across the Middle East. They remain highly vigilant, focused, lethal, and ready. That is what the statement released by the Combatant Command said earlier. This blitz began at 6 p.m., it will end around 11:30 p.m. as well. CENTCOM also said the attacks on Tehran were intended to swiftly punish the Islamic Revolutionary Guard. The American attacks are the latest back and forth between the two nations and come after a wave of Iranian ballistic missile and drone attacks that killed two U.S. service members on that airbase in Jordan, with a third still MIA. Now, four other service members, we were also told, were medically evacuated to Jordanian hospitals, but were later discharged. That is the good news there. And President Trump also called the deaths a shame, but argued the mission remains critical, saying they did it because they don't want to see Iran have a nuclear weapon. That's what Trump said to the troops in an exclusive call with the New York Post. And it just shows how bad the Iranians are. Now, following the deadly attack, U.S. forces also targeted the Islamic Revolutionary Guard forces that launched the Jordanian strike as well. The service members killed Friday are the first U.S. fatalities since the president declared the ceasefire with Iran over last week. That following Tehran's targeting of three ships in the Strait of Hormuz. Iran also was supposed to have reopened the strait as part of the Iran-U.S. Memorandum of Understanding that cemented the ceasefire. We now know that is not going to happen. You look at all of that we just went through there, and it's clear that the president's very angry over these American military men and women that died, or men that died, and is very, very, very, very, very frustrated with where we are right now with Iran, especially when he's tried to clearly, in good faith, get a deal done with the Iranians. What's also interesting is what Brent Sadler had to say on Fox News Sunday about Iran and the oil going to Europe and the Strait of Hormuz and them closing it and what this means. I want you to hear this update.
1: So let's talk about the Strait, because we're beefing up our naval assets there, our blockade there. That has been reconstituted. But you mentioned the Red Sea may be closed off. At least Iran, the reporting is from Reuters, that they're asking the Houthis to be ready to choke off that point as well.
2: Yeah. Well, a couple of things on the Houthis that why I would not be too worried about it. One is much of the global shipping that's already adjusted. They avoid that area. You have the Saudi east-west pipeline that's 600 miles to the north in the Red Sea from the Houthis. So much of the oil that goes to Europe and elsewhere doesn't even go by the Bab el-Mandeb, that strait the Houthis are trying to close off. The Iranians have tried to get, they had two plane loads of folks. The Saudis tried to intervene there, brought in some more IRGC folks, perhaps with leadership and technical support. But whether they've got the missiles or the capability, they're not going to have a whole lot to shoot at again because the world's adjusted. Different story on the Straits of Hormuz, the U.S. blockade. It's not necessarily a physical presence outside of each of the Iranian ports. That's not how this has been done. It's not how it's waged. One is financial. When you had the Secretary Bessent actually revoke the waivers, that's perhaps the biggest part of this, because no one's going to buy oil if they can't get it from the Iranians. Mm-hmm. The next thing, and again, the waivers make that very hard to move the money. The next thing is the actual shipping. And you don't, and the ships, the U.S. Navy is not up inside and near the Iranian ports for this blockade. They're sitting off here in the Gulf of Oman, and this is the cork of the bottle. Mm-hmm. You can't get any oil in or ships in or oil out if you can't get past that line.
1: So let's talk about where we're striking as well. This is over Friday, Saturday. If you could quickly wrap us up.
0: So you listen to the blockade. This is Iran is going to probably do everything it can to continue to disrupt shipping there. It is what they see, I think, as their one leverage point. The one thing that's a problem here is, as Brent Sadler also said, Iran has alienated and surround themselves with active military threats because they've attacked all of their neighbors. And this is how much Iran has isolated themselves. Now, many of their neighbors, they're a little bit more careful, I guess is the way you could put it, are cautious, maybe is another way to put it, in a big way, because they're next door, and they don't have the military power the same way or technology that the United States of America does. So that does change things up a little bit. I promise you, this is going to be something we cover all week long. So make sure you download the Ben Ferguson podcast wherever you get your podcasts, okay? Grab it each and every day. I'll keep you updated. And if

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7: ABC News, I'm Chuck Siebertson. A ninth straight night of air attacks against Iran have been underway for a few hours now, says the U.S. military, after attending and taking part in the medal awards ceremony at the World Cup Championship in New Jersey. President Trump talked to reporters at Joint Base Andrews, Maryland, repeating what he had said before for weeks.
8: Iran has been very, very badly damaged. They've lost everything almost militarily.
7: The president then headed back to Washington. Another U.S. service member's death this weekend in the Middle East was in northern Iraq yesterday, says the U.S. military, during a controlled detonation of an unexploded downed Iranian drone. The U.S. military says unidentified remains have been located in the search for a missing service member in Jordan, where two others were killed in an Iranian strike on Friday. National average of a gallon of regular gasoline is $3.96, says Gas Buddy, up 14 cents from last week. This is ABC News. New potential tropical storm threat.
9: Her name will be Bertha, expected to come around the Gulf Coast, first affecting the Florida Gulf Coast, then heading west all the way out to Texas. The system is currently disorganized south of Panama City, Florida. The National Hurricane Center has issued a tropical storm watch for the Florida Panhandle. They worry about flash flooding later through Thursday in Florida, Alabama, Mississippi, and Louisiana. Wayne Cabot, ABC News.
7: Police say 10 people were injured by gunfire, including the suspected shooter Saturday night in the Tucson, Arizona Entertainment District. Officer Frank Magus.
10: Tucson Fire Department personnel responded, assisted in rendering medical aid, and transported all of those victims to an area hospital. Right now, the investigation is continuing. It is a rather large crime scene, as you can imagine.
7: He says police body cam footage should help. Spain beat Argentina 1-0 to be the 2026 World Cup champs. Chuck Sievertson, ABC News.
11: Hey, sis. Missed you this morning. Kim told me you weren't feeling well, so I'm just doing a self-care check.
12: Ah, thank you, friend.
11: How you doing?
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2: Clear Sunday driving throughout the Denver Metro for the 8 o'clock. I-25 north and southbound showing highway speeds through town. The same goes for I-70 east and westbound to and from DIA. Some slower speeds on Peña Boulevard outbound between Tower Road and 56. Pretty typical for your Sunday commute. And south of there, 225 north and southbound showing highway speeds through town. With traffic, I'm Mark Swan. Clear Sunday driving throughout the Denver Metro for the 8 o'clock. I-25 north and southbound showing highway speeds through town. The same goes for I-70 east and westbound to and from DIA. Some slower speeds on Peña Boulevard outbound between Tower Road and 56. Pretty typical for your Sunday commute. And south of there, 225 north and southbound showing highway speeds through town. With traffic, I'm Mark Swan.
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17: I want to tell you, Gorsuch. I want to tell you, Kavanaugh. You have released the whirlwind, and you will pay the price. You won't know what hit you.
15: Yeah, that was the most powerful Democrat in the Senate threatening Republican-appointed Supreme Court justices. That's
16: one of the most disgusting things ever said
15: by
16: a leader of either party.
15: It really is. There's
16: dating back to Jim Crow.
15: There's way too much threatening by all the powerful on both sides, unfortunately, but that was really, really awful.
16: So you have an atmosphere where the rhetoric against the Supreme Court for disagreeing with your particular politics right now, anyway, it's worth a quick aside, when for 65 years the lefty justices controlled the Supreme Court, conservatives would just say, hey, I don't agree with that. That's wrong. But now that conservatives have some level of control. You hear that sort of absolutely horrifying rhetoric.
15: And that's barely true. We went through all the statistics last week with, what's her name that we really like?
16: Oh, yeah, Anastasia Boden.
15: Yeah.
16: We went through the Pacific Legal Foundation.
15: It's just not a, it's just not true. In fact, all of Trump's biggest things, the his justices went against him. The court went against him. His biggest things, tariffs and birthright citizenship and stuff like that. So the whole, it's a Republican MAGA court. Even if it were true, it wouldn't be something you should complain about, as you just pointed out. It was a Democrat-led court forever, but it's just not true anyway.
16: I do want to talk more about the birthright citizenship ruling, which I found lame. But yeah, so it's purely this vile rhetoric against the Supreme Court is purely a fundraising voter enthusiasm strategy. But it's incredibly irresponsible and dangerous. So dangerous, in fact, that a couple of the lady justices went before Congress yesterday to say, hey, we need more and better security.
13: The Supreme Court police reports a 38% increase in threats to members of the court over the past year. Threats that Justice Barrett described firsthand.
18: I didn't expect that performing this service was going to put me in the position of explaining to my children what a bulletproof vest was and why I had to wear one.
13: Justice Kagan argued the security measures are necessary in today's threat environment.
19: For some of us, those threats have come very close. And all of us live with the knowledge that they may again materialize.
15: And we all know about Kavanaugh, where they actually arrested a guy who's in prison still with an assassination threat against him, caught him outside his house with a gun and zip ties and all kinds of stuff. That would have been awful, really, really awful. Kagan went on to talk about how she used to go around with no security all the time. She could go wherever mm-hmm. she wanted, and now she has to have security always.
16: Right. In his end of the year report for 2024, Chief Justice Roberts said threats against the judges had more than tripled in the last decade. Federal marshals had investigated more than 1,000 threats against judges in the previous 5 years. Hundreds of federal judges have faced threats this year. And Justice Kagan said the Supreme Court police force is projecting a 38% threat increase this year on top of the 25% increase last year. And as Jack said, she described the minimal security when she joined the court in 2010. When she clerked for Antonin Scalia, the justices didn't have 24-hour protection. They didn't need it. So it's all about these times we're living in the political rhetoric. Justice Barrett went on.
18: When threats to my life were particularly intense a few years ago, around the time of the Dobbs leak, my security detail sent me home with a bulletproof vest, and I carried it into my house, put it into my bedroom, dropped it down on a table, turned around, and my 12-year-old son was standing in the doorway of my bedroom, and he wanted to know what it was and why I had it, and I didn't know how to respond.
16: And Justice Barrett, who has been a bit of a wobbly vote, certainly from Trump's perspective, or maybe even from the conservative perspective, is probably getting it from both sides. Her home was targeted in a swatting attack. And then she told lawmakers, multiple deliveries arrive in the name of, and this should have made the news, but I guess it takes too much explaining. They get packages at their home. But the name is of the son of federal judge Esther Salas's son.
15: Oh, my God.
16: Who was murdered in 2020 at the family's home by a gunman posting as a delivery driver. So the Barrett family gets packages addressed to young Mr. Salas at their home.
15: Oh, my God.
16: For God's sake, people, what are we doing?
15: You would question whether or not you should have taken the job or whether you should step down. I would.
16: You know, if I take a bullet because I decided to become a Supreme Court justice, that's terrible. But if I see my child shot down,
15: right,
16: it's unimaginable. Anyway, so the two justices were requesting some extra money from Congress to beef up security around the justices. And it's a no-brainer. I hope it goes through immediately and with a unanimous vote. It's terrible that it's needed, but it absolutely is needed. And the question we always ask in this sort of discussion, will it ever go back?
15: I doubt it. Security stuff doesn't seem to ever go back. I mean, 150 years ago, you could walk up to the White House and knock on the door. And then little by little, over time, it has become a fortress. Now you can barely get close enough to see it.
16: Yeah. Yeah. They mentioned in the Wall Street Journal that Senator Sheldon Whitehouse of the Democrat of Rhode Island has made smearing the justices as corrupt a personal mission. He's constantly saying stuff like that.
15: But you know, I don't want to make this partisan because, well, the New York Times had a big story. 60 Minutes did it, too. They did their story about justices under threat below the level of the Supreme Court. They focused on that woman you just mentioned whose son was killed, which didn't really have to do with her politics or judging, weirdly enough. But regardless, they made it all about Trump because Trump has said horrible things about all your lower level courts and all those justices feel scared. And they left out the Supreme Court because if they had gotten into the Supreme Court, you'd have had to focus on the fact that Joe Biden said many, many, many times, the ultra MAGA Supreme Court. It's a rubber stamp for Trump and all that sort of
16: crap. It's an illegitimate court.
15: Guy that used to be the chair of the Judicial Committee, you would think would know better than to pretend that the justices were just doing the bidding of Donald Trump, especially when it's not true.
16: Right. No, but it's everything's clickbait. Everything's about fundraising and whipping up the electorate. And yeah, for in the name of being fair, yeah, Trump has said some ridiculous things about the horrible Supreme Court. Just terrible.
15: Horrible, horrible, horrible. Yeah, they come out with some of those, you know, it happens twice a week where a sitting judge in Omaha has declared Trump can't do this or that. And then Trump will say all kinds of horrible things about the guy or woman. I had another point I was going to make about the justices and saying something about the justices and the the Amy Coney Barrett thing, the swatting thing. I think the timing of that was after she went against one of Trump's big, is the tariffs are one of them. So it quite possibly was a MAGA person. I mean, there's
16: who knows?
15: Yeah.
16: Yeah.
15: Everybody, it doesn't make any difference. Down. It doesn't make any difference. You got to stop.
16: Yeah. Yeah, indeed.
15: What is cable news like talking about diarrhea?
16: Yeah, I've noticed that. And explosive. Is that the word that we're hearing?
15: Usually that's the word they use. Yes.
16: Kerblooey.
15: That's yeah. Why do you suppose they like talking about that? Because we all hate it so much. It gets your attention. What's causing that? I want to avoid what's causing that.
16: Well, if somebody says a disease causing a runny nose, we'll have information next. I might stay tuned, but I probably won't.
15: Avoid?
16: But the ED? The ED? The explosive diarrhea? I'm staying tuned. Oh, no.
15: They got the tips to avoid the explosion. Avoid pre-washed bagged salads? I always thought those were safe. I thought those were the safest ones.
16: Mm.
15: Okay.
16: Yeah, they don't wash them very well.
15: You know how I avoid it?
16: Yeah, I do.
15: I don't need no dang salad.
16: That's why I pray for your colon.
15: I just had it checked out. I had a physical. I'm perfect.
16: Oh, Lord, please protect Jack's colon in spite of the abuse he heaps upon it.
15: I was recognizing this. Thank you, God, for that. Just to genetics. I got the genetics of I'm just predisposed to have low cholesterol, low blood pressure, all that sort of stuff, no matter what I do. So I'm protected against these sort of crazy things.
16: You come from hearty stock. It's a blessing.
15: I don't know if that's correct. I catch every cold that comes my way.
16: That's true, but you're still kicking. Your folks are still doing great, right?
15: Oh, yeah. Very much so.
16: Fantastic. Oh, man, we got all sorts of good stuff to talk about. Former Miss North Dakota has pled guilty to daycare fraud in Minnesota. Damn North Dakota carpetbaggers.
15: Former Miss North Dakota went over to Minnesota to rip off taxpayers?
16: Yeah, because anybody who wanted to steal from Minnesota could.
15: Right.
16: Thanks to Governor, the lame brain.
15: Oh, man, we went
16: almost a VP.
15: We went through with Katie Grimes last week. The fraud in California, which makes Minnesota seem like nothing. It's just the amount of money that gets stolen from us. And as I always say, before we take a break, I don't understand why you liberals aren't more upset about this than conservatives. We wish that the government didn't have a role in any of this stuff. All these programs would just go away. You like the programs. So why? I mean, you think they should exist, I assume, because you want to help people. They aren't helping people. They're stealing the money. That should make you more angry than me, actually, because you believe in it.
16: That's how stupid politics is, though. Any criticism of the program I'm in favor of, including the fact that it's being stolen from, I won't accept that. I'm going to pretend that it's not happening. And the effect of it, as you quite aptly point out, is that what you want to happen doesn't happen because it's getting stolen from you, stupid idiot.
15: I think giving the downtrodden money enables them. I don't want to give them the money. They aren't getting the money. I'm winning. I just hate, in terms of that issue, I just hate the fact that it's being stolen as opposed to I get to keep the money.
16: Good Lord, that was the voice of the patriarchy right there, folks. That was shocking. Doesn't want to help the downtrodden. You're in favor of income equality.
15: Inequality?
16: Yes, that one. Damn it.
15: Yeah, well, yeah, actually, I am. Any system that would try to make it equal is not going to work.
16: It's a nightmare. It would be oppression. It'd be horrible.
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16: Portlandia is crumbling. It is a cry and shame. That's right, metal guy. Thank you. If you were not privileged to spend time in Portland, Oregon, prior to the fall, I am sad for you because it is was an amazing city in so many ways. Just pretty, the art scene, the music scene, food, just the vibe. Great place. Cleaner, greener San Francisco for a long time, and it's gone to hell, especially downtown. And a story that happened, it was just a day or two ago, is getting a lot of nationwide coverage. And I'm glad it is, because to such a large extent, the battle between the progressives, the social progressives, and I don't want to give it away, but not progressives, is not a war between colonializers and the resistance, or the downtrodden and the patriarchy, or white people against transgender black people or whatever. The battle is between realism and people who have these childish fantasies about how the world will work if they just set it up right. Okay? And the defund the police thing is that exactly. It's a perfect example of it. They think, well, no, it's going to be just like the suburbs. That's what AOC said. What an idiot. This is the reality.
0: We don't have the appropriate amount of police officers to handle the amount of demand for police services.
1: This statement from Portland police has been made evident the past several days. On Saturday, it took officers an estimated 30 to 40 minutes to respond to a dozen 911 calls reporting a naked man harassing people in Waterfront Park. This escalated to an alleged attempt to grab a 7-year-old girl out of her parents' arms. The Bureau says its officers were tied up with a barricaded suspect a mile away.
2: They're resource intensive, and so when you have a draw like that, it really puts a drain on the entire city, not just that precinct.
16: I don't want to steal her thunder. Let's play one more clip, then I want to spell it out what happened in what order.
1: But this wasn't an isolated incident. Earlier this month, a group of women held back an alleged attacker for 40 minutes until help arrived. And on Monday morning, a Fox 12 crew was threatened with a knife at the waterfront. It took police 10 minutes to intervene.
0: Unless it's an on-call group of officers like the SWAT team or the traffic team, there's no additional officers that I can just bring in at a moment's notice.
1: Deputy Chief Brian Hughes says PPB was operating at a 24% staffing reduction, with 41 officers stationed across the city and 10 pulling overtime. He says tactical calls like the domestic violence threat in Old Town require additional staff in case the suspect gets away or fires a weapon.
15: Well, my immediate question would be, just because I know the way it has been happening around California, would you not need extra officers if these people were locked up the first one of the first 10 times they showed society can't be free people? If they if they're in jail, then you don't have to tend to them every single freaking day. I mean, because I mentioned had a similar situation. I called the 911 on an incredibly crazy, out of control person the other day, street person. And the cops called me back, because they always get your name and phone number. And they called me back and said, this person is known to us. We deal with him on a regular basis. Okay. So he acts like this all the time, and he's just out on the streets. Well, then how much resources does that take to deal with the same guy day after day after day, as opposed to if you put him in jail?
16: Right. So here's what happened with the crazy guy in Portland. At about 6:50 in the evening, folks started calling that a man was running around naked in this section of the city. And just a few minutes later, but the cops didn't have anybody. Sorry. Yeah, we can't do anything about it. A few minutes later, dispatch advised officers that another caller stated the man tried to punch them in the head. Sorry, all officers are busy with other calls. Can't really help you out there. Then 8 minutes after that, a third caller reported that the suspect grabbed a young girl, a 7-year-old, and pulled her away with her mother. For God knows what crazy-ass purpose. Finally, there were no available officers in the central section of Portland, so they had to send officers from North Precinct down to the other section of the city, now that the guy was actually snatching children out of their mother's arms. Just unbelievable.
15: And these are usually cities or states where they don't want you to have a gun or a knife or any sort of way to protect yourself, even though we are allowing criminals to run free on the streets and won't arrest them, and there aren't enough cops to call.
16: Isn't that something? Yeah, they would absolutely deny you the opportunity to defend yourself. They would try you for punching this guy to get him away from your child. Yeah, it's again, it's this complete disconnect from reality. Let's hear a little more from Julia Lopez on Fox 12.
1: With 70 vacancies, more than $20 million in recent budget cuts, and an increase in complex calls since 2020, Hughes says patrol staff is stretched too thin to respond right away.
0: It's just triaging calls as they come in on the street, as opposed to having enough officers to handle each call as they came in.
15: Build more jails.
16: Yeah, no kidding. Yeah, don't empty the jails. Build more of them. Here's an idea. If somebody commits a crime and is prosecuted beyond a reasonable doubt in front of a jury of their peers, have them undergo the punishment that is prescribed by law. We'll call that the Joe Getty plan. It's innovative. It's crazy. I can write it out for you if you didn't follow it, because it's complicated. Tell me this is not a war between realism and fantasy land. Because they would reject what I just said. Well, the over-incarceration of minorities and people victimized by the colonial oppressors, blah, blah, blah. Telling you, folks, you got to resist these people because they will ruin the world. End of screed.
15: Well, and hopefully you don't get your house, your car broken into, you or somebody you care about hurt in the meantime.

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3: Another easy drive throughout the Denver metro for the 8 o'clock. I-25 north and southbound showing highway speeds through town as well as up north into the Fort Collins area and down south to Colorado Springs as well. Back to town on the south end, C-470 east and westbound flowing free north of there at C-25 north and southbound flowing free through Aurora and the Tech Center. I-70 east and westbound easy driving from the foothills to the IA with traffic. I'm Mark Swan. Another easy drive throughout the Denver metro for the 8 o'clock. I-25 north and southbound showing highway speeds through town as well as up north into the Fort Collins area and down south to Colorado Springs as well. Back to town on the south end, C-470 east and westbound flowing free north of there at C-25 north and southbound flowing free through Aurora and the Tech Center. I-70 east and westbound easy driving from the foothills to the IA with traffic. I'm Mark Swan.
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6: And enjoy the best weekend talk show in America.
18: There are some folks in the legislature, and they're true believers for whatever reason. They don't want anybody held accountable to go to a county jail or prison. And that's what we're dealing with some folks in California.
6: Sheriff Jim Cooper, longtime friend of the Armstrong and Getty Show. He's the sheriff of Sacramento County in California. He is talking about the progressive governance in California and how it's many, to say soft on crime is to really not describe it properly. The policies are don't jail anybody because that's part of capitalist oppression.
0: Right. I almost can't talk about this subject because it makes me so angry and worried, actually, since my family... When my kids were little, we were verbally assaulted by a guy that should have been in prison because of all the crimes he had committed. He ended up back in prison because of what he said to me and my family. I've told that story a million times. I thought I was quite possibly going to die in a knife or gun fight with the guy. But he should have been in jail a long time ago. And when I called the cops, I'll never forget this. When I called the cops, the first cop I talked to said, you know, what's really a tragedy is that we don't have some place we can put this guy so we could get the mental. Oh, is that the tragedy? As my kids are crying behind me, I thought they were going to die like 10 minutes ago. And the cop tells me the real tragedy is that the guy doesn't have some place he can go to get more help. He's a criminal. He's been a criminal. He's advocated a criminal. He'd done all kinds of horrible things. He should have been in jail.
6: Right.
0: These people are nuts, and they're going to get more people hurt or killed.
6: And Sheriff Cooper, in that same interview with the excellent Ashley Zavala, points out that when there are, like, mental health diversion programs, they're not funded because they don't believe in putting anybody behind bars. Anyway, I thought this was so interesting.
0: That's why I've decided that socialism is a mental illness. It's an actual mental illness because it doesn't make any sense. You can't make, you know, there are all kinds of political policy differences you can have with people, but you can understand their argument. This doesn't make any sense.
6: Right, right. You have to suck down the delicious Kool-Aid of the Marxist cult, really, to pretend, because it's so clearly what they are advocating is so clearly counter to what we all recognize about reality and humanity, which is why really socialism works best on the young and stupid people. But Charles Lehman wrote a great piece for the Dispatch a while back entitled "Why Don't We Lock Up Repeat Offenders?" And it starts, Jack, with a disturbingly similar situation to your own. It wasn't long ago that police charged Hector De Leon, an emotionally disturbed and homeless 51-year-old, with slashing six New Yorkers in an unprovoked attack at Penn Station in New York. De Leon has a vibrant criminal history, another slashing committed in Newark, New Jersey, 4 years ago, right across the river, and six other prior arrests, including aggravated assault, unlawful possession of a weapon, use or possession of drugs, assault, domestic assault, and criminal mischief.
0: Because of capitalism, you see, that's why he did that.
6: Oh, for God. Or global warming, climate change. Did you see? I shouldn't get off on this tangent. I really shouldn't. National Geographic is trying to, and they've been captured by the progressives, like a lot of so-called scientific institutions, trying to pitch the idea that selling girls off as child brides in Muslim countries is because of climate change. It's not because of their perverse culture or sick view of religion. No, it's climate change. Unbelievable.
0: Yeah, anyway. We got to do some of the writing around that because it is horrifying.
6: Yeah, yeah. There'll be plenty of time. That'll still be a problem in a year and a decade. Anyway, Lehman asked the obvious question, why was a violent criminal with a string of priors, a history of deranged behavior on the street, why wasn't he locked up in a prison or a mental health facility or something, and why do such people seem to cause so much of our crime problems? And this is, and I think this is probably not necessary for a lot of you, but this is an absolute ironclad illustration of how idiotic we can't incarcerate our way out of the social problems we have. Oh, this is about capitalism. No, it's about a few people who victimize others. They are predators. Every cop we've ever talked to, done a ride along with, says the same thing. I spend 90% of my time babysitting 3% of the population. Well, That's not quite the percentage that some of the scientists come up with, but frequent offenders drive a massive share of crime. It's one of the most well-established findings in criminology. It's undeniable, but it turns out that in many states and cases, our criminal justice system isn't designed with that reality in mind. So people like De Leon can keep offending and slashing. Can you imagine? You get sliced open. I mean, when people don't die, I think other people underestimate how horrible it is what happened. Oh, thank God he's injured. He is expected to recover. Oh, please. Think about it for a minute. I don't want to dwell on it because it's horrifying, but
0: you wouldn't horrifying. Sleep right for months.
6: Oh, you'd be disfigured for life. You'd be dealing with medical treatments and infections and
0: well,
6: scars.
0: Not even that part. The PTSD of like being out in public or walking down the street or getting on a bus or anything ever again.
6: Well, you can speak to that. Somebody with wild eyes approaches you quickly. Can you imagine the horror, the utter terror that would cause for maybe the rest of your life? Anyway, so the De Leons of the world keep getting turned loose. But the upside of this is if we go back to sanity, we have a great opportunity to bring crime under control again, because we've done it more than once. A few offenders commit most of the crime is the closest thing we have to an iron law of criminology. Offending follows what social scientists call a Pareto distribution or the 80-20 rule. And this is at least 80% of crime is committed by at most 20% of the offenders. And the true concentration is probably greater than that. One systematic review a few years ago found that 10% of the population that is most criminally active accounts for 66% of all crime on average.
0: Yeah, 10 I could believe. I don't believe 20% of people are out there committing these crimes.
6: Yeah. And it's not a new finding. I mean, they did a giant study following a cohort of nearly 10,000 Philadelphia boys born in 1945. They found that 6% of the boys were responsible for roughly half of all police contacts observed. In Sweden, 2.4 million Swedes found that just 1% were responsible for 63% of all criminal offenses.
0: Absolutely believe that.
6: And do you want more? Most gun violence is highly concentrated in tight social networks, a phenomenon that's shown up in Baltimore, Boston, Washington, Chicago, San Francisco, and Oakland, etc. It's gangbangers almost exclusively who commit crimes. One of the reasons you might think otherwise is that the media is uncomfortable with that, because it's frequently black gangbangers, sometimes Hispanic, sometimes Asian, but it's generally not white people. And for the idiotic woke reasons we've discussed a million times, they're uncomfortable reporting that. So if white guy goes crazy is available, they amplify that like crazy. And to be shot is to be shot. I'm not in favor of that, but you know the point I'm trying to make. But so why does this happen? Simple answer is the life of crime is the product of many different rare events. They go into it. Frequent shooters, for example, tend to occur only in environments with a lot of well-armed young men with little oversight and a strong culture of honor.
0: There's some shocking stuff.
6: You give me a hard look, I'm going to shoot you. Yeah. Frequent shoplifters tend to be seriously mentally ill and or addicted to drugs and also have frequent opportunities to shoplift. Peer groups, family environment, and genes also play a role. In short, a lot of things have gone wrong for someone to become a frequent offender, so most people don't. But if you have a frequent offender, they're going to keep offending. It's as close, as he said, to an iron law of criminology as exists.
0: Lock them up!
6: Lock them up and force the law.
0: Oh, I got so frustrated yesterday. This happens to me a lot in California. I remember how it's a problem when I'm on vacation. I'm driving around other states, but can't find a restroom anywhere. Can't a convenience store or anywhere you stop, just because they're all locked up because they don't want to deal with homeless people. We're willing to give away the idea of having public restrooms in many parts of California or across the country because we just don't want to enforce the law. Makes me right. So angry.
6: Right. And, you know, Jim Cooper, in that interview, one of the points he made, I don't think we have the audio of it, but he said, look, we've got to start thinking about the victims of crime again. Our entire criminal justice system, he's talking about Cal Unicornia, is geared toward sympathy and helping and counseling for the offenders. Nobody talks about the victims. Thank you, Coop, for saying that.
0: Yes, this is exactly right.
6: Brings us to your point about when lawlessness is observed and lawlessness is not punished, people decide lawlessness is okay. Here's a story from the other side of the country, Raleigh, North Carolina, which is an absolutely lovely place. Raleigh, Durham, Chapel Hill. You got the major universities of North Carolina. You got all sorts of eggheads and tech people and families and all. But in Raleigh, they had a shocking event the other day. It was one of those, what are they, teen takeovers. 1:30 in the morning, you've got as many as 8,000 young people, many juveniles, many from outside the city, that gathered in and took over one commercial area in Raleigh, ran roughshod, committing crimes, robberies, theft, etc., acts of violence, then later converged on another area. What followed was a night marred by disorder and violence, one that police say left 9 people injured by gunfire, led to the seizure of nearly a dozen guns, resulted in dozens of arrests of young people and delinquency cases against multiple minors. Scenes spread across social media and news coverage of overflowing sidewalks and streets, shouting and cursing, sirens and music blaring, crime scene tape, people face down being handcuffed. And the police chief, who's had a 26-year career there in Raleigh, said it was heartbreaking and unacceptable. And he says, we were prepared for the crowd size. What we were not prepared for were the number of firearms we were recovering off individuals and the desire to commit criminal acts. Where did that come from? The intent, the lawlessness. Well, I think we answered the question already.
0: Yeah.
6: I'm asking y'all or Jack or Michael or anybody listening. Did you grow up thinking, you know, it'd be fun if a bunch of us got together and just absolutely trampled on the law in one city or another? Of course not. It's a societal rot, and it's caused by permitting lawlessness all the time. All right, end of rant.
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6: This makes you wonder what we're doing. Do we really feel this lousy about the economy? University of Michigan Consumer Confidence, Consumer Sentiment Index. Much discussed. It's been going on since the 1940s. The Michigan Survey of Consumers is the poll for how Americans have felt about the economy now for generations.
0: And it's low right now. We don't feel good about the economy. More than ever, we're despondent.
6: A key survey of Americans' consumers is scraping bottom, showing they've never felt this lousy about the economy, even at the height of the recessions or when the COVID pandemic raged. We were talking about this a couple of weeks ago. What could possibly explain that? They're so anti-Trump. Some people are. Price of gas. When inflation is high, nothing else matters. Blah, blah, blah. It's the survey itself. According to a growing number of critics, including several economists, they've pointed to methodology changes in the University of Michigan's Consumer Sentiment Index as bugs in the machine, saying they're skewing the results. Now, the polling people are saying no, low sentiment likely reflects a profound shift in mood since COVID struck, according to the survey director. But it shouldn't be too surprising. People felt differently about the world, including the economy after the pandemic. It hit its lowest mark in May, lowest ever. Blah, blah, blah. The low readings, they make the point in the journal, seem at odds with an economy that appears decent, if not stellar. The country's adding jobs and consumers are continuing to spend despite worries about inflation and affordability. And I would point out increasing credit card and car loan defaults and higher level of debt. Maybe you shouldn't be spending that, but anyway. In 2024, Michigan, the University of, moved to conducting its surveys via the web rather than via cell phone. A response to the problem, the ongoing problem everybody knows surveyors face in getting anybody to answer the damn phone. Because everybody's being spammed all the time. So a couple of years ago, they made that transition to online polls. And some critics think that made the sentiment index more downbeat, in part because other research has shown that when people are surveyed online, for some reason, they tend to be more negative than when they're speaking to a human being. 2024 analysis. Couple of economists you've never heard of estimated that this survey methodology shift shaved about 9 points off the Michigan sentiment index. 9 points. Recent analysis from the Chicago Fed also took issue with the survey switch.
0: I think it's interesting that people are so much more negative being online than if you're asked on the phone. So
6: sure,
0: because of the algorithms feeding us depressing stuff constantly, we've trained our brains as soon as we go online to immediately have a bad attitude, probably.
6: I wonder. Or it could just be if there's another human being, you don't want to appear too negative and bitchy because it's not considered an attractive quality. I don't know. There's also the fact, and this is undeniable, that the skew in partisan attitudes is as big as it's ever been. You ask a Republican right now, Republicans control the White House, as if the White House runs the economy. For God's sake, people. Shouldn't, anyway. But you ask Republicans, they say, it's just freaking fine. You ask Democrats, they're like, it's horrible.
0: We talked about this. I talked about this last week, coming out of 4th of July, and I took in a ton of 250th anniversary founding stuff and Up With America tweets and books and TV shows and speeches and all the different sort of stuff. And I was feeling pretty rah-rah about America and actually thought, Joe and I need to be less negative. We're too negative. But I did want to push back on all the rah-rah with just a little bit of the, all of those things are true structurally, historically, everything about the United States being great and all that, force for good, et cetera, et cetera. But this whole educating the young people to hate their own country, K through PhD, is new and real and is going to bear fruit for a long time to come.
6: Oh, yeah. If you believe Reagan that we're never more than a generation or two from losing our liberty, or Jefferson that the price of liberty is eternal vigilance, was it Jefferson said that? He might as well have. If you believe those things, and if you don't, you're an idiot. Yeah, this is a serious, serious problem, as I'm always saying.
0: And then you throw in a dose of online information, algorithm stuff that is all brand new to the world also. I'm not as optimistic going forward as a lot of the rah-rah speeches were.
6: Yeah, it's funny because, you know, we're conducting a for-profit enterprise here. And if we're too downbeat and discouraging, arguably, you know, if we're too downbeat and discouraging, it's not going to work. But from a purely patriotic standpoint, and this is distasteful and inappropriate, but I also don't want to be the guy telling Lindsey Graham, oh, it's probably indigestion. Don't worry about the chest pains. You know, when there is a serious, serious threat, and that is the successful perversion of our education system to become not a system of education, but a system of indoctrination to Marxist ideals. The current woke postmodern version of it. So you know, and I care as deeply as I do, and I know you do, too, because I'm so positive about the United States of America and love it so much. I mean, it's danger, danger, Will Robinson.

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7: ABC News, I'm Chuck Siebertson. Air attacks against Iran started Sunday evening Eastern Time for a ninth straight night, says the U.S. military. After awarding medals to the winning Spanish team at the World Cup Championship in New Jersey, President Trump talked to reporters at Joint Base Andrews, Maryland, repeating what he said before, mentioning the Strait of Hormuz.
8: We control the strait. They don't control anything. So we'll see what happens, but we hit them very hard again tonight.
7: The analytics firm Kepler says crossings through the strait have been at their lowest level in 3 weeks. A U.S. official confirms U.S. fighter jets stationed in the United Kingdom and Germany are being sent to the Middle East. U.S. military says the death of a service member in northern Iraq was from a controlled detonation of a downed Iranian attack drone. Unidentified remains have been located in the search for a missing service member in Jordan, where two others were killed in an Iranian strike on Friday. This is ABC News. Anger over a quality of life issue involving the cost of electricity. ABC's Alex Prochet in Washington.
9: A growing debate over data centers as a number of demonstrations play out across the country, from Atlanta to Berkeley, California.
10: We want to slow down AI data center development. We want to slow down AI in general and stop big tech from infringing on our local communities.
9: The explosion of data center construction projects, the byproduct of the AI and cloud computing boom. That skyrocketing growth also prompting new scrutiny as communities housing these centers say they are bearing new burdens of heightened water and power usage.
7: Among the things that could affect stock prices this week, says ABC's Dave Packer.
11: We'll get weekly initial jobless claims on Thursday, and on Friday, a reading on the health of the nation's manufacturing and services sectors with July PMI data as well as June new home sales data.
7: Ryan Fox won the British Open golf tournament with a 12-foot birdie putt on the final hole. Chuck Siebertson, ABC News.
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15: Now, impact traffic.
16: Easy traffic throughout the Denver Metro for the 9 o'clock hour. I-25 north and southbound showing highway speeds through town. Over on the east end, leaving DIA, Pena Boulevard outbound. Some slow speeds between Tower Road and 56. Nothing too out of the ordinary there. Lots of folks heading into town for this Sunday night. I-

0: 70 east and westbound flowing free, and 225 north and southbound flowing free through Aurora and the Tech Center. With traffic, I'm Mark Swan.
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Number's 33103, 33103, keyword Mike or Michael. On social media, follow me on social media because it's sometimes it gets pretty interesting. And by interesting, I mean lively. By lively, I mean, yes, shouting matches. They're all, whether it's X, Facebook, or Instagram, generally at Michael D. Brown. And then be sure and follow me on the Substack, heckofajob.com. I think you'll like it because I talk about, I write about stories that either I don't get to do in-depth enough on air or stories that I don't get to on air that I still think are important to read. And I think you would enjoy it. So it's heckofajob.com. And we pay, I forget, I'd have to ask Michael, my producer, but I think we pay like $1,000 for you to subscribe. And you get one of those rubber checks that's not worth anything. So go do that. Here is a sentence that I did not expect to say this morning. A Biden, remember Biden's book's out. I've heard so many people say that they're not going to buy the hardcover or the paperback. They want to buy the audiobook if Joe Biden is the one recording the audiobook. You people are sick. I would never think of somebody suggests on the text line, if it comes out, an audiobook, and Biden reads it, I should just spend the week playing that on the air because that would be pretty good comic relief. But anyway, a Biden appointee just authored the first federal appeals court decision in the history of America to strike down a state assault weapons ban. No, not some judge that was a Federalist Society judge, not a Trump nominee. Judge Arianna Freeman, one of Joe Biden's picks for the Third Circuit Court of Appeals, wrote the opinion, and I got to tell you, she wrote it pretty dang well. The en banc Third Circuit, en banc is a fancy lawyer word for meaning that the entire court, 15 judges, they ruled Friday that New Jersey's ban on semi-automatic rifles and its prohibition on magazines holding more than 10 rounds both violate the Second Amendment. I would just like to turn my shoulder over and look over behind my back and scream at the state capitol, the Politburo in Colorado, did you hear that? Yes, the Third Circuit just ruled unconstitutional the ban on semi-automatic rifles and their prohibition on magazines holding more than 10 rounds. Colorado, you might want to go back to the drawing board. The name of the case is Association of New Jersey Rifle and Pistol Clubs versus the Attorney General of New Jersey. The ban stays on the books while the appeals run. That's pretty normal. But the doctrinal ground just shifted under every single assault weapons ban across the entire country. So I'm going to walk you through what happened. I'm going to tell you why it matters and why the Supreme Court is now sitting on a docket on a potential appeal that could rewrite gun law from coast to coast by this time next year. Yes, this case, I believe, is that significant. The lower court, so you know how these things occur. Let me just dumb it down, not because I think you're dumb, but I want you to understand the process, the procedure. So we have a trial court, the lower court, a federal district court. Then once that case is decided, the parties can appeal that to the circuit courts. And New Jersey sits in the Third Circuit. That case, this case we're talking about now, will most likely be appealed to the U.S. Supreme Court. And you wonder why the appointments to the U.S. Supreme Court are so important? This is the kind of case that makes those appointments so important. So let's go back. The lower court, the trial court, a judge by the name of Peter Sheridan, throughout New Jersey's ban, only as applied to Colt AR-15s. That is a narrow, I would say almost stingy ruling that left the rest of the New Jersey statute alone and also upheld the magazine cap, the 10 rounds. The Third Circuit went further. It said the record supported the same result
for every semi-automatic rifle. Notice I didn't say AR style. I said for every semi-automatic rifle covered by New Jersey statute, not just Colt-manufactured ARs, and then the circuit court modified the district court's order to reflect that. Then it reversed the district court on the large capacity magazine question and struck those provisions down too. Now, there was a takings claim under the Fifth Amendment that you took my property without due process of law. They didn't even need to reach that claim because they found on the Second Amendment you were wrong. Now, the case has been sent back to the district court so they can work through all the other firearms. Because remember, we're talking about semi-automatics. So we're talking about pistols, shotguns, all the specific listed models in the New Jersey statute that the New Jersey's assault firearm provision also covers. That's an important detail, and I'll come back to that in a minute. So, the appeals court judge, Judge Arianna Freeman, applied the two-part test that the Supreme Court laid out in New York State Rifle and Pistol Association versus Bruin. This is the Bruin case we've talked about. If the conduct is covered by the plain text of the Second Amendment, the government has got to justify its regulations by pointing to a historical tradition of firearm regulation from the founding era. She made four moves that I think matter. Some of them are going to echo way beyond the shores of New Jersey. One, the founding era wins, not the Reconstruction era. There's been this running argument in the lower courts about which historical period they're supposed to look at. Do we look at the regulations in effect in 1791, when the Second Amendment was ratified in the Constitution? Or do we look at 1868, when the 14th Amendment applied the Bill of Rights, including the Second Amendment, against the states? The Supreme Court, the U.S. Supreme Court, has hinted that the answer is 1791. Well, Arianna Freeman, for the Third Circuit, wrote it and said it plainly. She says, and I quote, "When conducting the historical inquiry, we saw that the principles underpinning founding-era firearm regulations pointed in one direction, while the principles underpinning mid- to late 19th-century laws pointed in the opposite direction. Faced with an irreconcilable conflict between the laws of those two different time frames, we," meaning the Third Circuit, "concluded that we must look to founding-era laws for analogies to modern-day regulations." I don't think Justice Scalia or Thomas could have said it better than what she just did. Now, that matters because post-Civil War gun laws were more restrictive. Why? Because they didn't want blacks. They didn't want the former slaves to have guns. A lot of them were passed in the wake of the Civil War, and quite a few were aimed at disarming the freed slaves, which is its own ugly history. Gun control advocates have leaned on those 1868 laws to justify modern bans. Freeman just closed that door in the Third Circuit. But I cannot help but make one quick political point. Gun control advocates look to laws post-Civil War that were specifically written to disarm the freed slaves, and that's what they want to hang their hats on. These people are either historically ignorant, they're racist, or they don't want you to understand what the history really is. Now, let's continue in the opinion, because I'll get to the second point next. It's the Weekend with Michael Brown. Follow me on the Substack, heckofajob.com, and text line's always open, 33103, keyword Mike or Michael. I'll be right back.

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0: Hey, you tuned into The Weekend with Michael Brown. I'm glad that you've done that. If you'd like to subscribe to the podcast, it's very easy to do. Whatever podcast app you use, search for The Situation with Michael Brown. The Situation with Michael Brown. Once you find that, hit the subscribe button. Leave a 5-star review. We ask you to do that because that helps us with the algorithm, which helps us distribute the podcast out to even more people. Makes it easier for people to find it. So subscribe, leave a 5-star review, and then that will automatically download all 5 days of the weekday program and then the weekend program also. So you get all 6 days of Michael Brown. What more could you ask for, right? Go do that right now. Now, the gun control side, we're talking about this case out of the Third Circuit in New Jersey that struck down the New Jersey ban on magazines that hold more than 10 rounds or AR-15-style rifles, semi-automatics. The gun control side, they've been trying to narrow down the Second Amendment inquiry to weapons that were commonly used for self-defense. Now, so if they were able to do that, if a court could say that a particular rifle isn't typically used for self-defense, say because it's used primarily for hunting or sport shooting, then that kind of gun would not be protected. Well, Arianna Freeman, the judge for the Third Circuit, rejected that framing. And she said self-defense is one lawful purpose relevant to the common use inquiry, but it is not the only one. While self-defense is central to the Second Amendment, other lawful purposes also bring a commonly used weapon within the ambit of the Second Amendment. Founding era Americans commonly used weapons for hunting in addition to self-defense. So weapons commonly used for hunting fall under the protection of the Second Amendment. So hunting counts, sport counts, collecting counts, any lawful purpose counts. She just took the gate and opened it wide. Now several circuits have played fast and loose with the Heller phrase, in which dangerous and unusual weapons, Justice Scalia said, might be subject to regulation. Well, those other circuits quietly turned that into an either-or test, claiming that a rifle could be banned if it's dangerous or it's unusual. The Third Circuit said, no, you cannot do that. In fact, again, the judge wrote, a weapon that is dangerous and unusual cannot be in common use for lawful purposes. That is, while dangerous and unusual may not be the direct opposite of in common use for lawful purposes, the two descriptors are mutually exclusive. So a rifle in common use, meaning that millions of Americans own it lawfully, cannot by definition be called dangerous and unusual in the sense of the Constitution. There are, by my estimate, roughly 24 million semi-automatic rifles in circulation in the country. That's not unusual. That's not fringe. That's mainstream American gun ownership. Now, Freeman did not try to draw a precise line for how many is enough. She said, we need not precisely define the quantity or qualities that make a weapon in common use for lawful purposes. Regardless, she says, of where those lines might be drawn, the many millions of semi-automatic rifles in circulation for lawful purposes are plainly in common use. In other words, if you own something like these guns in the millions and you own it legally, it's protected by the Second Amendment. That is a straightforward, administrable, enforceable rule. It does not require judges now to guess about what a founding father would have thought of a modern rifle. It doesn't require a battalion of expert historians. It just requires counting. 10 judges voted to strike the bans. Now, 5 dissented. But here's the interesting part. Every Trump appointee on the panel voted to strike the bans down. Judges Bibas, Porter, Mady, Boyle, Phipps, and Mascot. So no surprise there. Chief Judge Chigaris and Chief Judge Hardiman, both George W. Bush appointees, voted with the majority. Now, that's not shocking. What is shocking, or is shocking at least to me, the two Biden appointees on the Third Circuit split, and Judge Freeman authored the majority opinion. Judge Montgomery Reeves joined it. The other Bush appointee on the panel, Judge D. Brooks Smith, went the other way. He dissented. So you had a Biden appointee writing the opinion, another Biden appointee joining it, and a Republican-appointed judge dissenting. Now, if you're keeping score at home, the partisan lines you'd expect did not hold. Freeman followed the Bruin case where the analysis took her. She read the plain meaning. The dissenters, Kraus, Restrepo, and Smith, on one dissent, with Judge Schwartz filing separately, wanted to bring back exactly the kind of interesting balancing test that Bruin was designed to kill. They wanted the courts to weigh whether a particular gun is better suited for self-defense or better suited for a criminal purpose. Freeman outright rejected the invitation, and rightly so, because that's not a legal test. That's a policy preference. And that's a policy preference that the judges have no business engaging in. Policy is not within the scope of the jurisdiction of a judge. Now, a quick word on the dissent's history, because I think it matters. The dissenters lean heavily on 19th century state laws regulating Bowie knives to argue that Americans have always accepted restrictions on an unusually dangerous weapon. That's the argument you always hear from the gun control side. But it falls apart the moment you actually read those laws. Give you an example. Georgia's 1837 statute regulated carrying and taxed sales. It did not ban owning a knife in your home. Alabama's 1839 law addressed concealed carry, not possession. Texas in 1871 prohibited carrying a Bowie knife on your person, but let you keep one at home. Arkansas, 1881, prohibited wearing or carrying, but not owning. Even Tennessee's 1838 law, which is the most aggressive of the bunch, restricted merchants from selling them and enhanced penalties for assaults committed with them, but did not prohibit ownership of the Bowie knife. Not one of those laws is a possession ban. Not one of them says you can't keep a Bowie knife in your home, which means they're terrible analogies for a New Jersey statute that criminalizes owning a semi-automatic rifle under all circumstances. That's the doctrinal work the dissent won't and did not do, because if they did it honestly, their analogies collapse entirely. Now, the governor of New Jersey, what a dirtbag. He responds, and I'll tell you what. And why next?
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3: ABC News, I'm Chuck Sievertson. A U.S. official confirms that U.S. fighter jets stationed in the United Kingdom and Germany are being sent to the Mideast. ABC's Allison Kosick.
4: F-16s from Germany and stealth F-35 fighters from Britain are being sent, along with aerial refueling capabilities. The State Department saying groups supportive of Iran could target Americans worldwide.
3: U.S. military saying it's ended a ninth night of air attacks against Iran, and that among the targets were Iranian military command centers, air defense, missile and drone launch sites, and communications networks. The U.S. military says the death of a service member in northern Iraq over the weekend was from a controlled detonation of a downed Iranian attack drone. Unidentified remains have been located as the military has searched for a missing service member in Jordan, where two others were killed in an Iranian strike on Friday. This is ABC News.
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8: Another easy drive throughout the Denver metro for the 9 o'clock hour. I-25 north and southbound showing highway speeds through town. Over on the east end, Pena Boulevard outbound, slower speeds between Tower Road and 56. Pretty typical for this time of night. I-70 east and westbound flowing free through the metro as well as out west into the high country. The Boulder Highway 36 east and westbound easy driving as well. With traffic, I'm Mark Swan.
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Welcome back to the Weekend with Michael Brown. Glad to have you with me. I appreciate you tuning in. Text line's always open, 33103, keyword Mike or Michael. Follow me on all the social media platforms, Facebook, X, Instagram. If you search for at Michael D. Brown, you're going to find them. And then go give me a follow. And we'll have some fun making fun of people, making fun of stuff going on. The governor, we're talking about this case in New Jersey. The Third Circuit struck down, overwhelmingly struck down, New Jersey's ban on semi-automatic rifles, particularly the Colt AR-15. New Jersey's governor, Mikey Sherrill, put out a statement calling the decision a right-wing attack on New Jersey's laws and went on to defend the ban on what she called weapons of war. The New Jersey Attorney General, Jennifer Davenport, then backed her up, calling the ruling legally incorrect and pointing out that every other federal circuit has come out the other way, which is factually true, but legally irrelevant. But it's what you say when you've lost, and lost big time. The weapons of war line is what I want to spend a beat on because it's not a slogan. It's a factual claim that is entirely and legally wrong. The AR-15 is not a weapon of war. The United States military does not issue AR-15s. The military issues the M4 and the M16, which are select fire rifles, meaning that they can fire fully automatic or in three-round bursts. The civilian AR-15 is purely semi-automatic. One trigger pull, one round. That's the same firing mechanism as the deer rifle that your uncle kept in his gun safe or the 1911 pistol that millions of Americans have carried since before World War I. If a semi-automatic firing mechanism makes a gun a weapon of war, then almost all of the firearms in American households are weapons of war, which is a category so broad as to make that category utterly meaningless. The AR-15 is the most popular rifle in America. Millions of law-abiding citizens own them for target shooting, hunting, competition, and yes, for self-defense. Judge Freeman, Arianna Freeman, noted this. 24 million rifles in the class that the Third Circuit just protected. That is not war-making. That's just ownership. Now, I want to make sure you understand. This story gets bigger than New Jersey. 2 weeks ago, June 30, the Supreme Court granted cert in two cases, Viramontes versus Cook County and Grant versus Higgins. Viramontes challenges Cook County, Illinois assault weapons ban, which dates back to 1993. Grant challenges Connecticut's post-Sandy Hook expansion of its assault weapons ban. So the Supreme Court consolidated the two cases and framed the question presented as whether the Second and 14th Amendment guarantee the right to possess AR-15 platform and similar semi-automatic rifles. The argument is expected sometime in the October 2026 term. I think we'd have a decision by June next year. And just last week, the Seventh Circuit upheld Illinois' statewide assault weapons ban, the one that Governor Pritzker signed in 2023 after the Highland Park shooting. So now we have a clean circuit split. The Third Circuit says these bans are unconstitutional. The Seventh Circuit says, no, they're fine. And the Second Circuit, Connecticut, has upheld them. The Fourth Circuit in Maryland has upheld them. That's exactly the fact pattern the Supreme Court took the cases to resolve. And as long as we don't have some apocalyptic change in the court's makeup, I see a 6-3 decision coming. Maybe a 7-2, but at least 6-3. Two things I think you ought to keep in mind. First, Justice Thomas wrote back in 2024 that if the Seventh Circuit ultimately upheld the Illinois ban, that the Supreme Court could and should review that decision. Well, they just did. Second, Justice Kavanaugh signaled in 2025, when the court declined to take the Maryland case,
He argued that there is a strong argument that AR-15s are protected by the Second Amendment. So when a fifth justice on a nine-member court telegraphs where he's going, that is not idle chatter. That tells you the trajectory that the U.S. Supreme Court is on. Will New Jersey appeal this case? Of course they will. Will it matter? Probably not. The Attorney General is definitely going to file a cert petition with the U.S. Supreme Court. She's got to do it. Politically, she cannot let this decision stand without at least pretending to put up a fight. And all the state's talking points already telegraph what their appeal will be. But there's a problem for New Jersey. The Supreme Court has already granted, as I just said, cert in those cases in Illinois and Connecticut, and then consolidated them. So the court is going to answer the question presented in those cases. Does the Second Amendment protect AR-15 platforms and similar semi-automatic rifles? That answer will govern New Jersey's case whether or not the U.S. Supreme Court formally grants cert here and decides to hear or even consolidate the New Jersey case with the Connecticut and the Illinois cases. If the Supreme Court says yes, which the current alignment suggests that it will, New Jersey's bans are finished. If the Supreme Court somehow says no, the Third Circuit will have to reconsider under their new framework. The most likely path is that the court holds any New Jersey cert petition pending the decision in the Illinois and the Maryland cases, then vacates and remands after it rules in those cases. That's generally how the Supreme Court handles these kind of clusters. New Jersey doesn't get its own Supreme Court moment. It gets the leftovers of the decisions in those other cases. Three things I'd want you to take away from this. These are pretty significant. One, for the first time in American history, a federal appeals court has struck down a state ban on so-called assault weapons. Something like when somebody tells me that people aren't paying their fair share, I ask, well, tell me what is the fair share? When people tell me we ought to ban assault weapons, I tell them, well, define for me an assault weapon. Because every weapon that you use to defend yourself is an assault weapon. A 9-iron, a baseball bat, a meat cleaver, a semi-automatic, an automatic, whatever it is, that's an assault weapon. They never can define it. So for the first time, an appeals court has struck down an assault weapons ban that is not incremental, that is a rupture in the legal landscape that has until now allowed the states to commonly ban these commonly owned rifles without meaningful pushback from the federal courts. That's the first thing I want you to know. The second thing is this. The opinion was written by a Biden appointee. When people tell you that the Second Amendment is a partisan issue, they are wrong. The Bruin case, history, tradition, common use, is straightforward enough that a judge applying it in good faith will reach the same result regardless of who appointed the judge. Judge Freeman did what judges are supposed to do. She applied the law. Again, that is what judges are supposed to do. Then I make a third point. This is an appetizer. It's not the entree. It's just an appetizer. The Supreme Court has already agreed to decide the underlying question. The argument is coming this fall. I expect a decision by next summer. If the court follows the logic of Heller, McDonald, and Bruin, and the current alignment strongly suggests that it will, assault weapon bans in more than a dozen states, including New Jersey, New York, California, Illinois, Connecticut, Massachusetts, Maryland, Washington, Delaware, Hawaii, they're all living right now on borrowed time. The 24 million semi-automatic rifles that Judge Arianna Freeman said were in common use for lawful purposes, they're not going anywhere. The law is pretending otherwise. They have an expiration date. They now have a shelf life. And I think that shelf life expires in the October 2027 term. I'll be right back.

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6: Welcome back to the Weekend with Michael Brown. Glad to have you with me. So the federal government bought about almost $10 million worth of contraceptives. Yeah, IUDs, implants, injectables. They bought it with your money. Of course, they always buy it with your money, right? They bought them. They paid in full. They shipped them to a warehouse in Geel, Belgium, staged and ready to go out to Africa. Then, if you recall, at the beginning of Trump 2.0, the United States Agency for International Development, USAID, got dismantled. And the shipment stopped midair. Kind of like a cartoon character who's run off the cliff but hasn't looked down yet. Wile E. Coyote, you know, vroom, but hasn't looked down. Looks down, looks back at the camera, boom. Now, reasonable people can disagree about whether you and me as American taxpayers ought to be in the business of buying birth control for the Congo. That's a real debate. Go have it. I don't care right now. But that debate ended the moment that the credit card was swiped. The product exists. It's sitting in a building. The only question left on the table is a logistics question. What do we do with the stuff we already own? And here's where my experience in the federal government tells me, well, I bet they took a simple logistics question and turned it into a monument. Because they had some options. Option was destroy it, incinerate it, double incinerate it, actually, because of the hormone content. It would cost you about $167,000 to burn. So you burn $10 million of product at a cost of $167,000 to keep it out of the hands of people who wanted it for free. Because that's option two. Doctors Without Borders offered to take it. MSI Reproductive Choices, they offered to take it. And they even said, we'll pay the import fees. We'll handle the logistics. We'll pick it up. It doesn't cost you anything. The federal government told Doctors Without Borders and MSI Reproductive Choices, no. Now, there's a contractor, Chemonix. They submitted multiple plans, donate it, sell it, recoup something. The leadership issued no instructions. The federal government issued no instructions. Not no, not yes, just nothing. That's the bureaucratic equivalent of leaving somebody on hold. Just walked away. So the destruction plan proceeds. 20 truckloads get pulled out of climate-controlled storage, loaded, headed for the fire. The same day that those truckloads were going to take it to the incinerator, the administration reversed course. Public outrage, bad headlines, so stand down, put all of that contraceptives back on the shelves. So they put it back. 20 truckloads right back into the warehouse. The problem is hormonal contraceptives are climate controlled for a reason. If you take them out of the climate control, you drive them around Belgium, then you drive them back. What if you return to the what you have returned to the shelf is no longer medicine, it's just stuff. $8 million of stuff ruined. That's a pregnant pause. The product was not destroyed by any plan to destroy it. That product was destroyed by the plan to not destroy it. Executed by people who apparently thought climate-controlled storage was just maybe a suggestion. Like, you know, the dry clean only tag on a piece of clothing you buy, but you throw it in the washer anyway. The U.S. government reversed the decision to burn it. And in the process of reversing it, we burned it. Just a different way, slower, and with a lot more paperwork. That's kind of like a Coen Brothers movie, isn't it? Now, let's talk about the bill, because there's always a bill. The Inspector General's advisory says that USAID paid north of $360,000 in storage and freight on this pile since January of last year. That's about $24,000 a month, on average, to rent a room in Belgium, for a shipment that we can't use, that we won't give away, and we refuse to make a decision about. We're currently paying about $5,000 a month ongoing to warehouse the $8 million of product that we spoiled, that we ruined. We're paying rent on trash. And then there's the last part. And this is the part that actually wants me to kind of put my head through the console right here, or maybe just through this window. There's $1.7 million of this stuff that is still good. It's still never left the climate control, still viable, expiration dates running out to 2031, 5 more years of stable shelf life. There's no plan for it. Not a plan, you know, not a bad plan. Not a plan I disagree with. No plan. So the Inspector General asked. Nobody answered. It's sitting there right now in Belgium, aging quietly, on a clock, waiting for a decision from an agency that no longer exists, run by people who've discovered that if you never decide anything, you can never be blamed for deciding something. Except you can. That's what this is. That's what the whole warehouse is. And before anybody sends me a text message or an email, I want you to know who's really most pissed off about this. It's not Bernie Sanders. The sharpest quote in the Inspector General's coverage came from Lisa Murkowski, the senior senator from and a Republican from Alaska, who said that these months of indecision and mismanagement turned a preventable problem into a costly, wasteful one, and that every effort should be made to get the usable supplies to the partners who could actually deliver them and do some people some good. And she's right. And she's right for the reason conservatives are supposed to be right about government. We didn't lose $8 million here because of ideology or partisanship. Nobody sat in a room anywhere and made some sort of principled decision that this money ought to just be burned. We lost $8 million of our dollars because a large organization, a bureaucracy, was afraid to make a call, and then they made a call, and then they unmade the call, and the physical world, which does not care about a press strategy, which does not care about a policy, which does not care about partisanship, does not care about Republican versus Democrat, doesn't even care whether it's a good idea or a bad idea, but which is very clear on what happens to hormones above 60 degrees Fahrenheit. Yeah. That physical world sent us an invoice. If you told me the government wanted to burn $10 million of birth control, I'd say, okay, you made a choice, now defend it. But if you told me the government wanted to hand it to Doctors Without Borders, I'd say, fine, we already paid for it, let's get something for the money. What I cannot defend, what nobody can defend, and notice that nobody is defending it, is door number three, where we do neither for a year in a rented room at $24,000 a month until the decision makes itself by rotting away. That's not a conservative outcome. That's not even a progressive outcome. That's not an outcome at all. That's just the government doing what it does when nobody's watching the warehouse. They don't make a decision. I've often told the story of an old political science professor I had that said the problem with the U.S. government, and you got to remember, my old political science professor has been dead for decades. He says the government's grown so big that it can no longer even make a decision. Well, I just gave you exhibit number one. It's the Weekend with Michael Brown. Be sure and subscribe to the Substack, heckofajob.com. Hang tight. I'll be right back.
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10: ABC News, I'm Chuck Sievertson. A U.S. official confirms that U.S. fighter jets stationed in the United Kingdom and Germany are being sent to the Mideast. ABC's Allison Kosick.
11: F-16s from Germany and stealth F-35 fighters from Britain are being sent, along with aerial refueling capabilities. The State Department saying groups supportive of Iran could target Americans worldwide.
10: U.S. military saying it's ended a ninth night of air attacks against Iran, and that among the targets were Iranian military command centers, air defense, missile and drone launch sites, and communications networks. The U.S. military says the death of a service member in northern Iraq over the weekend was from a controlled detonation of a downed Iranian attack drone. Unidentified remains have been located as the military has searched for a missing service member in Jordan, where two others were killed in an Iranian strike on Friday. This is ABC News. Mounting pressure, ABC's Alex Prochet.
12: New York became the first state to halt construction of new large data centers, the governor imposing a one-year moratorium. In Granbury, Texas, just outside of Fort Worth, residents have filed petitions to recall their mayor and several city council members after the city annexed property for a new data center site. The debate now making its way to Washington. President Trump blasted the move by New York's governor, Trump touting one of the biggest driving forces in the future for jobs are data centers. Both the taxes and jobs amount to liquid gold.
10: While enthusiasm for AI might be high on Wall Street,
13: investors will be looking to see if AI-related shares recover after sinking Friday on fears of overvaluation and Chinese competition. Earnings season continues after hearing from banks last week. This week, the focus shifts to tech, industrial, and consumer giants like Tesla, Alphabet, Intel, IBM, General Motors, and Verizon.
10: ABC's Dave Packer. Chuck Sievertson, ABC News.
14: If you talk, your name will hear you.
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16: Oh, we're getting killed.
17: Yeah, well, Kyle's not here.
16: How come?
17: Kicked off the team. Didn't Tim tell you? Kyle and some other kids got caught drinking beer in the park a couple of nights ago.
16: Really?
17: Yeah. Zero tolerance. He's out for the season.
16: Come on, it's a first offense, right?
17: That we know of. 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
17: They never admit it, Bill, but they hear more than you think.
18: 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They hear you. 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
16: Hey, welcome back to The Weekend with Michael Brown. Glad to have you with me. I appreciate you tuning in. You know the rules of engagement. We go through them every hour. So the text line, as always, is still open. 33103, 33103. Use the keyword Mike or Michael. And then don't forget to follow me on the social media platforms, whether it's Facebook, Instagram, or X. They're all generally at Michael D. Brown, Michael D. Brown. So find those and go follow those. And then don't forget the Substack, heckofajob.com, heckofajob.com. It's free. Go subscribe. That covers the stories that I don't get to during the week, or maybe stories I do cover, but I want to go more in-depth on them. So heckofajob.com, go do that subscription right now. Let's talk about, well, let's start it out this way. For, I don't know, 15 years now, maybe longer, everybody from the Housing and Urban Department to Harvard, to your brother-in-law, Thanksgiving, or, you know, the 4th of July picnic you just had, they all seem to agree on exactly one thing about the American economy. We don't have enough houses. The estimates run anywhere between, from the best figures I can find anyway, the estimates run anywhere from 1.5 million to 7 million homes that we are short based on the demand, and I think also depending on who's doing the counting. It's the one crisis that I think Republicans and Democrats actually agree upon, which is kind of hard to find. Congress just passed the largest housing bill in decades. It's called the 21st Century Road to Housing Act, with votes that you don't see anymore. 85-5 in the Senate, 358-32 in the House of Representatives. But here's a detail that I think almost all of the news coverage skipped over. That bill became law at midnight last week without President Trump's signature. He refused to sign it, not because he opposed the housing provisions, but he was trying to use it as leverage to force a vote on the SAVE Act, the voter ID bill. Now, under the Constitution, if the president neither signs nor vetoes a bill within 10 days while Congress is in session, the bill becomes law anyway. So the most significant housing legislation in, I think, probably, what, at least a generation, is now the law of the land, and nobody held a pen, nobody signed the bill. File that one away for the next trivia night for the last bill that was passed without the president signing it. But there's a story underneath the story. The same week that Washington finally got around to fixing the housing shortage, the Mortgage Bankers Association, that's the industry's own economists, people whose, frankly, their entire livelihoods depend on Americans buying homes, put out a white paper. They published a white paper saying that the shortage might actually be ending on its own. Well, then, not because of anything Congress did. Because if it's going to resolve itself on its own, why did Congress pass the bill? The Mortgage Bankers Association says it's a matter of simple demographics. And that within a decade, they say, we might actually flip from too many houses to few houses to too many houses. Now, I know you're listening to this program, but before you all dismiss that as crazy talk, let's look at the math. Because the math, I think, seems to be real. The fertility rate in this country has now fallen to 1.6 births per woman. That is an all-time low. It's well below the 2.1 births per female that you need just to replace the existing population, just to keep us at the same level. Birth rates are now down 23% since 2007. For 19 years, they've been dropping, and they have now dropped to that lowest level, an all-time low of 23%. Now, the CBO, the Congressional Budget Office, they're now projecting that starting somewhere around 2030, what, about 4 years from now, deaths in this country will outnumber births in this country every year, every single year, from then on out as far as anybody can see. So if you strip out immigration, the American population actually starts shrinking in 2030. And just a little footnote here real quickly. It's not just us. There's a lot of countries, China including. But let's go back to immigration. Because immigration is exactly the variable that just moved. The current administration's enforcement policies cut net migration. And I'm using the term migration there in particular, because I'm talking about both legal and illegal immigration. The current administration's enforcement policies have cut people coming into this country dramatically. So dramatically that back in January, the Congressional Budget Office lopped nearly 7 million people off its projection for the 2035 population. So that's 7 million people who were expected to be here, all needing some place to live, who now are not projected to ever show up. Now, baby boomers, yeah, including me, all the baby boomers out there. The oldest of the baby boomers are starting to turn around 80 years old. Over the next two decades, tens of millions of homes pass from the baby boomer generation to their children, their kids, kids who, by and large, already own homes. The Mortgage Bankers Association calls it a silver glacier rather than a silver tsunami. Slow, not sudden, but glaciers still move, and every one of those houses eventually will land on the housing market. Now, household formation, that's the actual engine of housing demand. That's already stalled itself. Harvard's Joint Center for Housing Studies found that new household formation fell from 2 million a year in 2021 to just over 1 million a year last year. So we've had three straight years of decline. In the meantime, rental vacancies are up. And rents, I can tell you, even here in Denver, where rents were crazy for a while, have flattened. The number of homes for sale is up maybe about 30% from a year ago. In places like Austin, which was one of the hotbeds of housing, prices in Austin are already falling. So that raises a question. Is the Mortgage Bankers Association right? Are we about to literally drown in houses? Here's where I come down. I think they're half right. And the half that they get wrong matters more than the half that I think the Mortgage Bankers Association gets right. Here's the problem. There is no such thing as the American housing market. What? Michael, how can you say that? Because you've always heard about, well, the housing market this, the housing market that. It's a buyer's housing market. It's a seller's housing market. We always hear about, quote, the American housing market. Well, no, there are thousands of local housing markets, and averaging them together produces a number that describes exactly none of them individually. And in fact, the Mortgage Bankers Association own paper admits this. The looming oversupply is concentrated right now, it's probably going to change, in places like Texas, Arizona, and Florida. You know, the places where builders could actually build because there was land available and permits, like in Colorado, didn't take a geological age to get through. Meanwhile, the Northeast, the Midwest, and the coastal job centers, they're still desperately short. Why? Zoning boards, permitting regimes have made building functionally illegal. So where does that leave us? What's really going on? Well, let's continue. It's the Weekend with Michael Brown. Stay tuned. Let's go to Phoenix next.

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0: With Michael Brown. Glad to have you with me. 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It's at 850 AM on your dial or 94.1 FM on the dial. Once you find that station, hit that as a preset, and then Monday through Friday from 9 to noon Mountain Time, 9 to noon, you can stream live The Situation with Michael Brown. So go hit that preset and listen to me during the weekday also. So we've walked through this idea that there is no such thing as the American housing market. We got thousands of local housing markets, and when you average them all together, that doesn't produce anything. The average is meaningless. And in fact, the Mortgage Bankers Association admitted that. And we talked about where a looming oversupply is concentrated in places where it has been very easy to build houses, Texas, Arizona, Florida, because they actually believe in capitalism. They've tried to streamline their regulatory process so that getting permits and everything is much easier. But a surplus house in Phoenix does not shelter a family in Boston. And in fact, you can't FedEx a three-bedroom ranch house across state lines. So a national glut of housing that averages Austin surplus against a Denver shortage is a statistic. It's not the reality. That's the first problem. These are just stats that are probably, by luck of the draw, correct in some local markets and wildly off base in other markets. But there is a second problem. The oversupply scenario assumes that builders are idiots. Builders are capitalists. Builders want to make a profit. They want to put their money in where they know they're going to get a good return on investment. So it assumes, the oversupply scenario assumes, that builders will keep pouring foundations into falling prices for the next 10 years. They're not going to do that. They never have. Can you imagine some place where there's a glut of housing and those prices are dropping, that a builder's going to go into that market and build something that's even more expensive or even less expensive? No, they're going to look at what the market is before they decide where they're going to start building homes. And in fact, housing starts already dropped more than 15% between just this past April and May. Permit applications have been on the downside, sliding since 2022. I guess builders read the same demographics that the Mortgage Bankers Association does. In fact, they probably read it before you and I did. This is the difference between now and 2008, because 2008 is one of those years that we can kind of set down as a benchmark. In 2008, the housing glut was built on phony demand. Liar loans, securitized fantasies, you know, hey, are you breathing? We'll give you a mortgage. Hey, you don't have a job, but you've got $25 in the bank account? We'll give you a mortgage. It was that insane. It was that wild. And so people started getting loans, and the housing inventory landed before anybody knew what hit them. This particular slowdown now, come on, it's arriving in broad daylight, and it's doing so in slow motion, and we have a decade of advance warning. So markets will adjust to what they can see coming. That's what markets do. We see that when a war in Iran breaks out, and we see the stock market or their futures start to drop. It's the same everywhere. We see it with the price of gold. We see it with the price of stocks, the price of gas, the price of groceries, everything. Markets adjust to what they can see coming, because that's how markets react. That's what the smart money does. But there's always a but. The third problem, and this is the one I really do want you to remember. The entire projection about housing markets rests on an assumption about immigration policy that is exactly one election away from reversal. The Congressional Budget Office didn't cut 7 million people from its forecast because of some iron law of nature. It did it because of policy. Enforcement decisions made by this administration. And we well know that we don't know what 2008 or 2028 is going to bring. Let's say it brings a Democrat administration. A future Democrat administration could easily reopen the immigration spigot and demand snaps back. Now, the fertility rates, that's a really slow-moving ship that turns very, very slowly. On the other hand, immigration, that's a dial on the wall. That's just a turning of the thermostat. Any 25-year forecast built on the current setting of the immigration dial deserves our skepticism. And in fact, the Mortgage Bankers Association, their chief economist, admits as much. So what is the real lesson here? It's not panic. There's a glut coming. And I don't think it's relaxed shortages forever. I think this is the real lesson. The housing shortage was never purely a market failure. It was substantially a government-created scarcity. Builders didn't stop building after 2008 because they forgot how to build a house. They stopped, and they stayed stopped in those places that needed housing most. Why? Because zoning, permitting, environmental reviews, and all the local obstruction made building slow, very expensive, and in a lot of places, virtually impossible. The states that have the worst shortages today are precisely the states with the most restrictive rules. And that is not a coincidence, gang. That is simple cause and effect. It's not even correlation. It's causation. That's why the new law, I really don't care what you think about Washington's timing, mostly the new law points in the right direction. Its best provisions don't spend your money. They remove obstacles, streamlined environmental reviews, legalize single stairway apartment buildings up to six stories, pushing local governments to loosen the zoning stranglehold. Those are really good policies, regardless of whether demand is rising or falling. Why? Because they let prices do the job, signaling builders where homes are needed and where homes are not needed. Because here's the punchline. And it's a punchline that stupid people in Washington, D.C. never learn. Congress spent 15 years studying the housing shortage. They held hearings on the housing shortage. They formed task forces about the housing shortage. And the week they finally passed a bill, the market said, look, the maternity ward had already started solving it without them. Demographics don't need a committee. Supply and demand didn't wait for a signing ceremony, which, as it turns out, is fitting because, guess what? There wasn't one. The shortage was real. The glut, I think that's a maybe. The lesson is neither. The lesson is that prices are signals, and the market's correct. When you watch the market go up, you ought to be thinking to yourself, what's causing that? When the market goes down, look around. What's causing that? And I think the largest, the biggest, most unmovable obstacle to affordable housing in this country, it was never a lack of federal attention. No. How many times have you ever thought to yourself, oh, this is a problem that needs more federal attention? Well, I might be able to think of one or two, but when it comes to the private sector, doing private things, building houses, it was an excess of government permission slips, particularly at the state and local level. When you get out of the way, guess what happens? The problem starts fixing itself. It already has. It's the Weekend with Michael Brown. Text line's always open, 33103. The Substack, it's always free. It's always open at heckofajob.com. Hang tight. I'll be right back.
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3: ABC News, I'm Chuck Sievertson. A ninth night of air attacks against Iran says the U.S. military targeted Iranian military command centers, air defense and coastal surveillance sites, missile and drone launch sites, and more. A U.S. official confirms that U.S. fighter jets stationed in the United Kingdom and Germany are being sent to the Mideast, along with aerial refueling capabilities. There are 50,000 U.S. troops in the Mideast.
4: The U.S. military now singling out the Revolutionary Guard, which the U.S. says is responsible for targeting American troops. Iran striking back on U.S. bases in Kuwait, Jordan, and Bahrain. Video circulating online appearing to show projectiles raining down on a U.S. base in Jordan.
3: ABC's Allison Kosick. A sailboat carrying 7 tons of humanitarian aid and donations from European groups has arrived at Havana's port. Among the donations, solar panels. This is ABC News.
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Happy Saturday, everybody. Welcome back to The Beacon with Michael Brown. 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Text line still open, 33103, keyword, Mike or Michael. 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The Situation with Michael Brown. Once you find it, hit that subscribe button. Leave a 5-star review. I ask you to do that, not because I'm egotistical, but because that helps us spread the word further. Because the algorithms looks at how many reviews a podcast gets, and then it goes up on the list. So when someone's searching, it's higher up in the list. It's just like a Google search. Same thing as a Google search. The more somebody searches for something, or the more keywords that are there, the higher it appears in the Google search. So that's why I always ask for a 5-star review. Anyway, once you subscribe to The Situation with Michael Brown, the great thing is that downloads all 5 days of the weekday program and the weekend program. So subscribe to the podcast. I want to tell you a story about Texas. Yeah, we're going to go to Texas next. And I want you to listen to it the way you'd listen to a story about maybe somebody else's marriage, with sympathy and with a little distance. And with the growing kind of uncomfortable suspicion that, yeah, I've heard this one before, and that you were in it when you heard it before. Let's go all the way back to March 2024. Texas Republicans put a question on their primary ballot. Should only Republicans vote in Republican primaries? Well, 73% of the voters said yes. That summer, at the Republican State Convention in Texas, they asked their delegates the exact same question. 92% of the Republican delegates at the Texas Republican Convention said yes, too. So we no longer have a debate. We don't have a close call. We don't have a nose-hair finish. It's not a close call. That is a party standing up virtually in unison and saying, you know what? We'd like to pick our own nominee, please. Back off. Then, you know what happened after that? The Attorney General of Texas, Ken Paxton, just wiped the floor with the senior senator from Texas, John Cornyn, in the May runoff. And Governor Greg Abbott, who is nothing if not a man who reads the election returns, he got the message. He got right with the grassroots in a real hurry, real fast. He actually persuaded his Secretary of State, who had been fighting the Republican Party of Texas in federal court on exactly this same issue, hey, stop it. Step aside. And then Governor Abbott lined up a replacement. Nate Schatzlein, a Fort Worth legislator, who had actually written closed primary legislation and who was reportedly prepared to walk into that federal courtroom and signed the consent decree that would have ended the fight among the Republicans. Schatzlein believed him. That's the part that gets me. He resigned from a national board. He bought a house. He moved his family. He took the governor of Texas at his word. And then the Republican establishment made some phone calls. Because here's the thing about a Secretary of State who's willing to sign a consent decree. He takes the issue away from the legislature forever, or at least according until someone decides that the consent decree is no longer needed. And if you know anything about consent decrees, they go on for years, sometimes decades, and sometimes they still exist decades and decades later. And I think there are a lot of people in Austin who need that issue to stay in the Texas legislature, right where it has been safely buried. For how long? 18 freaking years, that's how long. So Governor Abbott called Schatzlein and told him, sorry, turns out you're constitutionally ineligible, citing Article 3, Section 18 of the Texas Constitution. A sitting legislator cannot take a Senate-confirmed appointment during his term. The sole authority for that reading is an attorney general's opinion that's now 24 years old. Guess who the attorney general is that wrote that opinion? Yes, Greg Abbott, former attorney general of Texas, and now, well, then lieutenant governor of Texas, and now the governor of Texas.
So we are asked to believe that the governor of Texas offered a man a job, watched him quit his seat, resign his board, and buy a house, and only then, in a moment of quiet reflection, remembered a legal opinion he had personally authored 24 years earlier. I think maybe I should introduce you to a bridge in Brooklyn that I'm prepared to sell at a very competitive price. But let's talk about why this matters in Colorado. And it may matter in your state, too, because this is part of the redistricting process that's going on, that's also a part of a primary fight that's going on. And that is who decides the nominee for the parties. Let me pause for just a moment before I get into Colorado, and let's think about Maine. What happened in Maine? Well, Graham Plattner, a nut job with a Nazi tattoo, a history of sexual assault and sexual abuse, a list of things that you would have thought the Me Too movement, and that even Democrats would have said, no, let's find somebody else. He wins the primary, but then it gets worse. Then someone who is, a favored female for the Democrats, comes out with additional information about additional sexual assault, and now the Democrats are in a stew because they don't care about the assault. They care about winning. So they do, once again, what they did back before the 2024 election. Because Biden had the nomination, he was the nominee, they push him out, and they handpick the successor, who is a loser. Now, in Maine, they're going to have a very short primary, but the establishment Democrats, and I don't mean just in Maine, I mean particularly in D.C., are going to decide who's going to win that primary. Yeah, they'll pick their preferred candidate, and they'll be the person that wins. That's why primaries become so important, because that's where voters, where Republican voters can determine who what they want to be their nominee. Democrats ostensibly can pick their nominee, and they don't have interference other than maybe the establishment throwing money in. They get to decide for themselves. Now let's go to Colorado. In Colorado, if you register as a Republican, you get a Republican ballot. If you register as a Democrat, you get a Democrat ballot. But if you register unaffiliated, which is what about 47% of Colorado voters did, the county mails you both a Republican and Democrat ballot. You pick one. You vote it. You throw the other one away, ostensibly. Now, the system exists because of something in Colorado called Proposition 108, which we passed in 2016, which was bankrolled in significant part by a wealthy Denver businessman named Kent Theory. He had the theory that unaffiliated voters were being locked out of elections that their taxes paid for. Now, here's my problem with that theory, and I want to state it as plainly as I know how. Nobody is being locked out of anything. An unaffiliated voter in Colorado can vote in November the same as you or the same as me, same as everybody. What that unaffiliated voter does not get, and what that voter has affirmatively chosen not to get, is a say in who carries the Republican banner into the November election. And that is not disenfranchisement. That's the entirely predictable consequence of declining to join the club. You don't get to vote in my homeowners association election because you happen to live down the street. You don't get to pick the pastor of a church you don't attend. You don't get to elect the officers of a union that you don't belong to. This is not a controversial proposition anywhere else in American life. It becomes controversial only when we're talking about political parties, and I have never once heard a persuasive explanation for why. It's the Weekend with Michael Brown. Hang tight. I'll be right back.

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16: Welcome back to The Weekend with Michael Brown. Glad to have you with me. I appreciate you tuning in. We're talking about closed primaries and who gets to vote and who doesn't get to vote, and how in Texas, the governor decided to kill that idea, even though most Republicans wanted to close their primary. And in Colorado, there's a big fight about it here. And the argument is that many people all across the country are registering unaffiliated because they're tired of both parties. Well, my argument is pretty simple. I don't get to vote in a union election if I'm not a member of the union. And I don't get to vote in an HOA election, if I don't live in that HOA jurisdiction. Why should politics be any different? The Supreme Court has been building this architecture for 45 years. The court said that freedom of association presupposes a freedom to identify who constitutes the association. In other words, the party. In one case, the court said that a party's determination of its own boundaries is constitutionally protected. And in California Democrat Party against Jones, Justice Scalia wrote that in no area is the right to exclude more important than in selecting a party's nominee. And then Scalia added a line that ought to hang over every closed primary in this country. A single election could be enough to destroy the party. Now, I want you to think about what that principle is and what it is not. It is not that every primary must be closed. In fact, the court actually protected a party that wanted its primary open over the state's objection. The principle is the autonomy of the political party itself. Now, the state can run the election machinery. The state can print the ballots. The state can count the votes, and the state can certify the results. But the state does not own the word Republican or Democrat, and it cannot commandeer a private association and then dictate on terms on which that association chooses their nominees, their standard bearer. And here's why I have to say something that's going to make some of the people unhappy, particularly in Colorado. I'm going to say it anyway because I'd rather be useful than popular. Colorado Republicans already have the tool. The escape hatch was written into the statute in Proposition 108. If 75% of the party's central committee votes to nominate by assembly instead of by primary, the primary closes. No lawsuit, no ballot, no trip to the legislature, no federal judge, no consent decree, nobody buying a house on the governor's promise, just a vote of your own people. They tried that in 2018 and it failed. They tried it again in 2020 and it failed. So the party that tells you that unaffiliated voters will steal their party's nominations cannot even persuade three-quarters of their own leadership to stop them. That is not a Democrat conspiracy. In Colorado, that is a Republican Party of Colorado problem, and it will not be solved by finding a new fill-in. Texas. Go back to Texas for a moment, and let me hand you the sentence that unlocks all of it. It comes from Texas and is the single most clarifying line, I think, in this entire debate. Down in Austin, the lieutenant governor recently allowed us how he could maybe possibly support some form of closed primary while acknowledging that the state senators oppose it. Think about that slowly. The senators whose primaries would be closed oppose closing them. That's not an argument. That's a confession. Why? Because open primaries, in any place where one primary is the real election, because we know that if the Democrat wins in that district, they're going to win the general election. Or like in Colorado, we know if whoever the Democrat nominee is for governor, that they'll win the general election. That's the problem. If November is a foregone conclusion, the primary is the whole ballgame. And a supplemental electorate of people who are not really in your coalition is just a life preserver for a legislator facing a challenge from his own base. Every office holder who benefits from that arrangement, it will tell you, even with a straight face and a hand over his heart, that closing the primary is a wonderful idea that unfortunately must go through the proper channels. And in Texas, the proper channel, state legislature, which has killed 14 closed primary bills over 18 years. 14 bills, 18 years. Almost every one of them dying quietly in committee, never reaching a floor vote, under different speakers, across entirely different political eras. That is not deliberation. That is institutional refusal, wearing a really nice suit. Now, in Colorado, the proper channel is a 75% vote of the party central committee that has now failed to deliver it twice. It's a different mechanism than Texas, but it's the same result and the same beneficiaries. I think the closed primary is right, and I'll defend it in front of any jury you can seat. A party is a private association. It has every right to decide who picks their nominees. The unaffiliated voter is not disenfranchised. The unaffiliated voter, he's unaffiliated, and the remedy for his condition is available online, free of charge, in about the time that it takes to order a pizza. Go register as one or the other. I also think that a well-run party wouldn't have to make this argument nearly so often. Because if you are recruiting seriously, vetting candidates seriously, think about Maine, for that matter, think about the Republican governor candidate in Colorado, and you're clearing the field for candidates who can actually win, then the fringe candidate never makes the ballot in the first place, and the closed primary becomes a matter of principle, not a matter of survival. You see, the open primary is, in a real sense, a substitute for the competence of the party machinery. It is what you settle for when you have given up on doing the hard work yourself. So here's where it all comes out. Texas Republicans earn the right to make the argument because 73% of the ballot box, 92% of their convention, they fought for it. They won it internally. And now they're watching their own governor take it away from them with a legal opinion that he wrote back in 2002, and Texas Republicans are furious. And quite frankly, I think they ought to be. Colorado Republicans, on the other hand, have had the key to this door in their pocket since 2016, 10 years now, and they have twice failed to turn the key to close the primary. So before we blame some muckety-muck big party money donor, before we do any of that, before we blame even the unaffiliated voters who can't get off the fence and decide I don't like either one of them, before we blame the Democrats, we blame the Secretary of State, before we blame the ballot designer, the mail system, or the weather, let us sit for just a second with a much more difficult, a harder thought. A party that cannot get three-quarters of its own leadership to agree on the thing it calls an existential threat, I think they've really told you something about very important about themselves. And it's not about the Democrats. It's about their own party. What we see playing out in Texas, what we see playing out in Colorado, and what we have seen and will see play out in Maine is that parties are becoming more and more irrelevant. But I want to tell you why. The why is not because of anything other than their own incompetence, their failure to vet, the failure to do the right thing, the failure to realize that if we would do our job, we wouldn't have to worry about crazy candidates. But they won't do their job. And they won't do their job because that takes work. And being a member of the General Assembly of a political party like in Colorado, where there's like, 700 members, it's totally unwieldy. All becomes about ego. It becomes about power and trying to be a part of a system. Meanwhile, someone like me gets cut out completely because I don't have a primary to vote in. Well, I do, and I did, but let's close it. Let's just close primaries everywhere, and let's make the political party stronger. Make them accountable. I think we get better candidates. It's been The Weekend with Michael Brown. I appreciate you tuning in. It's always great to have you on the weekend. Thanks for joining me. I'll see you next Saturday.

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6: ABC News, I'm Chuck Sievertson. A ninth night of air attacks against Iran says the U.S. military targeted Iranian military command centers, air defense and coastal surveillance sites, missile and drone launch sites, and more. A U.S. official confirms that U.S. fighter jets stationed in the United Kingdom and Germany are being sent to the Mideast, along with aerial refueling capabilities. There are 50,000 U.S. troops in the Mideast.
7: The U.S. military now singling out the Revolutionary Guard, which the U.S. says is responsible for targeting American troops. Iran striking back on U.S. bases in Kuwait, Jordan, and Bahrain. Video circulating online appearing to show projectiles raining down on a U.S. base in Jordan.
6: ABC's Allison Kosick. A sailboat carrying 7 tons of humanitarian aid and donations from European groups has arrived at Havana's port. Among the donations, solar panels. This is ABC News. A 5.5 magnitude earthquake shook the Andes region of Peru, killing at least 6 people, injuring more than 30, displacing 300, say Peruvian officials. No word how many are missing. The use of rustic adobe materials in construction in that Andean area has contributed to the greater impact and damage, according to a local civil defense official. Total deaths from the 2 powerful earthquakes that shook Venezuela last month have risen to more than 5,000. Spain beat Argentina to win the 2026 World Cup 1-0 in extra time in East Rutherford, New Jersey. Reaction in Madrid. In the not-on-the-AI bandwagon-yet department.
8: Lots of companies implementing artificial intelligence in the workplace. One that's not Major League Baseball. The league is now restricting iPad use in dugouts to prevent AI from influencing decisions. The tablets otherwise have access to video and league-provided data.
6: ABC's Dave Packer. Chuck Sievertson, ABC News.
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3: 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And I do host a morning show in Nashville, Tennessee, on Super Talk 99.7 WTN. There is a lot going on here for this Sunday night, Monday morning. Let's get right into it. By the way, I do have a bunch of updates for you. This morning, we do have an explosive diarrhea update. Hate to tell you, but the number of cases are increasing, so I have an update on that. We also have an update on the Democrats, Socialists of America, i.e. communists. Bill Maher is actually now saying that he might actually vote Republican if the Democrat Party continues to go in this direction. A lot more stories for you as well. So let's go ahead and get right into it. A tragic weekend, of course. We have lost three additional members of our military in Jordan as the war in Iran does continue. So this happened. It was Friday night into Saturday morning. Two members, actually three now, members of our military have been killed. Iran strikes our military base in Jordan. Of course, you know that since the Memorandum of Understanding has gone by the wayside, the battle has continued. Four others were injured in this attack, again, Friday night into Saturday morning. So now we've been blasting Iran after all of this, and we really have been going after them. I think it's 8 or 9 nights in a row now since the Iranians decided to bomb those two ships in the Strait of Hormuz, effectively breaking the Memorandum of Understanding. President Trump had a lot to say about this. He spoke about this earlier today or Sunday as he was on his way back from the World Cup.
4: Well, we feel very badly, but, you know, those great people, those great patriots are out there fighting that Iran cannot have a nuclear weapon. Iran has been very, very badly damaged. They've lost everything almost militarily. They've got very little left. They've got some missiles. They've got some drones. They've got some manufacturing ability, not much. We control the strait. They don't control anything. So we'll see what happens. But we hit them very hard again tonight. And we did that in honor of the probably three, it's probably three as opposed to two, great patriots.
3: So that is President Trump. And one of the things, there was some confusion whether or not it was two or three that were killed. They were able to identify two right away, two of the victims that were killed by Iran. A third one, there were some remains that were found, but they weren't exactly sure exactly who that person was and so forth. Apparently now they have finally identified that third person killed in these Iranian strikes on a military base in Jordan. So at one point, this is how bad it's getting in Iran. You just heard President Trump talking about everything that we've done to Iran. At some point over the weekend, things are getting so bad there in Iran that they actually told their people to stop using air conditioning to help alleviate pressure on their power grid. Now, realize it is well over 100 degrees in Iran. I have no idea if it's like a dry heat, but Iran, I believe, is getting ready to break. I mean, as a country, they're getting ready to break. Last couple of days, it's been power plants and bridges and other infrastructure that has been under attack. Meantime, Iranian drones and missiles also hit Kuwait and other allies in the Middle East, our allies in the Middle East. And so, you know, you've heard the president say, you've heard the administration say over and over again that we are winning the war. I do understand that. We are blowing a lot of stuff up. That's a good thing, by the way. Some people on the left are going to say that we're hitting their power plants and their bridges and other infrastructure. And the Democrats will say, and opponents to this war will say, that those are war crimes. I'm just going to go ahead and stop that conversation right now. They're not war crimes. Typically, if you hit infrastructure that is used by civilians, then yes, some would call those war crimes. However, that defense is that if it's infrastructure that is also used by the military of the nation that you're attacking or at war with, then it is fair game. And obviously, power plants and bridges and tunnels and that kind of thing in Iran is used by the civilian population. It is also used, though, by the military. So anybody that says, oh, these are war crimes, they're really not. And the whole point is that the president is doing all that he can to end this. And so if we have to, you know, go in really aggressively, which is what we're doing, to end this thing quicker, then that's what the president is wanting to do. He wants to get Iran back to the table. He wants them to negotiate in good faith. And that's the bottom line. Now, is it terrible for the Iranian population? Absolutely it is. Is it terrible that they've got, you know, 100 degree temperatures, well over 100 degree temperatures in Iran, and they're being told to turn off their air conditioning to alleviate pressure on the power grid? Absolutely. And I can't even imagine what it's going to be like if their power grid ultimately ends up collapsing with all of this. That's going to be awful, obviously, for the people in Iran. But the Iranians, the government, they continue to attack ships in the Strait of Hormuz. They continue to attack our allies, like, again, Kuwait and Jordan and other of our allies in the Middle East. You heard the president say, by the way, that we control the Strait of Hormuz. I know this is getting, for a lot of folks who have been paying attention, do we or do we not control the Strait of Hormuz? And if we do control the Strait of Hormuz, then why don't we have more ships going through so that we could alleviate our pressure regarding gas prices, because they continuously are going up? Well, we don't really control the Strait of Hormuz. We have cut Iran off from the rest of the world as far as exporting oil, but ultimately, and that's through the taking over of their ports, but ultimately, shipping through the Strait of Hormuz is only at a fraction of what it was. Now, you go to the Strait of Hormuz tracker, last 24 hours, all of 12 ships have gone through the Strait of Hormuz. Now, that's higher than what it was, but usually pre-war, it was usually about 60 to 80 vessels would get through the Strait of Hormuz, from what I understand. 285 vessels are waiting to go through, so the ships are having a hard time getting insurance. Lives are at risk as well. And that's the bottom line. You know, some people will say, okay, so why is it the ships can't go through? Well, the ships can't go through because Iran does have the ability to hit these ships as they're going through the Strait of Hormuz. And because of that, the ships are having a hard time getting insurance. That's the big deal. So because of all of these military issues going on in the Strait of Hormuz, the insurance companies won't give these vessels insurance, which means that they can't sail. So there's a lot going on related to the Strait of Hormuz. A lot of our military action right now in conjunction with what is going on with the bridges and the power plants inside Iran, we're also trying to do the best that we can to hit the areas that are, and they've got the drones that are going on. The drones are hitting the ships in the Strait of Hormuz. You've got the missile outlets as well near the Strait of Hormuz. We're trying to take out all of those near the Strait of Hormuz so that they can stop attacking, so that we'll be able to prevent them from attacking these ships. So there's a lot going on in that part of the world. You know, one thing that needs to be talked about, gas prices, of course, continuing to go up, is the possibility, this is part of the news cycle this morning, is that Iran was helped by China or Russia in killing these two or three members of our military. This is a guy by the name of Riley Moore. He is a Republican out of West Virginia, and he is pointing the finger right at China. Listen to this.
5: The precision in which they were able to strike sensitive targets within Jordan. And the reporting is indicating that perhaps China or Russia was feeding them targeting information. Now, we need to get to the bottom of that, particularly if we're talking about China. China is our adversary. We need to make this very, very clear. This is one of the reasons last year I introduced a bill to eliminate all student visas for China. Why are we training and educating our enemies to then work to destroy us? We need to get to the bottom of this, but where do we go from here, though, is also looking at how we're going to work with those GCC partners in the region, because this could tip over, hopefully not, could tip over into a regional destabilizing conflict, which nobody wants that. But some of these folks in the region there really need to step up and think about their own interest in this as well.
3: Yeah, I mean, that's some serious analysis there in the sense that it's true. President Trump, and by the way, he is correct. A few things. He is correct about the situation with China and all those student visas. There is zero reason we should be helping to educate essentially our own enemy. I think that a lot of people would agree with that, especially on the conservative side. What does China do, right? They spy. They steal our intellectual property. They simply cannot be trusted. I don't trust China any more than I trust Iran. Don't forget, by the way, that China is where all the ingredients come from regarding fentanyl coming across our southern border. The Chinese ship the ingredients to Mexico, then it's concocted in Mexico, and it comes across our southern border, killing thousands of Americans every single year. That is still an issue. Even with a safer border, that is still an issue. Last week, Donald Trump talked about China stealing the voter information of 220 million Americans. So this congressman, clearly he is spot on. Why are we helping China? Now, you heard the congressman also mention the GCC. What is the GCC? That is the Gulf Cooperation Council. The Gulf Cooperation Council, six Gulf nations, Bahrain, Kuwait, Oman, Qatar, Saudi Arabia, and the United Arab Emirates. President Trump has been saying all along that these nations need to be helping us more. And I would agree, because clearly they're impacted with all of this. So this is how this thing, though, could end up devolving, as some say, into World War III. We figure out that China has been helping with coordinates. That could be really bad. So you've got Russia and China, of course, you know, either selling Iran weapons, helping with coordinates. And so the Iranians know exactly where to fire their bombs and their drones. And apparently the accusation that China or Russia have been helping with targeting assistance, maybe coordinates, is coming from a number of different sources. And by the way, this is nothing new. I mean, these accusations, we've all been talking about this for a long time. Wall Street Journal came out with something over the weekend. This is a quote. Iran's ability to hit sensitive targets also has raised concerns that the regime is getting targeting help from China or Russia. Again, this has been going on for quite some time. So none of this is new. Remember also that China buys Iranian oil. They supply Iran with drones and missiles. And so that's how this possibly ends up devolving into World War III. We'll have to see ultimately if we find out that China is helping Iran. What do we as a nation, as a military, what should the United States do? I mean, clearly, I don't think we're going to be attacking China anytime soon, but there's some serious discussions that need to happen. Washington Post has this headline: U.S. teeters on return to all-out war with Iran after more troops are killed. We'll get to that and a whole lot more as we continue on with Red Eye Radio. Again, the phone number, 866-90-RED-EYE, 866-907-3339. 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I'm monitoring it as we speak. 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

0: Eye Radio, 866-90-RED-EYE, 866-907-3339. Dan Mandis in for Gary and Eric. By the way, people asking, is Gary's father okay? As you know, I think he's 100 years old. And now, as far as I know, Gary's dad is okay. This was not a last-minute fill-in request. They actually asked a while ago now. It was just a one-off. So they'll be back tomorrow. As far as I know, everything is okay. You can text into the show, 615-737-9986. Dan Mandis here. I do host a morning show, Nashville, Tennessee, Super Talk 99.7 WTN. Always happy to fill in. So the headline from the Washington Post, U.S. teeters on return to all-out war with Iran after more troops killed. You know, just talking about this, I know that a lot of people, this is very controversial, but I think that I would prefer to just rip the Band-Aid off. I mean, we're already dealing with this. Can we just get it over with already? If we need to just blow the living crap out of Iran to get the, and I'm not talking about nuclear, but if we, whatever we need to do to get this over with is what I feel we need to do. You know, we could do this the easier way, or we could do this the really hard way. And I think that at this point, with Iran not willing to negotiate in good faith, I think that we need to just get this over with. And we can have the debate all day long about whether or not we should have started this in the first place. I'm of the opinion that Iran started this many, many, many, many years ago, and Donald Trump is simply finishing it. But that is a conversation that people are having. But President Trump telling News Nation in what the outlet said on Sunday was a brief telephone call that he, quote, couldn't care less about Iran's announcement that it would no longer abide by the bilateral memorandum of understanding reached a month ago. Well, I think we already know that they have no interest in abiding by the memorandum of understanding because they attacked those two ships a couple weeks ago. That's what started this whole resumption of hostilities, the resumption of attacking on both sides. Is the memorandum of understanding was in place, then Iran, in its infinite wisdom, decided to attack a couple of ships going through the Strait of Hormuz, and we said, screw it, this is what Iran's going to do. Okay, let's go. And that's what we did. Honestly, the next move, a lot of people are talking about what the next move is Karg Island. And this is where most of Iran's oil, I'm sure that you know this by now, most of Iran's oil goes through Karg Island. Other countries use it as well. But some people are talking about how these Middle Eastern countries need to take Karg Island while we control the air. So Energy Secretary Chris Wright has said that one way or another, we will get control of the situation. This was on, I believe it was CNN.
1: We did a pause to try to get an agreement with the Iranian people to allow oil to flow without them attacking it. They've proven unwilling to do that, and we've pivoted. Now what we're doing is assuring that oil and gas and other products can flow through the Strait of Hormuz with or without Iranian cooperation. And we've continued to degrade their offensive military capabilities. The president is always looking for the diplomatic off-ramp. President.
0: Yeah, well, diplomacy certainly has not worked. And got a little bit more on this and a whole lot more straight ahead on Red Eye Radio.
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5: ABC News, I'm Chuck Sievertson. A U.S. official confirms that U.S. fighter jets stationed in the United Kingdom and Germany are being sent to the Mideast. ABC's Allison Kasse.
6: F-16s from Germany and stealth F-35 fighters from Britain are being sent, along with aerial refueling capabilities. The State Department saying groups supportive of Iran could target Americans worldwide.
5: U.S. military saying it's ended a ninth night of air attacks against Iran, and that among the targets were Iranian military command centers, air defense, missile and drone launch sites, and communications networks. The U.S. military says the death of a service member in northern Iraq over the weekend was from a controlled detonation of a downed Iranian attack drone. Unidentified remains have been located as the military has searched for a missing service member in Jordan, where two others were killed in an Iranian strike on Friday. This is ABC News.
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1: 866-90-RED-EYE is the phone number, 866-907-3339. 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Scott has called in. Scott, thanks for calling in. Go ahead, sir.
2: Hey, Dan, briefly, before I get to my comment, I just want to congratulate you on a great career. About 16, 17 years ago, our paths crossed briefly, and I remember sitting in your office over off of Monaco in Denver when you were just thinking about starting a talk show.
1: No kidding.
2: Congratulations, man. You've had a great career.
1: Well, thank you, Scott. Appreciate it.
2: Anyway, my comment briefly is, why did it take Trump so long to realize the Iranians were just, you know, basically, you know, yanking his chain, you know, pulling along, seeing what they can get away with? You know, why? I mean, you could have started the hostilities again 2 or 3 months ago.
1: Yeah, and I'll say this, and Scott, I appreciate the call. One of the things that President Trump has been trying to do, it is well documented that the president hates war. I mean, he has said that many, many, many times, which is one of the reasons why I kind of trust him on this whole situation with Iran. He really wants diplomacy to work. He wants it to work, but he also understands the threat that Iran has been making for many years. I mean, of course, we all know about the hostages way back when. We know that Iran has been funding terrorism for many years, and he does recognize the threat of Iran having a nuclear weapon, which is why he has said all along Iran cannot have a nuclear weapon. But he wanted Iran to understand the greatness of being able to sell their oil on the open market. He wanted Iran and the leaders of Iran to understand the opportunity that was in front of them. That's why he wanted to utilize diplomacy as much as he possibly could to try to make them understand there is a better way. You don't have to keep funding terrorism. You don't have to be the pariah of the literal Middle East and the world. And there is a better way. So he kept trying to get Iran to understand all of that. But I think it is clear that Iran, and I've been saying this all along, Scott, I don't know how often you listen to me in Nashville, but I said from day one, number one, you simply cannot trust Iran. They will never negotiate in good faith. They will never tell the truth. And I think that Donald Trump understands that. I just think that he wanted to give diplomacy a chance. To the point, by the way, and this is to where you're going, Scott, the point is that to a fault, Donald Trump has been allowing Iran to, as you said, pull his chain, string him along, whatever, however it is that you want to frame it. The president has now had it. And so he is saying, all right, I'm done. That's it. And let the bombs now continue to drop. That's what he's trying to do now. He has said, if they want to come back to the table, that's great. But we're not going to stop, because as the president was trying to continue with diplomacy and the memorandum of understanding, the Iranians are reloading. They're doing everything they can to try to get to a nuclear weapon. And I think the president has just said, enough is enough. And again, Scott, I appreciate the call. 866-90-RED-EYE is the phone number, 866-907-3339. Speaking of the president, I don't know if you saw this. There is a lot being made about the World Cup. Now, the World Cup is over.
3: Spain have won the World Cup.
1: All right, so apparently Spain won the World Cup. I'm going to be honest with you. I know more about Iran than I do about the World Cup. But apparently, as you just heard, Spain did indeed win. But as usual, people are finding a reason to attack Donald Trump. I'm going to get into this because you're going to see a lot of headlines where Donald Trump was out on the field and trying to insert himself into the celebration. So I'm going to go through this just to let you know that this is another case of Trump derangement syndrome. I don't care anything about the World Cup. I mean, I'm glad that it was here in America. It brought a lot to America as far as income and PR on the world stage, all of that. And we're going to get into it. But here is the specific accusation that Donald Trump inserted himself into Spain's celebration down on the field. And so Donald Trump, and by the way, if you want to see all this, you can. It's on my socials at Dan Manda Show. Donald Trump is down on the field and he is shaking hands with some of the players from Spain. He's handed them the trophy and he is just kind of, you know, walking in front of the team as they've got their medals and everything. No big deal. It's really not a big deal. Now, he is at the end of the team photo, if you will. If you're looking on your computer, Donald Trump is all the way to the right. And this looks like a big team photo. And I think President Trump was thinking that he was supposed to be in the photo. But apparently what they do is they end up, as they get the World Cup trophy, everybody just like jumps up and down, right? They jump up and down. They do their official celebration. And Donald Trump is just like standing there like he doesn't know what he's supposed to do. He's not going to jump up and down. And so then the president of FIFA just like runs over and gets him out of the camera shot. Not a big deal. People are trying to make it a big deal. It's really not. Here's the other part of it. Traditionally, heads of state have gone down to the field to celebrate and hand out trophies whenever they have these big tournaments, right? In 2012, because remember, that's the accusation. Oh, Donald Trump, he just couldn't help himself. The guy that puts his name on everything had to be in the team photo as well. He had to go down onto the field and, you know, make himself known and, you know, just all that. So he had to be the center of attention. 2012. The Euro games, the final game was in Ukraine. The president of Ukraine at the time, guess what? He was down on the field congratulating the winners and giving out the medals and the trophies. In the 2018 World Cup, it was in Russia and Vladimir Putin was down there. In 2022 in Qatar, the Emir Sheikh was on the field as well. So the Trump haters, they're going to do what they do and they're going to hate everything. And that's fine. Whatever Donald Trump does, they're going to find a reason to criticize the president. But the bottom line is that he was supposed to be down there. They're supposed to have, you know, photo ops. And the president is supposed to hand out the trophies and shake hands with the winners and all of that. That is what the president does. And just because he had no idea what he was supposed to do as the team from Spain was going to, you know, jump up and down and do all of that, I can't fault President Trump for that. He has actually no idea what is happening in the world of soccer. And by the way, it was all of about 3 seconds before he got out of camera shot. So it's all fine. I mean, this is what the Trump haters are going to do. Big whatever. But just so you know, that's what you're going to see in the news headlines today is, you know, Donald Trump had to insert himself into the celebration. That is tradition. By the way, just real quick, the president was interviewed by Fox after the game. This is part of what he had to say.
4: Mr. President, thank you so much for your time.
5: Thank you.
4: Hard to believe that the FIFA World Cup is coming to an end. You played such a role in bringing it here. What have been the highlights for you?
5: Well, I think my first meeting with Johnny, he's fantastic, the job he's done, and he had this idea, and I said, that's crazy. We're not a soccer country. And it turns out we are a soccer country.
1: Yep. And the president is right. We are a soccer country. By the way, that Johnny he is referring to is Johnny Infantino, who is the FIFA president. And he, of course, was instrumental. The president, Trump, was instrumental in getting FIFA here. The president more than willing, by the way, and I was surprised by this because this is not necessarily a President Trump's MO. It's not a criticism. It's just a fact. But he did give Infantino the credit which he deserves. You don't often see the president doing that. The tournament, though, they say generated, listen to this, at least $17 billion in gross domestic product. Lots of jobs, lots of revenue for America. That is huge. And I love that. For me, the biggest thing was the celebration of America. You know, if you look at Donald Trump, and I've liked Donald Trump a lot. I voted for him, I mean, every time he's run for office. And you look at the president and the way that he conducts himself. And there's a lot of bluster there, and I'll be the first to admit that. And I believe that he has made some mistakes. However, one of the things that I really love about the president is that he celebrates America. He celebrates our country. He loves our country and its people. And so part of bringing FIFA to America was the celebration of America that we saw all across our country. From like, I mean, think about it. Ranch dressing. I didn't even know that ranch dressing was an American thing, but apparently it is. Well, now ranch dressing is, a phenomenon all across the world. They're actually now exporting ranch dressing into places like Australia and the UK and so forth. Had no idea that ranch dressing was only an American thing, and that all of these foreigners that came here for FIFA now are ranch dressing fans because they discovered it here. Air conditioning was celebrated by people from Europe. They talked about how friendly our people are. Everybody celebrated the greatness of America. And what was so surprising was that they were so shocked because media across the country is always bashing America, not only here in America, but also across the world. They're bashing America. So then people come over to America from like the UK and Australia and Spain and all these other places, and they're just shocked at how great it is here in our great country compared to their own countries. Now, you heard the president mention the Scotlanders and the bagpipes. And, you know, there were headlines, of course. And again, the TDSers, they just can't help themselves. But you heard the president mention bagpipes and people from Scotland. And so there were some headlines that said that Donald Trump went on a bagpipes tangent as he went off script in this interview. You do remember the bagpipes were a really big deal because the Scotlanders, they were playing them all across Boston when the World Cup first started. Soccer fans from Scotland actually lugged their bagpipes all over the place. And I saw one video where they were playing the national anthem. So, yeah, that was a perfectly appropriate thing for the president to say. And I thought that that was great. One last thing, because there's no doubt the World Cup and the president wants to bring the World Cup back again. But one last thing, one of the finest moments, I will say, at the World Cup is coming up next. If you have any comments, the phone number is 866-90-RED-EYE, 866-907-3339. One of my favorite parts of the World Cup is coming up next. You have got to hear it. It is all straight ahead right here on Red Eye Radio.
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5: Hey, Monday at 4. John Caldera breaks down the long list of harms that a Democrat Governor Phil Weiser and legislature would inflict on this state. 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
6: 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All right, so my favorite moment from the World Cup is this moment. This is, believe it or not, this is Justin Bieber.
7: Good morning, curtains dancing in the sunrise. Baby's calling on the floor.
6: It is a song called Everything Hallelujah.
7: And we don't have to go to Mississippi.
6: I got to tell you, and I'm not a believer, which is what they call fans of Justin Bieber. I'm not a believer, but I got to tell you, this sounds amazing and incredible.

so much better than Madonna, because, you know, Madonna, apparently she performed too. And people are saying that she, you know, as you can imagine, it is Madonna. I don't know how well she sounds these days. But apparently she was lip syncing and the whole thing. Anyway, Justin Bieber, very, very well done. Again, I'm not a Bleeber, but that was amazing.

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0: Chuck Sievertson. A U.S. official confirms that U.S. fighter jets stationed in the United Kingdom and Germany are being sent to the Mideast. ABC's Allison Kosick.
1: F-16s from Germany and stealth F-35 fighters from Britain are being sent, along with aerial refueling capabilities. The State Department saying groups supportive of Iran could target Americans worldwide.
0: U.S. military saying it's ended a ninth night of air attacks against Iran, and that among the targets were Iranian military command centers, air defense, missile and drone launch sites, and communications networks. The U.S. military says the death of a service member in northern Iraq over the weekend was from a controlled detonation of a downed Iranian attack drone. Unidentified remains have been located as the military has searched for a missing service member in Jordan, where two others were killed in an Iranian strike on Friday. This is ABC News. Mounting pressure, ABC's Alex Brochet.
2: New York became the first state to halt construction of new large data centers, the governor imposing a one-year moratorium. In Granbury, Texas, just outside of Fort Worth, residents have filed petitions to recall their mayor and several city council members after the city annexed property for a new data center site. The debate now making its way to Washington. President Trump blasted the move by New York's governor, Trump touting one of the biggest driving forces in the future for jobs are data centers. Both the taxes and jobs amount to liquid gold.
0: While enthusiasm for AI might be high on Wall Street,
3: investors will be looking to see if AI-related shares recover after sinking Friday on fears of overvaluation and Chinese competition. Earnings season continues after hearing from banks last week. This week, the focus shifts to tech, industrial, and consumer giants like Tesla, Alphabet, Intel, IBM, General Motors, and Verizon.
0: ABC's Dave Packer. Chuck Sievertson, ABC News.
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12: 866-90-RED-EYE is the phone number, 866-907-3339. 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I'm on X. I'm on Facebook. I host a morning show in Nashville, Tennessee, Super Talk 99.7 WTN. And if you can't call in, you can text in 615-737-9986. A lot of folks asking the question. It's a good question. I mean, is everything okay with Gary's dad? As far as I know, everything is okay with Gary's dad. This fill-in date for me was scheduled actually several weeks ago. As far as I know, it is, simply put, a scheduled day off for the guys. And again, they'll be back tomorrow. There's a lot going on in politics. I'm going to get right to it. The shocking headline, Bill Maher is now out there saying, and he told Jonathan Carl, that he is going to quite possibly vote Republican. And I got to tell you, as far as Bill Maher goes, I can't imagine why.
13: ICE has nothing to do with immigration. ICE has nothing to do with the southern border. ICE is about normalizing paramilitary force on our streets. ICE is about weaponizing the idea of immigration against the Constitution itself. ICE cannot be reformed. ICE cannot be retrained. ICE has to be abolished. You're not getting another dime of our money. Not one more dime.
12: That is Democrat Abdul El Said. He is running for Senate. And I got to tell you, this guy is one of the Democrat Socialists of America. You can call him communist, whatever you want to call him. I've got a few names for him, although I can't say them on the radio, but I'm just telling you that this guy is a new breed of Democrat. And so the Democrats now, of course, if you have been paying attention, you know that they really, truly are changing. And that's why they've gone from, you know, Democrats to socialists or communists. So one of the things that I find interesting is that people like even Bill Maher have been out there saying, you know what the Democrat Party is turning into? And Maher has been a long time Democrat. And even he is saying, I can't tolerate this.
14: You told J.D. Vance you're open, your vote is up for grabs.
15: Yes, my vote is in play because it can't be Trump running. Mm-hmm. So I'm not living in communist America. I mean, I know the talking point is that, well, it's not communism, it's socialism. Okay, I've read the quotes from the DSA platform, from their own mouths. Don't tell me I'm not seeing what I am seeing. And DSA, again, they say things like, you know, takeover of key industries, government. That's communism, you know, there is a definition.
14: By the way, Trump's doing that too.
15: Of course, yes.
14: And to a degree that we haven't seen any other president, Democrat or Republican, do.
15: Great. That's crazy, too.
14: He's got a piece of intel.
15: Right.
14: He's got a piece of the AI company.
15: He treats everything like it's a real estate deal.
12: So that is Bill Maher. And I got to tell you a couple of things just real quick. I'm trying to figure out what he means and they mean by Donald Trump is trying to get the government to take over industries like the DSA has said that they want to. Because we're talking about energy and transportation and healthcare and such. And, you know, the DSA, the communists, the Democrat Socialists of America, they want the government to make all the decisions instead of CEOs and board of directors and all that. Donald Trump has never said anything like that, at least that I know of. I mean, maybe I've missed a memo. But remember, Donald Trump has always been about free market. Donald Trump has always been about deregulation. Remember, that was one of his big things in the first term was deregulation, and that continued here in the second term. And so maybe they're talking about, I don't know, some liberties that, you know, that he's, I don't know, maybe they're taking some liberties on how they're interpreting something that he has said in the past. But he's always been about private industry. He's always been about capitalism as well. So I don't know what they're talking about. And maybe if you want to let me know, maybe you've got an idea. I'd love to hear it. The super text line is open that I use for my morning show in Nashville. That is 615-737-9986. So as I said, I think maybe they are using sort of an anti-Trump prism to interpret something that he has said in the past. But I don't know. But whatever they come up with, if I was to ask Jonathan Carl, what exactly is it that you're talking about? Because notice that the Democrat Socialists of America, and I'm going to go through some of the things that is on their official platform, but it seems to me like Jonathan Carl, what he's trying to do is he's trying to distract from what the communists, the Democrat Party is looking to do by saying, oh, you know, Donald Trump is trying to do it too. Really? Like what? What exactly is Donald Trump doing that is equal to what the Democrat Socialists of America are doing? I mean, there's nothing. The Democrat Socialists of America came out with their official platform, their official ideas, if you will. And it's basically a bunch of ideas that Americans abhor. That Americans have come out and said they are not in favor of. For example, you just heard Abdul El Sayed talking about abolishing ICE, abolish immigration enforcement, support mass migration or illegal immigration, opposing restrictions on migration because they say it's racist to enforce our sovereignty. They say that it's racist to enforce our borders. They say that it's racist to protect our country. This is what the Democrat Socialists of America have come out with in their official platform, which is why you've got Bill Maher now saying, I can't do this. They want to abolish the presidency and have Congress elect a leader. They want to significantly reduce U.S. military spending. I'm sure that would make China happy. I'm sure that that would make Russia happy. I'm sure that that would make Iran happy. They are incredibly anti-Israel, supporting the Palestinians and Hamas. They want to, of course, abolish the Electoral College. They want to abolish cash bail. I mean, look how well that has worked out for cities like Chicago. Abolishing cash bail. So, in other words, some bad guy is arrested on something horrific, and he doesn't have to come up with bail money. You know, he goes in and they charge him, and then off he goes. Off to commit yet another crime, and usually that crime is more abhorrent. And so now you see crime rising all across the country. They also want to reduce incarceration, abolish prisons, embracing soft on crime policies. As far as worker ownership goes, right? So one of the things that they promote is worker ownership. So I guess companies are supposed to be owned now by the workers as opposed to the people that have made the investment and came up with the ideas or the technology. So just, you know, an example, Starbucks or Tesla or whatever, the welder within Tesla or the barista within Starbucks, they're the ones that will own the company and not the people that make the initial investment and come up with the idea or the technology to build the company. And so you've got the Democrats, Socialists of America, or the Democrats, or the Communists, or the Socialists, whatever you want to call them, but they hate people who own these corporations, because oftentimes the people who own these large corporations are millionaires and or billionaires, and they can't stand that. Well, there's a reason why those people have been so successful. It is because they put up the risk. They put up the capital. They came up with the idea, and therefore they are now rich. And the Democrats don't like rich people. Remember, in their minds, millionaires and billionaires should not exist, even though they themselves are millionaires. So the whole thing is just silly. I mean, no offense to, you know, the Starbucks baristas out there, or the welders, or whatever. You folks do great work. You folks do incredible work. But you're not the ones that took the risk to start your company. You're not the ones that came up with the capital to start the company. That was the people that owned the company. So the bottom line is, they also want higher taxes on the wealthy, on corporations, you know, the job creators in our country. And so the bottom line is, they want to fundamentally, the Democrat Socialists of America, they want to fundamentally change America, which in my opinion means that they hate America. And that is most certainly true. There is a moment on CNN where they were going back and forth on the whole Democrat Socialists of America. This is, of course, a lot of conservatives. We like Scott Jennings. This is Scott Jennings and Democrat Representative Robin Kelly, who is now admitting that she, this is how people are interpreting this dialogue, that she doesn't care about the rise of socialism in her party if it means that the Democrats will win. Listen.
10: You know, in the Democratic Party, I don't think the Democratic Party leadership understands. They've already been overwhelmed. And it's just a matter of time before these views become the mainstream platform. And that's what they're going to end up running on in 2028 as well.
16: I think we do understand. We talk about it all the time in the Democratic caucus. We know we're a big tent caucus and that we're not all going to agree. But the one thing we agree on, we know we have to win.
12: Wow. So I want you to think about that. The one thing we all agree on is that we have to win. So she doesn't care about the actual policies of what these communists that are invading their party, infecting their party like a cancer. They don't care about the soft on crime policies or the abolishing of cash bail, even though it is clear through empirical evidence that that doesn't work and that destroys communities. They don't care that it's all about open borders. They don't care about the fact that Joe Biden's open border policies have led to the deaths of many Americans, as long as they win. I mean, they keep saying this, that they're a big tent. Well, okay. They do realize that this is spreading like a virus in their party, and it's going to be really bad if they continue down this road. I mean, I think the Democrats clearly have got to assume that Mamdani is their leader now, mayor of New York. And some of the views that these people that have been running in these primaries are clearly outside of the mainstream of anything that the American people believe. I mean, one of the big things that these socialists or these communists stand for is abolishing any support for Israel. I mentioned that earlier. John Fetterman. So you've already lost, apparently now, the Democrats have already lost Bill Maher. And he's always, you know, with respect to Bill Maher, he's always been a free thinker. But apparently they've also lost, or they're going to lose, John Fetterman.
17: And if that becomes the Democratic platform, that we will now ever vote for any aid and we'll turn our back on Israel, then that makes me make that decision.
12: So John Fetterman is now saying that he may go ahead and flip parties to becoming a Republican. He is, of course, the Democrat out of Pennsylvania. And he is saying, and I just told you, the DSA, you know, their big document, their platform calls for the elimination of any funding for Israel, and it is pro-Palestine, pro-Hamas. And Fetterman says, no, not on my watch. That is something that I cannot stand by, says right now Democrat Pennsylvania Senator John Fetterman.
17: Is really what a Democrat should stand for, or being a part of my party for me. Now, you know, Jake, I've said this, that if I change my party spontaneously right now, my views and my votes aren't going to change. It's really more of a statement how, and if you look at the kind of people that are winning our primaries, their centerpieces of their campaign is anti-Israel kinds of rhetoric, whether it's in my state or it's whether in New York City and what's happening in Colorado now, too. If you believe the Democratic Party's future is rooted in describing Israel as apartheid state or genocidal, and they don't deserve to have our support, that forces me to say, is this really make sense for me as a Democrat with these views are to continue to actually intensify?
12: So that is John Fetterman. And he's saying that he may be out as far as a Democrat goes. We'll have to see. And by the way, you also have to throw into that conversation, there's a lot of Republicans or conservatives, especially on the younger side, that would actually agree with the Democrats regarding support for Israel. That is a big conversation within the Republican Party as well. My name is Dan Mandis, in for Gary and Eric. The phone number, 866-90-RED-EYE, 866-907-3339. If you can't call in, you can always text in. It's my text line that I use for my local morning show in Nashville, Tennessee, 615-737-9986. Got a lot more straight ahead.
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19: Incorporating institutions into federal government efforts to make America healthy again through improved nutrition.
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19: And recently, examples of hospitals boosting availability of nutrition-dense food. Health and Human Services Secretary Robert F. Kennedy Jr. from a Memorandum of Understanding signing at a Tampa, Florida hospital. Among Agriculture Secretary Brooke Rollins' thoughts at the MOU signing.
21: The importance of the U.S. Department of Agriculture and the importance of just agriculture in general and having an understanding that if we really are going to reverse this trend of chronic disease and if we're really going to do that, the way to do it is through our farmers and ranchers and eating real food. And that's why this partnership is so incredibly important.
19: I'm Rod Bain reporting for the U.S. Department of Agriculture in Washington, D.C.
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12: 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I played some audio. Hope I got time to do this. I was playing some audio earlier where Jonathan Karl was talking about how Donald Trump was doing, you know, essentially the same thing as the DSA. As the Democrat Socialists of America were calling for basically government-run control of corporations. And so I said, I didn't know what the heck Jonathan Karl is talking about. I have not seen where President Trump is doing the same thing. Jonathan Karl said that he was. So I said, if you know of what he's talking about, let me know. So a guy on Twitter, thank you very much. Follow me on Twitter, at Dan Mandis Show. Says this is what Jonathan Karl is talking about. And basically, the Trump administration taking a stake in five public companies. They talk about various companies. Let's see, Lithium, America's Corporation, Trilogy Metals, Intel as well. 10% stake in semiconductor giant Intel, 15% stake in rare earth producer MP Materials, and so forth. There is a difference, though, and the difference is that the DSA, they want to completely control, they want to completely own these companies. The Trump administration and their stake in these, various companies, well, they're not calling to make any decisions within these companies. They're not asking for, you know, a seat on the board of directors or anything like that. They describe it more as buying some stake in these companies to keep China at bay. That's number one. And number two, they're not asking, again, for any seats on any board of directors. They're not asking for any kind of input on how the company is run. As far as I can tell, this is essentially just an investment. Now, is it a good idea? I don't know, probably not. I haven't really thought about it all that much. But as long as they're not trying to take over the companies, as long as they're not trying to take over the running of these companies, it's a far, far different scenario than what the Democrat Socialists of America, are trying to do, which is a complete takeover of American companies.

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1: ABC News, I'm Chuck Sievertson. A ninth night of air attacks against Iran as the U.S. military targeted Iranian military command centers, air defense and coastal surveillance sites, missile and drone launch sites, and more. A U.S. official confirms that U.S. fighter jets stationed in the United Kingdom and Germany are being sent to the Mideast, along with aerial refueling capabilities. There are 50,000 U.S. troops in the Mideast.
2: The U.S. military now singling out the Revolutionary Guard, which the U.S. says is responsible for targeting American troops. Iran striking back on U.S. bases in Kuwait, Jordan, and Bahrain. Video circulating online appearing to show projectiles raining down on a U.S. base in Jordan.
1: ABC's Allison Kosick. A sailboat carrying 7 tons of humanitarian aid and donations from European groups has arrived at Havana's port. 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
1: 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Always appreciate the opportunity to fill in. Dan Mandis here in for Gary and Eric. They will return tomorrow. A lot of people keep asking me on the text line 615-737-9986. Is everything okay with Gary's dad? As far as I know, everything is fine with Gary's dad. This was a pre-scheduled vacation day. It was scheduled for me to fill in a couple of weeks ago. All, as far as I know, is well, although not all is well with the explosive diarrhea. So this is getting worse, not better. So there is now, and you know the story by now, right? So all across the country, especially in places like Michigan and New York, hundreds, thousands of people are experiencing cyclosporiasis or explosive diarrhea. Now, a guy who got it in Chicago, this made news over the weekend, guy in Chicago apparently ate a chalupa from Taco Bell. These numbers are going higher, apparently now over 5,000 cases. Can I just say that I am actually kind of shocked that there are people, and this is no offense to Taco Bell, but why are people still going to Taco Bell? Because apparently they have sort of traced this back to some of the lettuce from Taco Bell. We're going to get into some of this, but the numbers are going higher. Over 5,000 cases now. Michigan has 501 to 900 cases. You've got New York up to 300 cases. North Carolina up to 160. Indiana, 80. Connecticut, 30. Kansas, 30. West Virginia, 30. Illinois has 80 cases. Kentucky, New Jersey, Texas all have 80 cases. You've got my state of Tennessee. You've got Oklahoma, Georgia, and Florida. They've all got between 11 and 30 cases. So the question is, where is this contaminated lettuce coming from? Well, they say that while this is from, Reuters, courtesy of the Washington Post. While public health officials have not publicly named the Taco Bell's lettuce supplier, the Washington Post identified the company as Taylor Farms of California. Now, Taylor Farms has farms all across, like, I guess it's California. They've got a farm, particular farm, that they do work with in Mexico. It's an independent farm, and that apparently is where this certain contaminated lettuce came from. In a statement to CNN, Taylor Farms said, while the FDA traceback is indicating a specific independent farm, which represents less than 1% of the U.S.'s iceberg lettuce supply, as the potential source of the outbreak, we have removed all iceberg lettuce from the region indefinitely. So again, apparently they've been able to trace it back to that one independent farm in Mexico. What Taylor Farms is saying, that we have taken all of this iceberg lettuce from the region indefinitely. We've taken it off the market. The company, by the way, specified that none of its salad kits, because they do, you know, Taylor Farms, they do lettuce, they do some vegetables, they have all kinds of things that they sell. The company specified that none of its salad kits contain iceberg lettuce and no, quote, Taylor Farms branded salads or kits are associated with this outbreak. So if I'm understanding it all correctly, it sounds like only the lettuce that went to Taco Bell is the contaminated lettuce. I'm surprised people are still going to Taco Bell. I mean, for now, you would think that people would be like, no, I'm gonna give it a couple weeks to let all of this, you know, sort of weed itself out and for Taco Bell to be able to get all of this lettuce out of their system before I go back. This guy, again, apparently ate a chalupa. People across the country talking about getting sick after eating Taco Bell. It's not the first time, by the way, the California vegetable producer has been linked to an outbreak or illness. Taylor Farms was previously linked to an E. coli outbreak at McDonald's stemming from its raw onions. There were 104 people impacted by that outbreak, including, by the way, one death. A subsequent FDA inspection of the Taylor Farms facility found numerous violations in food safety procedures. Taylor Farms not immediately responding to the Washington Post's request for comment. One of the big things that they're talking about is lawsuits. There have been three federal lawsuits so far claiming negligence, breach of warranty, among other things. You know, somebody asked me over the weekend, could this actually lead to Taco Bell, you know, ultimately going out of business? And I don't think so. And I Googled it. I grokked it. I looked at this. They're thinking there could be hundreds of lawsuits, but they'll all be settled. Remember the Chipotle E. coli outbreak from like 10 years ago? Same thing. People are saying, oh, this is going to be the end of Chipotle. And these days, Chipotle is fine. No real problems to report. I actually eat at Chipotle all the time. So this will pass. And, you know, we'll see ultimately what happens with Taco Bell. But I think that people love their Taco Bell. My family, I'm not a big partaker in Taco Bell. My family, though, loves it. There was some discussion about this over the weekend. And I think by all accounts, we all pretty much said, you know what? We love Taco Bell. Right now, though, we will pass. By the way, in other restaurant news, I want to get this in. I live in Nashville, Tennessee, host a morning show, Nashville, Tennessee, Super Talk 99.7. But way across the state in Memphis, west on I-40, there is a restaurant called Tamboli's Restaurant. They are in Midtown Memphis. And they decided that they would refuse to serve National Guard members. Now, for people, I talked about this on my local show, but I wanted to bring this to the attention of the national audience because Tom Holman is now talking about this. So they just decided in their infinite wisdom that four National Guard members came into the restaurant. They decided that they would not serve them. The National Guard, if you know the story, has been part of this law enforcement surge in the city of Memphis because Memphis was just, I mean, it was being destroyed by crime. And so they brought in the National Guard, other law enforcement, big surge of law enforcement to try to stop the crime in Memphis that was out of control. And it has had a huge impact on Memphis. People can, you know, go outside again. Lives have been changed. Children have been found. Stolen guns have been recovered. Assaults and rapes and murders have all been prevented thanks to this law enforcement surge. But you know what? This guy, Miles Tamboni, who owns Tamboni's restaurant in Midtown Memphis, he doesn't care.
2: Miles Tamboli said that the Memphis Safe Task Force's presence in Memphis has made it harder to live in Memphis. He also says, like you said, he stands behind his decision to deny them service. But he said his protest was not against the actual people, but against the Memphis Safe Task Force actually being here in Memphis.
1: So that is such absolute BS. So this guy says, right, that the National Guard is making it harder to live in Memphis. I did some research. I did some recon. So Tamboli's restaurant, they're located on Madison Avenue in Midtown Memphis, a place where the crime rate is higher than the national average. Total crime, four times higher than the national average. Violent crime, eight times higher than the national average. Property crime, four times higher than the national average. So somebody please tell me, Miles Tamboli, if you're listening to Red Eye Radio, please tell me, how is it that the National Guard is making it harder for people to live and work in Memphis? We have heard from people who have lived in Memphis their entire lives who have said that life in Memphis is easier and they can go out at night because they're not afraid of being shot. Because the crime rate has gone down. So again, tell me how the National Guard, there to help stop crime, is making life harder for the people of Memphis. It seems to me the crime is what has been making life harder. Yet, you know, this guy decides that he's not going to serve these folks in the National Guard. Stupid decision. Again, we all know that crime has gone down quite a bit since the Memphis Safe Task Force began. So when the story came out, people lost their ever-loving minds on the socials. But the guy who owns it, he didn't care. He actually had to shut down for a few days.
2: The owner, Miles Tamboli, stood behind his refusal to serve them, saying in part, quote, "I love this country and I love this city, and that is exactly why I made this call." He goes on to say what the task force has actually done is make this city harder to live in, end quote. Those opposing his stance gathered in Tamboli's comment section, but there were others supporting online and in person.
3: I'd like to support them and because they're standing up to this unlawful occupation of Memphis, I would say.
2: Many of the people I spoke with wanted to stay anonymous, but said supporting businesses who share their values is important.
4: A business has a right to refuse or provide service to whoever they wish. And we're in support of the Memphis community as a whole. And right. This is a great restaurant. And we just feel like it's our job to support the things that we think.
1: All right. So just first of all, it's not an unlawful occupation, but whatever. In the last few days, a missing 14-year-old girl was rescued from a drug-filled motel room, a victim of child trafficking. That man is among the roughly 10,600 people who have been arrested in its 9 months of operation with the National Guard. So you would think that more people, again, would be going out at night and feel safer doing it, but apparently that is not the case. So now this guy who runs this restaurant, big controversial thing that he has decided to double and triple down on. Tom Homan was on Fox News over the weekend, and he had a few things to say about this.
5: Going after my family, saying ultimately that he's going to keep doing what he's doing and that he's turned over these threats to the police. He's kind of playing the victim here. But, you know, to just insult these guard troops, it's just such a terrible decision to make. But your reaction?
6: It's disgusting. Has this guy ever served his nation? Has he ever strapped a gun to his hip and go out and defend people he'll never meet? National Guard are defending this nation. Look, President Trump, and I say this all the time, I think he's the greatest president in my lifetime for a lot of reasons. But he is making this country safe again. Look what he did to Washington, D.C. with the help of the Guard. Look what he did in Memphis with the help of the Guard. He promised American people not only we secure the border and have mass deportations, he's going to make this country safe again. So National Guard is helping ICE and FBI and DEA and ATF and dangerous cities to make them safe again. National Guard had a big piece of that. That pizza owner ought to be thanking them for making that city safe. So it's disgusting. But then again, it's all based on the hateful rhetoric from members of Congress who want to say, right, you know, they hate President Trump no matter what success he has.
1: I mean, Tom Homan is absolutely right. And by the way, I love, love, love this, because now there's a different restaurant in Memphis that is saying, you know what? All right. So, you know, Tremboli's doesn't want to honor our members of the military. We will. And so now there is a restaurant in Memphis called Hadley's, appreciates and cares for our National Guard members. They are saying now, with members of the military, half-price burgers, half-off pizzas as well, for all active on-duty members looking for a meal. Go to Hadley's at 2779 Witten Road. Well played, Hadley's. Got a lot more straight ahead on Red Eye Radio.
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If you can't call in, text in. I got this from West Virginia. Hey, Dan, for weeks now, I've been hearing the Democratic Party refer to themselves as the, quote, the Big Tent Party. He says they need to be honest and call it exactly what it is, the Bigot Tent Party. Everything they believe is based on jealousy, envy, and hate. If you have more than they have, they hate. If you believe differently than they do, they hate. Everything the Democrat Party believes is based on identity politics and hate. He says it is about time the Republicans start calling them exactly what they are, the Bigot Tent Party. And that is from West Virginia. Appreciate it. If you've got some comments, you can always text in 615-737-9986. My name is Dan Mattis in for Gary and Eric. I host a morning show out of Nashville, Tennessee on Super Talk 99.7 WTN. If you are interested in that, you can always find us on YouTube. 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I'm on 6 to 10 Eastern, 5 to 9 Central. You can follow me on the socials, Facebook, Instagram, and, of course, X, all at Dan Mattis Show. Got a lot more straight ahead on Red Eye Radio.

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0: striking back on U.S. bases in Kuwait, Jordan, and Bahrain. Videos circulating online appearing to show projectiles raining down on a U.S. base in Jordan.
1: ABC's Allison Kosick. A sailboat carrying 7 tons of humanitarian aid and donations from European groups has arrived at Havana's port. Among the donations, solar panels. This is ABC News. A 5.5 magnitude earthquake shook the Andes region of Peru, killing at least 6 people, injuring more than 30, displacing 300, say Peruvian officials. No word how many are missing. The use of rustic adobe materials in construction in that Andean area has contributed to the greater impact and damage, according to a local civil defense official. Total deaths from the two powerful earthquakes that shook Venezuela last month have risen to more than 5,000. Spain beat Argentina to win the 2026 World Cup 1-0 in extra time in East Rutherford, New Jersey. Reaction in Madrid in the not-on-the-AI bandwagon-yet department.
2: 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One that's not Major League Baseball. The league is now restricting iPad use in dugouts to prevent AI from influencing decisions. The tablets otherwise have access to video and league-provided data.
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4: 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This is a really interesting story out of Memphis, Tennessee. I'm in Nashville. This is the headline. Tennessee mom accused of executing a young man on her front lawn. Apparently, the guy was hiding under her daughter's bed. Her daughter is 13. The guy that is now dead was 20. Apparently, what happened is that the 13-year-old daughter invites this 20-year-old man into the house. They are doing what they were doing at about 1 or 2 o'clock in the morning. The mom hears the commotion inside the bedroom, finds him hiding under the bed, allegedly takes him out to the front lawn, and shoots him in the back of the head. She's now been arrested for murder. So there's so many things as I go through this story. There's so many different, things that are running through my head. Number one is that she shot him in the back of the head. Now, that in and of itself, and by the way, again, she's been arrested for murder. Tennessee has some stand your ground laws, but it doesn't look like this guy. I mean, yes, it was statutory rape, right? If he's 20, she's 13, that is rape. So there is that. So let's get that out of the way right now. And I'm not sticking up for the murderer. I should say I'm not sticking up for anybody here. All right. So I'm just kind of asking questions. On the one hand, you say, well, dude was messing around with a 13-year-old and he was 20. So the mom felt like she had every right to take him out. Okay. How do you know that the 13-year-old was honest about her age to the 20-year-old? How do you know that she didn't say, I'm 18, I still live with my mom, come on over, right? There's a lot we don't know. But this is the story. A mom in Tennessee arrested for murder when officers found a man dead on her front lawn after she claimed that she caught him hiding under her daughter's bed. Kendra Scott, 36 years old, was taken into custody by the Memphis Police Department after officers responded to her home just before 2 a.m. on Thursday for reports of a shooting. Police made the grim discovery of a 20-year-old man unresponsive with a gunshot wound to the back of his head on Scott's front porch. Scott's daughter, who has not been named due to her age, apparently though she's 13, identified the victim as a man named Rodarius Morton. She told police that she'd invited Morton to the home and he came in through the back door at 1 o'clock in the morning. About 20 minutes later, her mother, Scott, came home and knocked loudly on the door, yelling, "Who is at my house?" The girl told police that she was scared because her mom had a gun and had previously threatened that if a boy was in the house, she would put a hole in his butt. She used the A word, but I can't say that on Red Eye Radio. She said that when she left, when she let her mother into the room, Scott allegedly caught Morton hiding under the bed and collected his belongings before leaving the home. The daughter added that Scott told Morton to get out of my house and she heard one gunshot when the two went out onto the front porch. A neighbor also reported that he saw outside when he heard banging and saw Scott going into the home with a gun. This is where the story gets a little, like, confusing. The neighbor came back outside after hearing gunshots and reported that Scott was allegedly standing in the front yard with the gun, saying, I shot him, according to the arrest affidavit. Officers later located a 9mm spent shell casing on the front porch and a black handgun in the yard. Neighbor says this incident started with the worst nightmare of any parent of a 13-year-old girl. Predictably, it ended in tragedy. Scott's lawyer, Blake Balin, telling the Daily Mail in a statement, one of the key questions in this case, they say, will be whether anyone could act rationally in this circumstance. Tanisha Gunn, who said that she was Morton's sister on Facebook, paid tribute to him online, writing, what makes this so hard is knowing my little brother was mentally challenged. He was not the average 20-year-old. He has always had a childlike mindset. That is why he barely talked or always was keeping to himself. She says, Lord, I don't know what transpired these last few days before his life was taken, but here we are, lost, hurt, heartbroken, and left with so many unanswered questions. What I do know is Rodarius was not this monster people are claiming he was. Another sister, Tamara Morton, wrote in a separate social media post, my heart is broken. My little brother, Rod, he says, he didn't bother nobody. Lord, this is a nightmare. I'm so angry. The shocking sequence of events has rattled the family's neighbors. Gloria Milan, who lives near Scott, the mom, telling Action 5 News that she seemed like a real nice lady. All I can say is that hurts that someone was in there with one of her little girls, she added. However, another neighbor said that if they had been in this situation, they would have called the police instead of deploying a weapon. Scott was arraigned virtually on Friday on two charges of first-degree murder and possessing a firearm during a dangerous felony. She is due back in court on Monday for a bail review hearing. Man, what do you do? Like, if you're on the jury, any parent will tell you, finding a 20-year-old man in the room of your 13-year-old daughter, it's horrifying. The question is going to be, and it's the lawyer who asks the question, could any person be considered in their right mind if that's what you ultimately find? So is this going to be a situation where I don't think that she can say that she could use stand your ground laws. I don't think that you can do that because it sounds like she had a guy and she found him in the bedroom of her 13-year-old daughter. But this wasn't a violent rape situation. She invited him over. So that's part of the dynamic. He didn't break in. He was allowed in by the daughter. So that's number one. Number two, I don't know if you could say that he was a threat because she had a gun on him. She had him. And she could have very easily just called the police, but instead she came out, she had the gun, she was holding him via the gun. As far as I know, he wasn't armed. He didn't have a knife, and she shot him in the back of the head. And now she's being charged with murder. This is a crazy story. People posting on social media. Some details have been confirmed on this story. The man hiding under the bed was 20 years old and the child was 13. The child allegedly let the man into the house, did not tell the mother. The mother found the man hiding under the bed. They got into some sort of verbal fight that led them to the porch where she shot him. Kendra stated to the police, Kendra Scott, the mother, stating to police that she, quote, saw a dude under my kid's bed and I did what I had to do. She's being charged with first-degree murder. Now, here's the question. The man, was he grooming the daughter, or did the daughter lie to the guy and say that she was 18 years old and just living with the mom? There's a lot that we don't know, and I'm discovering this story. It's online, but I don't know. If you were on the jury, what would you say? And of course, we don't know all of the details either. But man, this is a fascinating story. It's going to be interesting to see how this whole thing plays out. The phone number, 866-90-RED-EYE, 866-907-3339. If you can't text in, if you can't call in, you could text in. 615-737-9986. Got a lot more straight ahead.
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0: 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William is calling from Chicago, listening on our great radio affiliate there, WLS in Chicago. William, thanks for calling in. Go ahead, sir.
1: Hey, good morning, sir. That's called home invasion, okay? Someone did that at my house, I wouldn't even think twice about shooting them, okay? I don't care what state you're in. That's home invasion. That's a federal crime.
0: Now, when you, so I looked up, so you're saying that it's a home invasion robbery. And by the way, for folks that are just tuning in, there is a story out of Memphis, Tennessee, where a mom found a 20-year-old man, 1 a.m., in the bedroom of her 13-year-old daughter. Apparently, the 13-year-old daughter invited the 20-year-old into the home. He came in. Mom comes home, finds him hiding under the bed, takes him out to the front porch. Ultimately, the guy ends up dead from a gunshot wound. Mom shot him in the head. She is now being charged with murder, first-degree murder. So I looked this up, William. Go ahead.
1: It's still home invasion, any way you look at it. He's an adult. She was a minor. That is where the crime is, right there.
0: Okay, so I'm not arguing with you. Although we don't know if the girl lied to the 20-year-old about her age, but putting that aside, this is where you might be right here, actually. So I looked it up. Home invasion in the state of Tennessee, commonly used to describe aggravated burglary or of a habitation or a dwelling. So basically, they say, without the effective consent of the property owner, enter a habitation or remain concealed in one with intent to commit a felony, a theft, or assault inside. So if a 20-year-old is having sex with a 13-year-old, I'm pretty sure that's a felony. I don't know, but I'm pretty sure that that's a felony. Then maybe they could make that work as a defense.
1: Yeah, well, either way, it's going to get thrown out, even if it has to go to an appeals, whatever. I'm just saying it's wrong. If it happened in my house, I wouldn't even think twice about it, okay?
0: Hey, William, listen, I get your passion, and I totally do. But to play devil's advocate, because this is talk radio and it's what we do. So just to play devil's advocate, he wasn't, from what I can tell, he's not fighting back. I mean, we don't know what ultimately happened in the seconds before she pulled the trigger, but she had him. He was unarmed and she had the gun pointed at him and she shot him in the back of the head. So why couldn't she have just called the police and let the police deal with it?
1: Okay, it doesn't matter. He entered her house illegally, and this is what they call the castle law, all right? Mm-hmm. I don't know what it is in Tennessee, but I know what it is in most states. You got the right to defend your property against, how do I say this correctly, unlawful entry. And if someone does that, they're at the gates of hell.
0: You know what? You bring up an interesting point, and my counter to that would be, and please understand, I'm not defending anybody here, but the daughter let him in. The daughter let him in.
1: Well, that's between him, her and her mother.
0: Yeah.
1: I mean, but at the same time, you know, 20-year-old man with a 13-year-old girl? Yeah, no, that doesn't work in my world.
0: No, listen, William, I get it, and I appreciate the call. Thank you very much. The phone number is 866-90-RED-EYE, 866-907-3339. I'm not defending anybody here. I'm not defending the mom who, in my opinion, it sounds like she shot him. She shot him in cold blood in the sense that he was defenseless. She had a gun pointed at his head and shot him in the back of the head, which in my opinion is important. Could you call this a crime of passion? I'm going to be very interested to see how this whole thing plays out. A lot of people, and you just heard William there, defending the mom. And if you're the parent of a 13-year-old daughter, I've got an adult daughter now, but when she was 13, I found a guy hiding under her bed, you know, 1-2 o'clock in the morning. I can't sit here and say that I wouldn't have the same reaction. But the local authorities have charged her with murder. Incredible story. Okay. If you want to comment on that, feel free. Phone lines are open, 866-90-RED-EYE. I love this. This is from the Twitter account, the X account, of a guy named Nate Friedman. Now, he has asked a, we're talking earlier about the Democrat Socialists of America. He has asked the Democrat Socialists of America to pitch you socialism. I want you to make sense of what in the world this guy is saying. Listen very closely.
2: I know, I saw a statistic, amazing for you guys. More than half of young Americans now prefer socialism over capitalism. So if you can look into the camera and give a 30-second elevator pitch on why socialism is better than capitalism.
3: Community, are you tired of sitting alone and being by yourself and having no one to talk to? Be a socialist. It's all about community. It's about literally sitting down and having coffee with random strangers and talking to them. Talking about the game. Hell, I have hugged more strangers in this past summer because of the Knicks game, because of the World Cup, because socialism works. It's the watch parties that Zoran hosted. It's about the parties that we allow. We don't have cops hogging every single site and saying, oh, you can't be here because there's too many people. Instead of allowing people just being in their nature, a natural element of talking to each other, to bond over things we love and share. So that's what socialism is. And it ain't a scary word. It ain't me taking your house. It's about me making sure your house remains in your hands and some million doesn't take it from you.
0: Okay, so that makes absolutely no sense whatsoever. So I'm going to rewind this, and I'm going to go through this one by one. Now, remember, realizing that one of the things that Mamdani wants to do is he is enforcing rent controls in, and the guy points this out in the video. So one of the things that Mamdani wants to do, and you folks, if you're listening in New York, you know what he's doing, is he is freezing rents. And then what happens is if you're freezing the rent, then things go wrong in the home or the dwelling, the apartment complex, whatever it is. Then the landlord, the owner of the building, can't afford to fix stuff when it breaks. So then the apartment building or the home, whatever, starts going into disrepair, then the government is going to take it over. That's part of what is happening or is going to happen in New York. Also realize that rents in New York, they are going up big time, because when you put in rent controls on some apartments, then the rent for other apartments is going to go sky high. That is exactly what's going on in New York. I'm going to handle this one point by one point at a time, coming up next on Red Eye Radio.

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1: ABC News, I'm Chuck Sievertson. A U.S. official confirms that U.S. fighter jets stationed in the United Kingdom and Germany are being sent to the Mideast. ABC's Allison Kosick.
2: F-16s from Germany and stealth F-35 fighters from Britain are being sent, along with aerial refueling capabilities. The State Department saying groups supportive of Iran could target Americans worldwide.
1: U.S. military saying it's ended a ninth night of air attacks against Iran, and that among the targets were Iranian military command centers, air defense, missile and drone launch sites, and communications networks. The U.S. military says the death of a service member in northern Iraq over the weekend was from a controlled detonation of a downed Iranian attack drone. Unidentified remains have been located as the military has searched for a missing service member in Jordan, where two others were killed in an Iranian strike on Friday. This is ABC News.
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1: 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I think this is a first for yours truly. Apparently somebody is listening from Melbourne, Australia, as a matter of fact. And it's always great when I fill in for Red Eye because people are listening all across the country, of course. And apparently all across the world, a guy named Heath is found me on my Gmail, danmandis@gmail.com, and asking me about an earlier topic. Heath, if you're still listening, I will shoot you that the information you want here after the radio broadcast. But thank you very much for listening and watch those. Is it crocodile? I think it's crocodiles, right? Crocodile Dundee. It's not alligators in Florida. It is crocodiles. And here in America, we do have alligators. All right. Anyway, we have a lot of people that want to talk about the topic real quickly about the mom who found a 20-year-old man under the bed of his 13-year-old daughter. It was like 1 o'clock in the morning. She took him out to the front porch and she shot him in the back of the head. She has now been charged with first-degree murder. And I mean, this is a crazy story because clearly the guy was up to no good with a 13-year-old girl. We don't know if the girl lied to him about her rage. That's number one. Number two is, the girl let him into the home. He came in through the back door while apparently the mom was not home. And so now the question is, was she justified in shooting this man in the back of the head? Daryl is calling from Texas. And Daryl, you're on Red Eye Radio. How are you?
2: Doing pretty good. How you doing?
1: I'm okay. What do you think about all this?
2: Well, I don't know what the laws are in Tennessee, but in Texas, I'm pretty sure once the threat is gone, you can't just shoot somebody in the back of the head. If she had caught him under the bed and shot him like in like a crime of passion type scenario, she, you know, could have had a good defense right there.
1: Right.
2: But, she could have held him at gunpoint until the police showed up. But she walked him out of the house. He's in the yard. She shoots him in the back of the head. The threat is now walking away. There's no longer a threat. You can't shoot the guy in the back of the head. That's why she's got the murder charge.
1: Yeah, and Daryl, just so everybody knows, I am a hardcore 2A supporter, big time. This is what, and thank you, Daryl, for the call. This is what they say, Tennessee's Castle Doctrine laws. If you are in a place where you have a lawful right to be, including your home, and you're not engaged in unlawful activity, which this woman was not, you have no duty to retreat before using force, including deadly force, when you reasonably believe it is immediately necessary to protect against another's unlawful force. To Daryl's point, and to the point that I was making earlier, the word immediately, when you reasonably believe it is immediately necessary to protect against another's unlawful force. So I want you to think about this. She arrives home. She finds the guy underneath the bed. I'm just assuming this is the order of things. It sounds like the natural order of things. She orders the guy to come out from under the bed. He collects his things. I don't know if he had to get dressed, whatever. She marches him out of the house. And then shoots him in the back of the head. Because remember, he was found on the porch. Here's what else they say. Presumption of reasonable fear in a dwelling, i.e. your home. If someone unlawfully and forcibly enters, the daughter let him in when the mom was not home. Your residence, dwelling, business, or vehicle, you are presumed to have a reasonable belief that you or others present face imminent death, serious bodily injury, or grave sexual abuse. This presumption justifies the use of deadly force. You must know or have reason to believe the entry was unlawful and forcible. Well, again, he didn't force his way in. He was found underneath the bed. The question is, What was the conversation with the daughter? Did the daughter say, Mom, I allowed him in. I allowed him into the house. I met him online. I know this guy, whatever. Please understand, I'm not defending the guy who was grooming or, you know, going after this woman like a, this girl, 13-year-old girl, like a predator. He was a predator. I'm not defending him. There's just some things that we don't know. Again, like I said, we don't know if the girl lied to him about the age. That is also part of the discussion. Jim is in Minnesota on Red Eye Radio. Jim, go ahead.
3: Yeah, good morning. I agree with the previous caller about the cancel law. The issue with things is if she had shot him immediately when she found him,
1: yep,
3: knowing what he was doing, that would be a crime of passion if it was a crime. But a cancel law is within your castle. By walking him out onto the porch and then shooting him in the back of the head, she's going to serve time. Now, whether she gets first-degree murder or manslaughter or third degree, I don't think she would deserve first-degree murder because it's still a crime of passion. But no, you cannot just take a life. You cannot act as the law in that situation because it was unarmed. Himself up.
1: All right. Thank you very much for the call. I appreciate it. This is Dave in Pennsylvania. You're on Red Eye Radio. Dave, how are you?
4: Yeah, I'm doing good. The comment I wanted to make was she should have shot the guy while he was under the bed.
1: Right.
4: Because then she could have claimed that, hey, there was a, you know, a 20-year-old guy hiding underneath my 13-year-old's bed. And she, at that point, might have been able to say, I didn't know how he entered the house. I didn't know if this was some sort of allowed entry or forced entry. But to, and the guy was a slime to be doing this.
1: Oh, clearly.
4: To lead the guy out onto the back porch or onto the front porch and then shoot him in the back of the head, you know, because that precludes the guy's coming at her or trying to turn around or to do anything that would put her life in jeopardy, I think might be a problem for her. What I'm saying is if she'd have shot the guy when he was under the bed, she could have claimed that, hey, there was some, you know, there was some deviant hiding underneath my 13-year-old's bed.
1: Yep.
4: And so in protection of my 13-year-old, I shot the guy.
1: And Dave, everybody is saying the same thing. And Dave, I appreciate the call. You're right. Here's what we don't know. Actually, I'm going to let Dan in Washington State tell us what we don't know. Dan, go ahead. What's your comment on Red Eye Radio?
5: Hey, she's walking him out the door. He stops and says, I'm going to turn around and take the gun from you. So she shoots him. End of story. It's self-defense.
1: All right, Dan, thank you very much for the call. I appreciate it. So what Dan's comment had screened was, how do we know what was said to the mother? See, that's the big question. To me, the question is, what was said to the mother? What did the daughter say to the mom? Because if the daughter said to the mom, Mom, I let him in, he's my boyfriend, or I met him online, whatever. So there's a lot that we don't know, but I'm in Nashville, so I'm going to be watching this case. I may reach out to my contacts in Memphis to see if there's any other information on this story, but really, really interesting. And note to Alan back in the studio, I don't want to take any more calls on this. Really interesting, though, and I'll try to keep you updated on the story. Follow me on the socials at Dan Mandis Show. I host a morning in Nashville, Tennessee on Super Talk 99.7 WTN. And that is on 6 to 10 Eastern, 5 to 9 Central. For you folks listening across the country and some across the world, you can find my radio show on YouTube. 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It is a video stream of the radio show. We also, by the way, show video for all the audio that I play on the radio. For the most part, there is a really interesting story. The guy wanted to do a 60-second elevator pitch for socialism or communism. And so I want to go ahead and play this. I played you the whole thing earlier. I want to play this, and I'm going to tackle this one by one. This is a Democrat Socialist of America leader, and he was said, all right, so give us your 60-second pitch on socialism. Now, what this guy says is absolutely nonsensical.
6: I know. I saw a statistic. Amazing for you guys. More than half of young Americans now prefer socialism over capitalism. So if you can look into the camera and give a 30-second elevator pitch on why socialism is better than capitalism.
7: Community, are you tired of sitting alone?

0: alone and being by yourself and having no one to talk to, being a socialist.
1: Okay, so can somebody please explain to me how being a socialist means that I'll have somebody to talk to? Can I be honest with you? I'm a conservative, and I got plenty of people to talk to, whether it's on the radio, in Starbucks, or wherever I happen to go on any given day. So the fact that socialists are talk to each other, okay. Well, conservatives can too. So that, to me, is absolutely silly. Not exactly a good selling point for socialism, because there's nothing unique about people being able to talk to each other. Next.
0: It's all about community. It's about literally sitting down and having coffee with a random stranger and talking to them, talking about the game. Hell, I have...
1: I can talk about the game to literally anyone who is willing to have that conversation with me. That is not unique to socialism. Just saying.
0: I've hugged more strangers in this past summer because of the Knicks game, because of the World Cup, because socialism works.
1: Okay, so he has run around and randomly started hugging people because of the Knicks game and because of the World Cup. How is that tied to socialism? That's not tied to socialism. It's simply not. By the way, listen to this.
0: It's the watch parties that Zoran hosted. It's about the parties that we allow. We don't have cops hogging every single site.
1: All right, so he says this was about the watch parties that Zoran Mamdani allowed. Can we talk about that real quick? The watch parties that Zoran Mamdani allowed, I'm going to put that word allowed in air quotes, he actually charged people. I don't know if you remember this story. I think I was on Red Eye filling in for the guys when this was going down. But it was when the Knicks game was going on and they were in the basketball championship. And there were watch parties that were being held. And there were places where these watch parties were typically in the past, they were free. But then Mamdani decided, the good socialist that he is, that people were going to be charged to get into these watch parties, and people lost their ever-loving minds. Yeah, that's socialism for you.
0: It's about the parties that we allow. We don't have cops hogging every single site and saying, oh, you can't be here because there's too many people. Instead of allowing people just being in their nature, a natural element of talking to each other, to bond over things we love and share. So that's what socialism is. And it ain't a scary word. It ain't me taking your house. It's about me making sure your house remains in your hands and some millionaire doesn't take it from you. That's it.
1: Okay, that's it. That's it. I'm convinced. I'm ready to turn in my conservatism card. So all of that is just silly. And I did explain earlier, and the guy mentions this in the video, that rents under Zoran Mamdani, they have skyrocketed, because what he has done is he has placed rent controls on some apartment buildings in New York. And of course, when you do that, you impact the free market. And so the remaining non-rent controlled apartments, their rents have gone sky high. So this guy, not exactly a great way to sell socialism. I did in this second hour of the program, I talked a lot about socialism and what the communists of the DSA really want to do. I think this guy, who is described as one of the leaders of the Democrat Socialists of America, not a real good way to sell socialism, because basically he's talking about people doing social things that right now we're doing under capitalism. But whatever, if that's the way that he wants to roll, okay. My name is Dan Mandis. 866-90-RED-EYE is the phone number, 866-907-3339. Got a lot more straight ahead.
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866-90-RED-EYE is the phone number, 866-90-7-3339. People are laughing at that DSA leader when he was given the opportunity to give a 30-second elevator pitch for socialism. He was talking about how people can talk to each other and hug on each other, and people texted in at 615-737-9986. Dude's talking about being social, not actual socialism or communism. Clearly, the guy had no idea what he was talking about. I found the whole thing rather humorous, actually, whatever. But he definitely not a good messenger for the DSA. I'm going to go ahead and follow me on X at Dan Mandis Show. I'm going to go ahead and repost that. If you want to see it for yourself, it'll be there. Thanks for listening.

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7: ABC News, I'm Chuck Sievertson. A U.S. official confirms that U.S. fighter jets stationed in the United Kingdom and Germany are being sent to the Mideast. ABC's Allison Kosick.
8: F-16s from Germany and stealth F-35 fighters from Britain are being sent, along with aerial refueling capabilities. The State Department saying groups supportive of Iran could target Americans worldwide.
7: U.S. military saying it's ended a ninth night of air attacks against Iran, and that among the targets were Iranian military command centers, air defense, missile and drone launch sites, and communications networks.

0: protests outside of Fort Worth. Residents have filed petitions to recall their mayor and several city council members after the city annexed property for a new data center site. The debate now making its way to Washington. President Trump blasted the move by New York's governor. Trump touting one of the biggest driving forces in the future for jobs are data centers. Both the taxes and jobs amount to liquid gold.
1: While enthusiasm for AI might be high on Wall Street,
2: investors will be looking to see if AI-related shares recover after sinking Friday on fears of overvaluation and Chinese competition. Earnings season continues after hearing from banks last week. This week, the focus shifts to tech, industrial, and consumer giants like Tesla, Alphabet, Intel, IBM, General Motors, and Verizon.
1: ABC's Dave Packer. Chuck Sievertson, ABC News.
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15: Hey, Monday at 4, John Caldera breaks down the long list of harms that a Democrat Governor Phil Weiser and legislature would inflict on this state. 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

0: to social issues and news of the day. Whether you're up late or you're just starting your day, welcome to the show. 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
1: Appreciate you being here. It's Red Eye Radio, and Gary and Eric will be back tomorrow. 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And I do host a morning show in Nashville, Tennessee on Super Talk 99.7 WTN. There is a lot going on here for this Sunday night, Monday morning. Let's get right into it. By the way, I do have a bunch of updates for you. This morning, we do have an explosive diarrhea update. Hate to tell you, but the number of cases are increasing. So I have an update on that. We also have an update on the Democrats, Socialists of America, i.e. communists. Bill Maher is actually now saying that he might actually vote Republican if the Democrat Party continues to go in this direction. A lot more stories for you as well. So let's go ahead and get right into it. A tragic weekend, of course. We have lost three additional members of our military in Jordan as the war in Iran does continue. So this happened. It was Friday night into Saturday morning. Two members, actually three now, members of our military have been killed. Iran strikes our military base in Jordan. Of course, you know that since the Memorandum of Understanding has gone by the wayside, the battle has continued. Four others were injured in this attack, again, Friday night into Saturday morning. So now we've been blasting Iran after all of this, and we really have been going after them. I think it's 8 or 9 nights in a row now since the Iranians decided to bomb those two ships in the Strait of Hormuz, effectively breaking the Memorandum of Understanding. President Trump had a lot to say about this. He spoke about this earlier today or Sunday as he was on his way back from the World Cup.
2: Well, we feel very badly, but, you know, those great people, those great patriots were out there fighting that Iran cannot have a nuclear weapon. Iran has been very, very badly damaged. They've lost everything almost militarily. They've got very little left. They've got some missiles. They've got some drones. They've got some manufacturing ability, not much. We control the strait. They don't control anything. So we'll see what happens. But we hit them very hard again tonight. And we did that in honor of the probably three. It's probably three as opposed to two. Great patriots.
1: So that is President Trump. And one of the things, there was some confusion whether or not it was two or three that were killed. They were able to identify two right away, two of the victims that were killed by Iran. A third one, there were some remains that were found, but they weren't exactly sure exactly who that person was and so forth. Apparently now they have finally identified that third person killed in these Iranian strikes on a military base in Jordan. So at one point, this is how bad it's getting in Iran. You just heard President Trump talking about everything that we've done to Iran. At some point over the weekend, things are getting so bad there in Iran that they actually told their people to stop using air conditioning to help alleviate pressure on their power grid. Now, realize it is well over 100 degrees in Iran. I have no idea if it's like a dry heat. But Iran, I believe, is getting ready to break. I mean, as a country, they're getting ready to break. Last couple of days, it's been power plants and bridges and other infrastructure that has been under attack. Meantime, Iranian drones and missiles also hit Kuwait and other allies in the Middle East, our allies in the Middle East. And so, you know, you've heard the president say, you've heard the administration say over and over again that we are winning the war. I do understand that. We are blowing a lot of stuff up. That's a good thing, by the way. Some people on the left are going to say that we're hitting their power plants and their bridges and other infrastructure. And the Democrats will say, and opponents to this war will say that those are war crimes. I'm just going to go ahead and stop that conversation right now. They're not war crimes. Typically, if you hit infrastructure that is used by civilians, then yes, some would call those war crimes. However, that defense is that if it's infrastructure that is also used by the military of the nation that you're attacking or at war with, then it is fair game. And obviously, power plants and bridges and tunnels and that kind of thing in Iran is used by the civilian population. It is also used, though, by the military. So anybody that says, oh, these are war crimes, they're really not. And the whole point is that really not. And the whole point is that the president is doing all that he can to end this. And so if we have to, you know, go in really aggressively, which is what we're doing, to end this thing quicker, then that's what the president is wanting to do. He wants to get Iran back to the table. He wants them to negotiate in good faith. And that's the bottom line. Now, is it terrible for the Iranian population? Absolutely it is. Is it terrible that they've got, you know, 100-degree temperatures, well over 100-degree temperatures in Iran, and they're being told to turn off their air conditioning to alleviate pressure on the power grid? Absolutely. And I can't even imagine what it's going to be like if their power grid ultimately ends up collapsing with all of this. That's going to be awful, obviously, for the people in Iran. But the Iranians, the government, they continue to attack ships in the Strait of Hormuz. They continue to attack our allies like, again, Kuwait and Jordan and other of our allies in the Middle East. You heard the president say, by the way, that we control the Strait of Hormuz. I know this is getting, for a lot of folks who have been paying attention, do we or do we not control the Strait of Hormuz? And if we do control the Strait of Hormuz, then why don't we have more ships going through so that we could alleviate our pressure regarding gas prices because they continuously are going up? Well, we don't really control the Strait of Hormuz. We have cut Iran off from the rest of the world as far as exporting oil, but ultimately, and that's through the taking over of their ports, but ultimately, shipping through the Strait of Hormuz is only at a fraction of what it was. Now, you go to the Strait of Hormuz tracker, last 24 hours, all of 12 ships have gone through the Strait of Hormuz. Now, that's higher than what it was, but usually pre-war, it was usually about 60 to 80 vessels would get through the Strait of Hormuz, from what I understand. 285 vessels are waiting to go through, so the ships are having a hard time getting insurance. Lives are at risk as well. And that's the bottom line. You know, some people will say, okay, so why is it the ships can't go through? Well, the ships can't go through because Iran does have the ability to hit these ships as they're going through the Strait of Hormuz. And because of that, the ships are having a hard time getting insurance. That's the big deal. So because of all of these military issues going on in the Strait of Hormuz, the insurance companies won't give these vessels insurance, which means that they can't sail. So there's a lot going on related to the Strait of Hormuz. A lot of our military action right now in conjunction with what is going on with the bridges and the power plants inside Iran, we're also trying to do the best that we can to hit the areas that are, they've got the drones that are going on. The drones are hitting the ships in the Strait of Hormuz. You've got the missile outlets as well near the Strait of Hormuz. We're trying to take out all of those near the Strait of Hormuz so that they can stop attacking, so that we'll be able to prevent them from attacking these ships. So there's a lot going on in that part of the world. You know, one thing that needs to be talked about, gas prices, of course, continuing to go up, is the possibility, this is part of the news cycle this morning, is that Iran was helped by China or Russia in killing these two or three members of our military. This is a guy by the name of Riley Moore. He is a Republican out of West Virginia, and he is pointing the finger right at China. Listen to this.
3: The precision in which they were able to strike sensitive targets within Jordan. And the reporting is indicating that perhaps China or Russia was feeding them targeting information. Now, we need to get to the bottom of that.

0: that, particularly if we're talking about China. China is our adversary. We need to make this very, very clear. This is one of the reasons last year I introduced a bill to eliminate all student visas for China. Why are we training and educating our enemies to then work to destroy us? We need to get to the bottom of this, but where do we go from here, though, is also looking at how we're going to work with those GCC partners in the region, because this could tip over. Hopefully not, could tip over into a regional destabilizing conflict, which nobody wants that. But some of these folks in the region there really need to step up and think about their own interest in this as well.
1: Yeah, I mean, that's some serious analysis there in the sense that it's true. President Trump, and by the way, he is correct a few things. He is correct about the situation with China and all those student visas. There is zero reason we should be helping to educate essentially our own enemy. I think that a lot of people would agree with that, especially on the conservative side. What is China do, right? They spy. They steal our intellectual property. They simply cannot be trusted. I don't trust China any more than I trust Iran. Don't forget, by the way, that China is where all the ingredients come from regarding fentanyl coming across our southern border. The Chinese ship the ingredients to Mexico, then it's concocted in Mexico, and it comes across our southern border, killing thousands of Americans every single year. That is still an issue. Even with a safer border, that is still an issue. Last week, Donald Trump talked about China stealing the voter information of 220 million Americans. So this congressman, clearly he is spot on. Why are we helping China? Now, you heard the congressman also mention the GCC. What is the GCC? That is the Gulf Cooperation Council. The Gulf Cooperation Council. Six Gulf nations, Bahrain, Kuwait, Oman, Qatar, Saudi Arabia, and the United Arab Emirates. President Trump has been saying all along that these nations need to be helping us more. And I would agree because clearly they're impacted with all of this. So this is how this thing, though, could end up devolving, as some say, into World War III. We figure out that China has been helping with coordinates. That could be really bad. So you've got Russia and China, of course, you know, either selling Iran weapons, helping with coordinates. And so the Iranians know exactly where to fire their bombs and their drones. And apparently the accusation that China or Russia have been helping with targeting assistance, maybe coordinates, is coming from a number of different sources. And by the way, this is nothing new. I mean, these accusations, we've all been talking about this for a long time. Wall Street Journal came out with something over the weekend. This is a quote. Iran's ability to hit sensitive targets also has raised concerns that the regime is getting targeting help from China or Russia. Again, this has been going on for quite some time. So none of this is new. Remember also that China buys Iranian oil. They supply Iran with drones and missiles. And so that's how this possibly ends up devolving into World War III. We'll have to see ultimately if we find out that China is helping Iran. What do we as a nation, as a military, what should the United States do? I mean, clearly, I don't think we're going to be attacking China anytime soon, but there's some serious discussions that need to happen. Washington Post has this headline. U.S. teeters on return to all-out war with Iran after more troops are killed. We'll get to that and a whole lot more as we continue on with Red Eye Radio. Again, the phone number 866-90-RED-EYE, 866-907-3339. 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I'm monitoring it as we speak. So if you can't call in, text in. 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

0: 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Dan Mandis in for Gary and Eric. By the way, people asking, is Gary's father okay? As you know, I think he's 100 years old. And now, as far as I know, Gary's dad is okay. This was not a last-minute fill-in request. They actually asked a while ago now. It was just a one-off. So they'll be back tomorrow. As far as I know, everything is okay. You can text into the show, 615-737-9986. Dan Mandis here. I do host a morning show, Nashville, Tennessee, Super Talk 99.7 WTN. Always happy to fill in. So the headline from the Washington Post, U.S. teeters on return to all-out war with Iran after more troops killed. You know, just talking about this, I know that a lot of people, this is very controversial, but I think that I would prefer to just rip the Band-Aid off. I mean, we're already dealing with this. Can we just get it over with already? If we need to just blow the living crap out of Iran to get the, and I'm not talking about nuclear, but if we, whatever we need to do to get this over with is what I feel we need to do. You know, we could do this the easier way or we could do this the really hard way. And I think that at this point with Iran not willing to negotiate in good faith, I think that we need to just get this over with. And we can have the debate all day long about whether or not we should have started this in the first place. I'm of the opinion that Iran started this many, many, many, many years ago, and Donald Trump is simply finishing it. But that is a conversation that people are having. But President Trump telling News Nation in what the outlet said on Sunday was a brief telephone call that he, quote, couldn't care less about Iran's announcement that it would no longer abide by the bilateral memorandum of understanding reached a month ago. Well, I think we already know that they have no interest in abiding by the memorandum of understanding because they attacked those two ships a couple weeks ago. That's what started this whole this whole resumption of hostilities, the resumption of attacking on both sides. Is the memorandum of understanding was in place, then Iran, in its infinite wisdom, decided to attack a couple of ships going through the Strait of Hormuz, and we said, screw it, this is what Iran's going to do. Okay, let's go. And that's what we did. Honestly, the next move, a lot of people are talking about what the next move is Karg Island. And this is where most of Iran's oil, I'm sure that you know this by now, most of Iran's oil goes through Karg Island. Other countries use it as well. But some people are talking about how these Middle Eastern countries need to take Karg Island while we control the air. So Energy Secretary Chris Wright has said that one way or another, we will get control of the situation. This was on, I believe it was CNN.
1: We did a pause to try to get an agreement with the Iranian people to allow oil to flow without them attacking it. They've proven unwilling to do that, and we've pivoted. Now what we're doing is assuring that oil and gas and other products can flow through the Strait of Hormuz with or without Iranian cooperation. And we've continued to degrade their offensive military capabilities. The president is always looking for the diplomatic off-ramp.
0: Diplomacy certainly has not worked. And got a little bit more on this and a whole lot more straight ahead on Red Eye Radio.
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3: ABC News, I'm Chuck Sievertson. A ninth night of air attacks against Iran says the U.S. military targeted Iranian military command centers, air defense and coastal surveillance sites, missile and drone launch sites, and more. A U.S. official confirms that U.S. fighter jets stationed in the United Kingdom and Germany are being sent to the Mideast, along with aerial refueling capabilities. There are 50,000 U.S. troops in the Mideast.
4: The U.S. military now singling out the Revolutionary Guard, which the U.S. says is responsible for targeting American troops. Iran striking back on U.S. bases in Kuwait, Jordan, and Bahrain. Video circulating online appearing to show projectiles raining down on a U.S. base in Jordan.
3: ABC's Allison Kosick. A sailboat carrying 7 tons of humanitarian aid and donations from European groups has arrived at Havana's port. Among the donations, solar panels. 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
1: 866-90-RED-EYE is the phone number, 866-907-3339. If you can't call in, text in 615-737-9986. Scott has called in. Scott, thanks for calling in. Go ahead, sir.
2: Hey, Dan, briefly, before I get to my comment, I just want to congratulate you on a great career. About 16, 17 years ago, our paths crossed briefly, and I remember sitting in your office over off of Monaco in Denver when you were just thinking about starting a talk show.
1: No
2: congratulations,
1: kidding.
2: Congratulations, man. You've had a great career.
1: Well, no thank kidding. You, Scott. Appreciate it.
2: Anyway, my comment briefly is, why did it take Trump so long to realize the Iranians were just, you know, basically, you know, yanking his chain, you know, pulling along, seeing what they can get away with? You know, why? I mean, you could have started the hostilities again 2 or 3 months ago.
1: Yeah, and I'll say this, and Scott, I appreciate the call. One of the things that President Trump has been trying to do, it is well documented that the president hates war. I mean, he has said that many, many, many times, which is one of the reasons why I kind of trust him on this whole situation with Iran. He really wants diplomacy to work. He wants it to work, but he also understands the threat that Iran has been making for many years. I mean, of course, we all know about the hostages way back when. We know that Iran has been funding terrorism for many years, and he does recognize the threat of Iran having a nuclear weapon, which is why he has said all along Iran cannot have a nuclear weapon. But he wanted to Iran to understand the greatness of being able to sell their oil on the open market. He wanted Iran and the leaders of Iran to understand the opportunity that was in front of them. That's why he wanted to utilize diplomacy as much as he possibly could to try to make them understand there is a better way. You don't have to keep funding terrorism. You don't have to be the pariah of the literal Middle East and the world. And there is a better way. So he kept trying to get Iran to understand all of that. But I think it is clear that Iran, and I've been saying this all along, Scott, I don't know how often you listen to me in Nashville, but I said from day one, number one, you simply cannot trust Iran. They will never negotiate in good faith. They will never tell the truth. And I think that Donald Trump understands that. I just think that he wanted to give diplomacy a chance. To the point, by the way, and this is to where you're going, Scott, the point is that to a fault, Donald Trump has been allowing Iran to, as you said, pull his chain, string him along, whatever, however it is that you want to frame it. The president has now had it. And so he is saying, all right, I'm done. That's it. And let the bombs now continue to drop. That's what he's trying to do now. He has said, if they want to come back to the table, that's great. But we're not going to stop, because as the president was trying to continue with diplomacy and the memorandum of understanding, the Iranians are reloading. They're doing everything they can to try to get to a nuclear weapon. And I think the president has just said, enough is enough. And again, Scott, I appreciate the call. 866-90-RED-EYE is the phone number, 866-907-3339. Speaking of the president, I don't know if you saw this. There is a lot being made about the World Cup. Now, the World Cup is over.
3: Spain have won the World Cup.
1: All right, so apparently Spain won the World Cup. I'm going to be honest with you. I know more about Iran than I do about the World Cup. But apparently, as you just heard, Spain did indeed win. But as usual, people are finding a reason to attack Donald Trump. I'm going to get into this because you're going to see a lot of headlines where Donald Trump was out on the field and trying to insert himself into the celebration. So I'm going to go through this just to let you know that this is another case of Trump derangement syndrome. I don't care anything about the World Cup. I mean, I'm glad that it was here in America. It brought a lot to America as far as, you know, income and PR on the world stage, all of that. And we're going to get into it. But here is the specific accusation that Donald Trump inserted himself into Spain's celebration down on the field. And so Donald Trump, and by the way, if you want to see all this, you can. It's on my socials at Dan Mandis Show. Donald Trump is down on the field and he is shaking hands with some of the players from Spain. He's handed them the trophy and he is just kind of, you know, walking in front of the team as they've got their medals and everything. No big deal. It's really not a big deal. Now, he is at the end of the team photo, if you will. If you're looking on your computer, Donald Trump is all the way to the right. And this looks like a big team photo. And I think President Trump was thinking that he was supposed to be in the photo. But apparently what they do is they end up, as they get the World Cup trophy, everybody just like jumps up and down, right? They jump up and down. They do their official celebration. And Donald Trump is just like standing there like he doesn't know what he's supposed to do. He's not going to jump up and down. And so then the president of FIFA just like runs over and gets him out of the camera shot. Not a big deal. People are trying to make it a big deal. It's really not. Here's the other part of it. Traditionally, heads of state have gone down to the field to celebrate and hand out trophies whenever they have these big tournaments, right? In 2012, because remember, that's the accusation. Oh, Donald Trump, he just couldn't help himself. The guy that puts his name on everything had to be in the team photo as well. He had to go down onto the field and, you know, make himself known and, you know, just all that. So he had to be the center of attention. 2012. The Euro games, the final game was in Ukraine. The president of Ukraine at the time, guess what? He was down on the field congratulating the winners and giving out the medals and the trophies. In the 2018 World Cup, it was in Russia and Vladimir Putin was down there. In 2022 in Qatar, the Emir Sheikh was on the field as well. So the Trump haters, they're going to do what they do and they're going to hate everything. And that's fine. Whatever Donald Trump does, they're going to find a reason to criticize the president. But the bottom line is that he was supposed to be down there. They're supposed to have, you know, photo ops. And the president is supposed to hand out the trophies and shake hands with the winners and all of that. That is what the president does. And just because he had no idea what he was supposed to do as the team from Spain was going to, you know, jump up and down and do all of that, I can't fault President Trump for that. He has actually no idea what is happening in the world of soccer. And by the way, it was all of about 3 seconds before he got out of camera shot. So it's all fine. I mean, this is what the Trump haters are going to do. Big whatever. But just so you know, that's what you're going to see in the news headlines today is, you know, Donald Trump had to insert himself into the celebration. That is tradition. By the way, just real quick, the president was interviewed by Fox after the game. This is part of what he had to say.
4: Mr. President, thank you so much for your time.
5: Thank you.
4: Hard to believe that the FIFA World Cup is coming to an end. You played such a role in bringing it here. What have been the highlights for you?
5: Well, I think my first meeting with Johnny, he's fantastic, the job he's done, and he had this idea, and I said, that's crazy. We're not a soccer country, and it turns out we are a soccer country.
1: Yep. And the president is right. We are a soccer country. By the way, that Johnny he is referring to is Johnny Infantino, who is the FIFA president. And he, of course, was instrumental, the president, Trump, was instrumental in getting FIFA here. The president more than willing, by the way, and I was surprised by this because this is not necessarily a President Trump's MO. It's not a criticism. It's just a fact. But he did give Infantino the credit which he deserves. You don't often see the president doing that. The tournament, though, they say generated, listen to this, at least $17 billion in gross domestic product. Lots of jobs, lots of revenue for America. That is huge. And I love that. For me, the biggest thing was the celebration of America. You know, if you look at Donald Trump, and I like Donald Trump a lot. I voted for him, I mean, every time he's run for office. And you look at the president and the way that he conducts himself. And there's a lot of bluster there, and I'll be the first to admit that. And I believe that he has made some mistakes. However, one of the things that I really love about the president is that he celebrates America. He celebrates our country. He loves our country and its people. And so part of bringing FIFA to America was the celebration of America that we saw all across our country. From like, I mean, think about it. Ranch dressing. I didn't even know that ranch dressing was an American thing, but apparently it is. Well, now ranch dressing is, a phenomenon all across the world. They're actually now exporting ranch dressing into places like Australia and the UK and so forth. Had no idea that ranch dressing was only an American thing, and that all of these foreigners that came here for FIFA now are ranch dressing fans because they discovered it here. Air conditioning was celebrated by people from Europe. They talked about how friendly our people are. Everybody celebrated the greatness of America. And what was so surprising was that they were so shocked because media across the country is always bashing America, not only here in America, but also across the world. They're bashing America. So then people come over to America from like the UK and Australia and Spain and all these other places, and they're just shocked at how great it is here in our great country compared to their own countries. Now, you heard the president mention the Scotlanders and the bagpipes, and, you know, there were headlines, of course, and again, the TDSers, they just can't help themselves. But you heard the president mention bagpipes and people from Scotland. And so there were some headlines that said that Donald Trump went on a bagpipes tangent as he went off script in this interview. You do remember the bagpipes were a really big deal because the Scotlanders, they were playing them all across Boston when the World Cup first started. Soccer fans from Scotland actually lugged their bagpipes all over the place. And I saw one video where they were playing the national anthem. So, yeah, that was a perfectly appropriate thing for the president to say. And I thought that that was great. One last thing, because there's no doubt the World Cup and the president wants to bring the World Cup back again. But one last thing, one of the finest moments, I will say, at the World Cup is coming up next. If you have any comments, the phone number is 866-90-RED-EYE, 866-907-3339. One of my favorite parts of the World Cup is coming up next. You have got to hear it. It is all straight ahead right here on Red Eye Radio.
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0: Radio. 866-90-RED-EYE is the phone number. 866-907-3339. All right, so my favorite moment from the World Cup is this moment. This is, believe it or not, this is Justin Bieber.
1: Good morning, curtains dancing in the sunrise. Baby's calling on the floor.
0: It's a song called Everything Hallelujah.
1: And we don't have to go to Mississippi. I'll bring a river to your side.
0: I mean, I got to tell you, and I'm not a believer, which is what they call fans of Justin Bieber. I'm not a believer, but I got to tell you, this sounds amazing and incredible.

0: much better than Madonna, because, you know, Madonna, apparently she performed too. And people are saying that she, you know, as you can imagine, it is Madonna. I don't know how well she sounds these days. But apparently she was lip syncing and the whole thing. Anyway, Justin Bieber, very, very well done. Again, I'm not a Bleeber, but that was amazing.
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10: ABC News, I'm Chuck Sievertson. A ninth night of air attacks against Iran says the U.S. military targeted Iranian military command centers, air defense and coastal surveillance sites, missile and drone launch sites, and more. A U.S. official confirms that U.S. fighter jets stationed in the United Kingdom and Germany are being sent to the Mideast, along with aerial refueling capabilities. There are 50,000 U.S. troops in the Mideast.
11: The U.S. military now singling out the Revolutionary Guard, which the U.S. says is responsible for targeting American troops. Iran striking back on U.S. bases in Kuwait, Jordan, and Bahrain. Videos circulating online appearing to show projectiles raining down on a U.S. base in Jordan.
10: ABC's Allison Kosick. A sailboat carrying 7 tons of humanitarian aid and donations from European groups has arrived at Havana's port. Among the donations, solar panels. This is ABC News. A 5.5 magnitude.

0: 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The tablets otherwise have access to video and league-provided data.
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20: 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I'm on X. I'm on Facebook. I host a morning show.

0: In Nashville, Tennessee, Super Talk 99.7 WTN. And if you can't call in, you can text in 615-737-9986. A lot of folks asking the question. It's a good question. I mean, is everything okay with Gary's dad? As far as I know, everything is okay with Gary's dad. This fill-in date for me was scheduled actually several weeks ago. As far as I know, it is simply put, a scheduled day off for the guys. And again, they'll be back tomorrow. There's a lot going on in politics. I'm going to get right to it. The shocking headline, Bill Maher is now out there saying, and he told Jonathan Carl, that he is going to quite possibly vote Republican. And I got to tell you, as far as Bill Maher goes, I can't imagine why.
1: ICE has nothing to do with immigration. ICE has nothing to do with the southern border. ICE is about normalizing paramilitary force on our streets. ICE is about weaponizing the idea of immigration against the Constitution itself. ICE cannot be reformed. ICE cannot be retrained. ICE has to be abolished. You're not getting another dime of our money. Not one more dime.
0: That is Democrat Abdul El Sayed. He is running for Senate. And I got to tell you, this guy is one of the Democrat Socialists of America. You can call him communist, whatever you want to call him. I've got a few names for him, although I can't say them on the radio. But I'm just telling you that this guy is a new breed of Democrat. And so the Democrats now, of course, if you have been paying attention, you know that they really, truly are changing. And that's why they've gone from, you know, Democrats to socialists or communists. So one of the things that I find interesting is that people like even Bill Maher have been out there saying, you know what the Democrat Party is turning into? And Maher has been a long time Democrat. And even he is saying, I can't tolerate this.
2: You told J.D. Vance you're open, your vote is up for grabs.
3: Yes, my vote is in play because it can't be Trump running. Mm-hmm. So I'm not living in communist America. I mean, I know the talking point is that, well, it's not communism, it's socialism. Okay, I've read the quotes from the DSA platform, from their own mouths. Don't tell me I'm not seeing what I am seeing. And DSA, again, they say things like, you know, takeover of key industries, government. That's communism. You know, there is a definition.
4: By the way, Trump's doing that, too.
3: Of course. Yes.
4: And to a degree that we haven't seen any other president, Democrat or Republican, do.
3: Great. That's crazy, too.
4: He's got a piece of intel. And
3: right.
4: A piece of the AI company.
3: He treats everything like it's a real estate deal.
0: So that is Bill Maher. And I got to tell you a couple of things just real quick. I'm trying to figure out what he means and they mean by Donald Trump is trying to get the government to take over industries like the DSA has said that they want to. Because we're talking about energy and transportation and healthcare and such. And, you know, the DSA, the communists, the Democrat Socialists of America, they want the government to make all the decisions instead of CEOs and board of directors and all that. Donald Trump has never said anything like that, at least that I know of. I mean, maybe I've missed a memo. But remember, Donald Trump has always been about free market. Donald Trump has always been about deregulation. Remember, that was one of his big things in the first term was deregulation, and that continued here in the second term. And so maybe they're talking about, I don't know, some liberties that, you know, that he's, I don't know, maybe they're taking some liberties on how they're interpreting something that he has said in the past. But he's always been about private industry. He's always been about capitalism as well. So I don't know what they're talking about. And maybe if you want to let me know, maybe you've got an idea. I'd love to hear it. The super text line is open that I use for my morning show in Nashville. That is 615-737-9986. So as I said, I think maybe they are using sort of an anti-Trump prism to interpret something that he has said in the past. But I don't know. But whatever they come up with, if I was to ask Jonathan Carl, what exactly is it that you're talking about? Because notice that the Democrat Socialists of America, and I'm going to go through some of the things that is on their official platform, but it seems to me like Jonathan Carl, what he's trying to do is he's trying to distract from what the communists, the Democrat Party, is looking to do by saying, oh, you know, Donald Trump is trying to do it too. Really? Like what? What exactly is Donald Trump doing that is equal to what the Democrat Socialists of America are doing? I mean, there's nothing. The Democrat Socialists of America came out with their official platform, their official ideas, if you will, and it's basically a bunch of ideas that Americans abhor, that Americans have come out and said they are not in favor of. For example, you just heard Abdul El-Sayed talking about abolishing ICE, abolish immigration enforcement, support mass migration or illegal immigration, opposing restrictions on migration because they say it's racist to enforce our sovereignty. They say that it's racist to enforce our borders. They say that it's racist to protect our country. This is what the Democrat Socialists of America have come out with in their official platform, which is why you've got Bill Maher now saying, I can't do this. They want to abolish the presidency and have Congress elect a leader. They want to significantly reduce U.S. military spending. I'm sure that would make China happy. I'm sure that that would make Russia happy. I'm sure that that would make Iran happy. They are incredibly anti-Israel, supporting the Palestinians and Hamas. They want to, of course, abolish the Electoral College. They want to abolish cash bail. I mean, look how well that has worked out for cities like Chicago. Abolishing cash bail. So, in other words, some bad guy is arrested on something horrific, and he doesn't have to come up with bail money. You know, he goes in and they charge him, and then off he goes. Off to commit yet another crime, and usually that crime is more abhorrent. And so now you see crime rising all across the country. They also want to reduce incarceration, abolish prisons, embracing soft on crime policies. As far as worker ownership goes, right? So one of the things that they promote is worker ownership. So I guess companies are supposed to be owned now by the workers as opposed to the people that have made the investment and came up with the ideas or the technology. So just, you know, an example, Starbucks or Tesla or whatever, the welder within Tesla or the barista within Starbucks, they're the ones that will own the company and not the people that make the initial investment and come up with the idea or the technology to build the company. And so you've got the Democrats, Socialists of America, or the Democrats, or the Communists, or the Socialists, whatever you want to call them, but they hate people who own these corporations because oftentimes the people who own these large corporations are millionaires and or billionaires, and they can't stand that. Well, there's a reason why those people have been so successful. It is because they put up the risk. They put up the capital. They came up with the idea, and therefore they are now rich, and the Democrats don't like rich people. Remember, in their minds, millionaires and billionaires should not exist, even though they themselves are millionaires. So the whole thing is just silly. I mean, no offense to, you know, the Starbucks baristas out there or the welders or whatever. You folks do great work. You folks do incredible work. But you're not the ones that took the risk to start your company. You're not the ones that came up with the capital to start the company. That was the people that owned the company. So the bottom line is they also want higher taxes on the wealthy, on corporations, you know, the job creators in our country. And so the bottom line is they want to fundamentally, the Democrat Socialists of America, they want to fundamentally change America, which in my opinion means that they hate America. And that is most certainly true. There is a moment on CNN where they were going back and forth on the whole Democrat Socialists of America. This is, of course, a lot of conservatives. We like Scott Jennings. This is Scott Jennings and Democrat Representative Robin Kelly, who is now admitting that she, this is how people are interpreting this dialogue, that she doesn't care about the rise of socialism in her party if it means that the Democrats will win. Listen.
5: In the Democratic Party, I don't think the Democratic Party leadership understands. They've already been overwhelmed. And it's just a matter of time before these views become the mainstream platform. And that's what they're going to end up running on in 2028 as well.
6: I think we do understand. We talk about it all the time in the Democratic caucus. We know we're a big tent caucus and that we're not all going to agree. But the one thing we agree on, we know we have to win.
0: Wow. So I want you to think about that. The one thing we all agree on is that we have to win. So she doesn't care about the actual policies of what these communists that are invading their party, infecting their party like a cancer. They don't care about the soft on crime policies or the abolishing of cash bail, even though it is clear through empirical evidence that that doesn't work and that destroys communities. They don't care that it's all about open borders. They don't care about the fact that Joe Biden's open border policies have led to the deaths of many Americans as long as they win. I mean, they keep saying this, that they're a big tent. Well, okay. They do realize that this is spreading like a virus in their party, and it's going to be really bad if they continue down this road. I mean, I think the Democrats clearly have got to assume that Mamdani is their leader now, mayor of New York. And some of the views that these people that have been running in these primaries are clearly outside of the mainstream of anything that the American people believe. I mean, one of the big things that these socialists or these communists stand for is abolishing any support for Israel. I mentioned that earlier. John Fetterman. So you've already lost, apparently now, the Democrats have already lost Bill Maher. And he's always, you know, with respect to Bill Maher, he's always been a free thinker. But apparently they've also lost, or they're going to lose, John Fetterman.
7: And if that becomes the Democratic platform, that we will now ever vote for any aid and we'll turn our back on Israel, then that makes me make that decision.
0: So John Fetterman is now saying that he may go ahead and flip parties to becoming a Republican. He is, of course, the Democrat out of Pennsylvania. And he is saying, and I just told you, the DSA, you know, their big document, their platform calls for the elimination of any funding for Israel. And it is pro-Palestine, pro-Hamas. And Fetterman says, no, not on my watch. That is something that I cannot stand by, says right now Democrat Pennsylvania Senator John Fetterman.
7: Is really what a Democrat should stand for. Or being a part of my party for me. Now, you know, Jake, I've said this, that if I change my party spontaneously right now, my views and my votes aren't going to change. It's really more of a statement how, and if you look at the kind of people that are winning our primaries, their centerpieces of their campaign is anti-Israel kinds of rhetoric, whether it's in my state or it's whether in New York City. And what's happening in Colorado now, too. If you believe the Democratic Party's future is rooted in describing Israel as apartheid state or genocidal, and they don't deserve to have our support, that forces me to say, is this really make sense for me as a Democrat with these views are they continue to actually intensify?
0: So that is John Fetterman. And he's saying that he may be out as far as a Democrat goes. We'll have to see. And by the way, you also have to throw into that conversation, there's a lot of Republicans or conservatives, especially on the younger side, that would actually agree with the Democrats regarding support for Israel. That is a big conversation within the Republican Party as well. My name is Dan Mandis, in for Gary and Eric. The phone number, 866-90-RED-EYE, 866-907-3339. If you can't call in, you can always text in. It's my text line that I use for my local morning show in Nashville, Tennessee, 615-737-9986. Got a lot more straight ahead.
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9: 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Health and Human Services Secretary Robert F. Kennedy Jr. from a memorandum of understanding signing at a Tampa, Florida hospital. Among Agriculture Secretary Brooke Rollins' thoughts at the MOU signing.
11: The importance of the U.S. Department of Agriculture and the importance of just agriculture in general and having an understanding that if we really are going to reverse this trend of chronic disease and if we're really going to do that, the way to do it is through our farmers and ranchers and eating real food. And that's why this partnership is so incredibly important.
9: I'm Rod Bain reporting for the U.S. Department of Agriculture in Washington, D.C.
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0: 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I played some audio. Hope I got time to do this. I was playing some audio earlier where Jonathan Karl was talking about how Donald Trump was doing, you know, essentially the same thing as the DSA, as the Democrat Socialists of America were calling for basically government-run control of corporations. And so I said I didn't know what the heck Jonathan Karl is talking about. I have not seen where President Trump is doing the same thing. Jonathan Karl said that he was. So I said, if you know of what is he's talking about, let me know. So a guy on Twitter, thank you very much. Follow me on Twitter, at Dan Mandis Show, says this is what Jonathan Karl is talking about. And basically, the Trump administration taking a stake in five public companies. They talk about various companies. Let's see, Lithium, America's Corporation, Trilogy Metals, Intel as well. 10% stake in semiconductor giant Intel, 15% stake in rare earth producer MP Materials and so forth. There's a difference, though. And the difference is that the DSA, they want to completely control, they want to completely own these companies. The Trump administration and their stake in these, various companies, well, they're not calling to make any decisions within these companies. They're not asking for, you know, a seat on the board of directors or anything like that. They describe it more as buying some stake in these companies to keep China at bay. That's number one. And number two, they're not asking, again, for any seats on any board of directors. They're not asking for any kind of input on how the company is run. As far as I can tell, this is essentially just an investment. Now, is it a good idea? I don't know, probably not. I haven't really thought about it all that much. But as long as they're not trying to take over the companies, as long as they're not trying to take over the running of these companies, it's a far, far different scenario than what the Democrat Socialists of America, are trying to do, which is a complete takeover of American companies.

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1: ABC News, I'm Sherry Preston. As many as three Americans killed over the weekend after Iran targeted a U.S. base in Jordan. Overnight, the U.S. and Iran exchanging attacks once again. ABC senior Pentagon reporter Louis Martinez with more on Tehran's continued military capabilities.
2: Iran just had so many of these weapons already built, stored, some of them in underground facilities. And so they are demonstrating that even if they have a small capability, now we don't know what that capability number is, but they still have it. And so, yes, they can still attack and they can have an impact if they have really good intelligence of where these U.S. bases are specifically.
1: Gas prices hitting an average of $4 a gallon once again. Social media influencers Andrew and Tristan Tate expected in a Miami courtroom today. The brothers facing new rape and sex trafficking charges in the U.K. Certainly wasn't the most exciting World Cup championship, but that didn't matter to Spain. They walked away with the trophy beating Argentina. This is ABC News.
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1: 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Always appreciate the opportunity to fill in. Dan Mandis here in for Gary and Eric. They will return tomorrow. A lot of people keep asking me on the text line 615-737-9986. Is everything okay with Gary's dad? As far as I know, everything is fine with Gary's dad. This was a pre-scheduled vacation day. It was scheduled for me to fill in a couple of weeks ago. All, as far as I know, is well, although not all is well with the explosive diarrhea. So this is getting worse, not better. So there is now, and you know the story by now, right? So all across the country, especially in places like Michigan and New York, hundreds, thousands of people are experiencing cyclosporiasis or explosive diarrhea. Now, a guy who got it in Chicago, this made news over the weekend, guy in Chicago apparently ate a chalupa from Taco Bell. These numbers are going higher, apparently now over 5,000 cases. Can I just say that I am actually kind of shocked that there are people, and this is no offense to Taco Bell, but why are people still going to Taco Bell? Because apparently they have sort of traced this back to some of the lettuce from Taco Bell. We're going to get into some of this, but the numbers are going higher. Over 5,000 cases now. Michigan has 501 to 900 cases. You've got New York up to 300 cases. North Carolina up to 160. Indiana, 80. Connecticut, 30. Kansas, 30. West Virginia, 30. Illinois has 80 cases. Kentucky, New Jersey, Texas all have 80 cases. You've got my state of Tennessee. You've got Oklahoma, Georgia, and Florida. They've all got between 11 and 30 cases. So the question is, where is this contaminated lettuce coming from? Well, they say that while this is from, Reuters, courtesy of the Washington Post. While public health officials have not publicly named the Taco Bell's lettuce supplier, the Washington Post identified the company as Taylor Farms of California. Now, Taylor Farms has farms all across, like, I guess it's California. They've got a farm, particular farm, that they do work with in Mexico. It's an independent farm, and that apparently is where this certain contaminated lettuce came from. In a statement to CNN, Taylor Farms said, while the FDA traceback is indicating a specific independent farm, which represents less than 1% of the U.S.'s iceberg lettuce supply, as the potential source of the outbreak, we have removed all iceberg lettuce from the region indefinitely. So again, apparently they've been able to trace it back to that one independent farm in Mexico. What Taylor Farms is saying, that we have taken all of this iceberg lettuce from the region indefinitely. We've taken it off the market. The company, by the way, specified that none of its salad kits, because they do, you know, Taylor Farms, they do lettuce, they do some vegetables, they have all kinds of things that they sell. The company specified that none of its salad kits contain iceberg lettuce and no, quote, Taylor Farms branded salads or kits are associated with this outbreak. So if I'm understanding it all correctly, it sounds like only the lettuce that went to Taco Bell is the contaminated lettuce. I'm surprised people are still going to Taco Bell. I mean, for now, you would think that people would be like, no, I'm gonna give it a couple of weeks to let all of this, you know, sort of weed itself out and for Taco Bell to be able to get all of this lettuce out of their system before I go back. This guy, again, apparently ate a chalupa. People across the country talking about getting sick after eating Taco Bell. It's not the first time, by the way, the California vegetable producer has been linked to an outbreak or illness. Taylor Farms was previously linked to an E. coli outbreak at McDonald's stemming from its raw onions. There were 104 people impacted by that outbreak, including, by the way, one death. A subsequent FDA inspection of the Taylor Farms facility found numerous violations in food safety procedures. Taylor Farms not immediately responding to the Washington Post's request for comment. One of the big things that they're talking about is lawsuits. There have been three federal lawsuits so far claiming negligence, breach of warranty, among other things. You know, somebody asked me over the weekend, could this actually lead to Taco Bell, you know, ultimately going out of business? And I don't think so. And I Googled it. I grokked it. I looked at this. They're thinking there could be hundreds of lawsuits, but they'll all be settled. Remember the Chipotle E. coli outbreak from like 10 years ago? Same thing. People are saying, oh, this is going to be the end of Chipotle. And these days, Chipotle is fine. No real problems to report. I actually eat at Chipotle all the time. So this will pass. And, you know, we'll see ultimately what happens with Taco Bell. But I think that people love their Taco Bell. My family, I'm not a big partaker in Taco Bell. My family, though, loves it. There was some discussion about this over the weekend. And I think by all accounts, we all pretty much said, you know what? We love Taco Bell. Right now, though, we will pass. By the way, in other restaurant news, I want to get this in. I live in Nashville, Tennessee, host a morning show, Nashville, Tennessee, Super Talk 99.7. But way across the state in Memphis, west on I-40, there is a restaurant called Tamboli's Restaurant. They are in Midtown Memphis. And they decided that they would refuse to serve National Guard members. Now, for people, I talked about this on my local show, but I wanted to bring this to the attention of the national audience because Tom Holman is now talking about this. So they just decided in their infinite wisdom that four National Guard members came into the restaurant. They decided that they would not serve them. The National Guard, if you know the story, has been part of this law enforcement surge in the city of Memphis because Memphis was just, I mean, it was being destroyed by crime. And so they brought in the National Guard, other law enforcement, big surge of law enforcement to try to stop the crime in Memphis that was out of control. And it has had a huge impact on Memphis. People can, you know, go outside again. Lives have been changed. Children have been found. Stolen guns have been recovered. Assaults and rapes and murders have all been prevented thanks to this law enforcement surge. But you know what? This guy, Miles Tamboni, who owns Tamboni's restaurant in Midtown Memphis, he doesn't care.
2: Miles Tamboli said that the Memphis Safe Task Force's presence in Memphis has made it harder to live in Memphis. He also says, like you said, he stands behind his decision to deny them service. But he said his protest was not against the actual people, but against the Memphis Safe Task Force actually being here in Memphis.
1: So that is such absolute BS. So this guy says, right, that the National Guard is making it harder to live in Memphis. I did some research. I did some recon. So Tamboli's restaurant, they're located on Madison Avenue in Midtown Memphis, a place where the crime rate is higher than the national average. Total crime, four times higher than the national average. Violent crime, eight times higher than the national average. Property crime, four times higher than the national average. So somebody please tell me, Miles Tamboli, if you're listening to Red Eye Radio, please tell me, how is it that the National Guard is making it harder for people to live and work in Memphis? We have heard from people who have lived in Memphis their entire lives who have said that life in Memphis is easier and they can go out at night because they're not afraid of being shot. Because the crime rate has gone down. So again, tell me how the National Guard, there to help stop crime, is making life harder for the people of Memphis. It seems to me the crime is what has been making life harder. Yet, you know, this guy decides that he's not going to serve these folks in the National Guard. Stupid decision. Again, we all know that crime has gone down quite a bit since the Memphis Safe Task Force began. So when the story came out, people lost their ever-loving minds on the socials. But the guy who owns it, he didn't care. He actually had to shut down for a few days.
2: The owner, Miles Tamboli, stood behind his refusal to serve them, saying in part, quote, "I love this country and I love this city, and that is exactly why I made this call." He goes on to say what the task force has actually done is make this city harder to live in, end quote. Those opposing his stance gathered in Tamboli's comment section, but there were others supporting online and in person.
3: I'd like to support them and because they're standing up to this unlawful occupation of Memphis, I would say.
2: Many of the people I spoke with wanted to stay anonymous, but said supporting businesses who share their values is important.
4: A business has a right to refuse or provide service to whoever they wish. And we're in support of the Memphis community as a whole. And this is a great restaurant. And we just feel like it's our job to support the things that we think.
1: All right. So just first of all, it's not an unlawful occupation, but whatever. In the last few days, a missing 14-year-old girl was rescued from a drug-filled motel room, a victim of child trafficking. That man is among roughly 10,600 people who have been arrested in its 9 months of operation with the National Guard. So you would think that more people, again, would be going out at night and feel safer doing it, but apparently that is not the case. So now this guy who runs this restaurant, big controversial thing that he has decided to double and triple down on. Tom Holman was on Fox News over the weekend, and he had a few things to say about this.
5: Going after my family, saying ultimately that he's going to keep doing what he's doing and that he's turned over these threats to the police. He's kind of playing the victim here. But, you know, to just insult these guard troops, it's just such a terrible decision to make. But your reaction?
6: It's disgusting. Has this guy ever served his nation? Has he ever strapped a gun to his hip and go out and defend people he'll never meet? National Guard are defending this nation. Look, President Trump, and I say this all the time, I think he's the greatest president in my lifetime for a lot of reasons. But he is making this country safe again. Look what he did to Washington, D.C. with the help of the Guard. Look what he did in Memphis with the help of the Guard. He promised American people not only would secure the border and have mass deportations, he's going to make this country safe again. So National Guard is helping ICE and FBI and DEA and ATF and dangerous cities to make them safe again. National Guard had a big piece of that. That pizza owner ought to be thanking them for making that city safe. So it's disgusting. But then again, it's all based on the hateful rhetoric from members of Congress who want to say, right, you know, they hate President Trump no matter what success he has.
1: I mean, Tom Holman is absolutely right. And by the way, I love, love, love this, because now there's a different restaurant in Memphis that is saying, you know what? All right. So, you know, Tremboli's doesn't want to honor our members of the military. We will. And so now there is a restaurant in Memphis called Hadley's, appreciates and cares for our National Guard members. They are saying now, with members of the military, half-price burgers, half-off pizzas as well, for all active on-duty members looking for a meal. Go to Hadley's at 2779 Witten Road. Well played, Hadley's. Got a lot more straight ahead on Red Eye Radio.
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If you can't call in, text in. I got this from West Virginia. Hey, Dan, for weeks now, I've been hearing the Democratic Party refer to themselves as the, quote, the Big Tent Party. He says they need to be honest and call it exactly what it is, the Bigot Tent Party. Everything they believe is based on jealousy, envy, and hate. If you have more than they have, they hate. If you believe differently than they do, they hate. Everything the Democrat Party believes is based on identity politics and hate. He says it is about time the Republicans start calling them exactly what they are, the Bigot Tent Party. And that is from West Virginia. Appreciate it. If you've got some comments, you can always text in 615-737-9986. My name is Dan Mandis in for Gary and Eric. I host a morning show out of Nashville, Tennessee on Super Talk 99.7 WTN. 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I'm on 6 to 10 Eastern, 5 to 9 Central. You can follow me on the socials, Facebook, Instagram, and of course X, all at Dan Mandis Show. 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
8: ABC News, I'm Sherry Preston. As many as three Americans killed over the weekend after Iran targeted a U.S. base in Jordan. Overnight, the U.S. and Iran exchanging attacks once again. ABC senior Pentagon reporter Louis Martinez with more on Tehran's continued military capabilities.
9: Iran just had so many of these weapons already built, stored, some of them in underground facilities. And so they are demonstrating that even if they have a small capability, now we don't know what that capability number is, but they still have it. And so, yes, they can still attack, and they can have an impact if they have really good intelligence of where these U.S. bases are specifically.
8: Gas prices hitting an average of $4 a gallon once again. Social media influencers Andrew and Tristan Tate expected in a Miami courtroom today. The brothers facing new rape and sex trafficking charges in the U.K. Certainly wasn't the most exciting World Cup championship, but that didn't matter to Spain. They walked away with the trophy, beating Argentina. This is ABC News. Funeral services to be held today for Nolan Wells, the 18-year-old who died after taking a July 4th boat trip with friends in Mississippi. Investigators still trying to figure out exactly how he died. We're now hearing more from a Northern California kidnapping.
10: I have two biologists in my custody right now.
11: You're listening to the tense moments FBI special agents speak to two suspects who allegedly kidnapped U.S. Forest employees at gunpoint.
10: I'm requesting FBI investigators.
11: According to the U.S. Forest Service, two workers were conducting routine field operations when they were allegedly zip-tied and held at gunpoint inside a trailer. FBI's hostage rescue team, snipers, SWAT teams, and bomb units seen swarming the area. After 12 hours of negotiating,

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0: It's Red Eye Radio with talk about everything from politics to social issues and news of the day. Whether you're up late or you're just starting your day, welcome to the show. From the Relief Factor Studios, for Gary McNamara and Eric Harley, here is Dan Mandis.
1: 866-90-RED-EYE is the phone number, 866-907-3339. Gary and Eric return tomorrow morning. I'm always happy to fill in, and you can find out more about me on the socials at Dan Mandis Show. I'm on X, I'm on Facebook, I host a morning show in Nashville, Tennessee, Super Talk 99.7 WTN. And if you can't call in, you can text in 615-737-9986. A lot of folks asking the question, it's a good question. I mean, is everything okay with Gary's dad? As far as I know, everything is okay with Gary's dad. This fill-in date for me was scheduled actually several weeks ago. As far as I know, it is simply put, a scheduled day off for the guys. And again, they'll be back tomorrow. There's a lot going on in politics. I'm going to get right to it. The

0: shocking headline. Bill Maher is now out there saying, and he told Jonathan Carl, that he is going to quite possibly vote Republican. And I got to tell you, as far as Bill Maher goes, I can't imagine why.
1: ICE has nothing to do with immigration. ICE has nothing to do with the southern border. ICE is about normalizing paramilitary force on our streets. ICE is about weaponizing the idea of immigration against the Constitution itself. ICE cannot be reformed. ICE cannot be retrained. ICE has to be abolished. You're not getting another dime of our money. Not one more dime.
0: That is Democrat Abdul El Said. He is running for Senate. And I got to tell you, this guy is one of the Democrat Socialists of America. You can call him communist, whatever you want to call him. I've got a few names for him, although I can't say them on the radio. But I'm just telling you that this guy is a new breed of Democrat. And so the Democrats now, of course, if you have been paying attention, you know that they really, truly are changing. And that's why they've gone from, you know, Democrats to socialists or communists. So one of the things that I find interesting is that people like even Bill Maher have been out there saying, you know what the Democrat Party is turning into? And Maher has been a long time Democrat. And even he is saying, I can't tolerate this.
2: You told J.D. Vance you're open, your vote is up for grabs.
3: Yes. My vote is in play because it can't be Trump running. Mm-hmm. So I'm not living in communist America. I mean, I know that the talking point is that, well, it's not communism, it's socialism. Okay, I've read the quotes from the DSA platform, from their own mouths. Don't tell me I'm not seeing what I am seeing. And DSA, again, they say things like, you know, takeover of key industries, government. That's communism. You know, there is a definition.
4: By the way, Trump's doing that, too.
3: Of course. Yes.
4: And to a degree that we haven't seen any other president or a Republican do.
3: Great. That's crazy, too.
4: He's got a piece of Intel.
3: Right.
4: A piece of the AI company.
3: He treats everything like it's a real estate deal.
0: So that is Bill Maher. And I got to tell you a couple of things just real quick. I'm trying to figure out what he means and they mean by Donald Trump is trying to get the government to take over industries like the DSA has said that they want to. Because we're talking about energy and transportation and healthcare and such. And, you know, the DSA, the communists, the Democrat Socialists of America, they want the government to make all the decisions instead of CEOs and board of directors and all that. Donald Trump has never said anything like that, at least that I know of. I mean, maybe I've missed a memo. But remember, Donald Trump has always been about free market. Donald Trump has always been about deregulation. Remember, that was one of his big things in the first term was deregulation, and that continued here in the second term. And so maybe they're talking about, I don't know, some liberties that, you know, that he's, I don't know, maybe they're taking some liberties on how they're interpreting something that he has said in the past. But he's always been about private industry. He's always been about capitalism as well. So I don't know what they're talking about. And maybe if you want to let me know, maybe you've got an idea. I'd love to hear it. The super text line is open that I use for my morning show in Nashville. That is 615-737-9986. So as I said, I think maybe they are using sort of an anti-Trump prism to interpret something that he has said in the past. But I don't know. But whatever they come up with, if I was to ask Jonathan Carl, what exactly is it that you're talking about? Because notice that the Democrat Socialists of America, and I'm going to go through some of the things that is on their official platform, but it seems to me like Jonathan Carl, what he's trying to do is he's trying to distract from what the communists, the Democrat Party is looking to do by saying, oh, you know, Donald Trump is trying to do it too. Really? Like what? What exactly is Donald Trump doing that is equal to what the Democrat Socialists of America are doing? I mean, there's nothing. The Democrats Socialists of America came out with their official platform, their official ideas, if you will. And it's basically a bunch of ideas that Americans abhor. That Americans have come out and said they are not in favor of. For example, you just heard Abdul El-Sayed talking about abolishing ICE, abolish immigration enforcement, support mass migration or illegal immigration, opposing restrictions on migration because they say it's racist to enforce our sovereignty. They say that it's racist to enforce our borders. They say that it's racist to protect our country. This is what the Democrat Socialists of America have come out with in their official platform, which is why you've got Bill Maher now saying, I can't do this. They want to abolish the presidency and have Congress elect a leader. They want to significantly reduce U.S. military spending. I'm sure that would make China happy. I'm sure that that would make Russia happy. I'm sure that that would make Iran happy. They are incredibly anti-Israel, supporting the Palestinians and Hamas. They want to, of course, abolish the Electoral College. They want to abolish cash bail. I mean, look how well that has worked out for cities like Chicago. Abolishing cash bail. So, in other words, some bad guy is arrested on something horrific, and he doesn't have to come up with bail money. You know, he goes in and they charge him, and then off he goes. Off to commit yet another crime, and usually that crime is more abhorrent. And so now you see crime rising all across the country. They also want to reduce incarceration, abolish prisons, embracing soft on crime policies. As far as worker ownership goes, right? So one of the things that they promote is worker ownership. So I guess companies are supposed to be owned now by the workers as opposed to the people that have made the investment and came up with the ideas or the technology. So just, you know, an example, Starbucks. Or Tesla, or whatever. The welder within Tesla, or the barista within Starbucks. They're the ones that will own the company, and not the people that make the initial investment and come up with the idea or the technology to build the company. And so you've got the Democrats, Socialists of America, or the Democrats, or the Communists, or the Socialists, whatever you want to call them, but they hate people who own these corporations, because oftentimes the people who own these large corporations are millionaires and or billionaires, and they can't stand that. Well, there's a reason why those people have been so successful. It is because they put up the risk. They put up the capital. They came up with the idea, and therefore they are now rich, and the Democrats don't like rich people. Remember, in their minds, millionaires and billionaires should not exist, even though they themselves are millionaires. So the whole thing is just silly. I mean, no offense to, you know, the Starbucks baristas out there or the welders or whatever. You folks do great work. You folks do incredible work. But you're not the ones that took the risk to start your company. You're not the ones that came up with the capital to start the company. That was the people that owned the company. So the bottom line is they also want higher taxes on the wealthy, on corporations, you know, the job creators in our country. And so the bottom line is they want to fundamentally, the Democrat Socialists of America, they want to fundamentally change America, which in my opinion means that they hate America. And that is most certainly true. There is a moment on CNN where they were going back and forth on the whole Democrat Socialists of America. This is, of course, a lot of conservatives. We like Scott Jennings. This is Scott Jennings and Democrat Representative Robin Kelly, who is now admitting that she, this is how people are interpreting this dialogue, that she doesn't care about the rise of socialism in her party if it means that the Democrats will win. Listen.
5: You know, in the Democratic Party, I don't think the Democratic Party leadership understands. They've already been overwhelmed, and it's just a matter of time. before these views become the mainstream platform, and that's what they're going to end up running on in 2028 as well.
6: I think we do understand. We talk about it all the time in the Democratic caucus. We know we're a big tent caucus, and that we're not all going to agree, but the one thing we agree on, we know we have to win.
0: Wow. So I want you to think about that. The one thing we all agree on is that we have to win. So she doesn't care about the actual policies of what these communists that are invading their party, infecting their party like a cancer, they don't care about the soft on crime policies or the abolishing of cash bail, even though it is clear through empirical evidence that that doesn't work and that destroys communities. They don't care that it's all about open borders. They don't care about the fact that Joe Biden's open border policies have led to the deaths of many Americans, as long as they win. I mean, they keep saying this, that they're a big tent. Well, okay. They do realize that this is spreading like a virus in their party, and it's going to be really bad if they continue down this road. I mean, I think the Democrats clearly have got to assume that Mamdani is their leader now, mayor of New York. And some of the views that these people that have been running in these primaries are clearly outside of the mainstream of anything that the American people believe. I mean, one of the big things that these socialists or these communists stand for is abolishing any support for Israel. I mentioned that earlier. John Fetterman. So you've already lost, apparently now, the Democrats have already lost Bill Maher. And he's always, you know, with respect to Bill Maher, he's always been a free thinker. But apparently they've also lost, or they're going to lose, John Fetterman.
7: And if that becomes the Democratic platform, that we will now ever vote for any aid and we'll turn our back on Israel, then that makes me make that decision.
0: So John Fetterman is now saying that he may go ahead and flip parties to becoming a Republican. He is, of course, the Democrat out of Pennsylvania. And he is saying, and I just told you, the DSA, you know, their big document, their platform calls for the elimination of any funding for Israel, and it is pro-Palestine, pro-Hamas. And Fetterman says, no, not on my watch. That is something that I cannot stand by, says right now Democrat Pennsylvania Senator John Fetterman.
7: Is really what a Democrat should stand for, or being a part of my party for me. Now, you know, Jake, I've said this, that if I change my party spontaneously right now, my views and my votes aren't going to change. It's really more of a statement how, and if you look at the kind of people that are winning our primaries, their centerpieces of their campaign is anti-Israel kinds of rhetoric, whether it's in my state or it's whether in New York City and what's happening in Colorado now too. If you believe the Democratic Party's future is rooted in describing Israel as apartheid state or genocidal, and they don't deserve to have our support, that forces me to say, is this really make sense for me as a Democrat with these views are to continue to actually intensify?
0: So that is John Fetterman, and he's saying that he may be out as far as a Democrat goes. We'll have to see. And by the way, you also have to throw into that conversation, there's a lot of Republicans or conservatives, especially on the younger side, that would actually agree with the Democrats regarding support for Israel. That is a big conversation within the Republican Party as well. My name is Dan Mandis, in for Gary and Eric. The phone number, 866-90-RED-EYE, 866-907-3339. If you can't call in, you can always text in. It's my text line that I use for my local morning show in Nashville, Tennessee, 615-737-9986. Got a lot more straight ahead.
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9: 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Health and Human Services Secretary Robert F. Kennedy Jr. from a Memorandum of Understanding signing at a Tampa, Florida hospital. Among Agriculture Secretary Brooke Rollins' thoughts at the MOU signing.
11: The importance of the U.S. Department of Agriculture and the importance of just agriculture in general and having an understanding that if we really are going to reverse this trend of chronic disease and if we're really going to do that, the way to do it is through our farmers and ranchers and eating real food. And that's why this partnership is so incredibly important.
9: I'm Rod Bain reporting for the U.S. Department of Agriculture in Washington, D.C.
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0: 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I played some audio. Hope I got time to do this. I was playing some audio earlier where Jonathan Karl was talking about how Donald Trump was doing, you know, essentially the same thing as the DSA, as the Democrat Socialists of America were calling for basically government-run control of corporations. And so I said, I didn't know what the heck Jonathan Karl is talking about. I have not seen where President Trump is doing the same thing. Jonathan Karl said that he was. So I said, if you know of what is he's talking about, let me know. So a guy on Twitter, thank you very much. Follow me on Twitter at Dan Mandis Show, says this is what Jonathan Karl is talking about. And basically the Trump administration taking a stake in five public companies. They talk about various companies. Let's see, Lithium, America's Corporation, Trilogy Metals, Intel as well. 10% stake in semiconductor giant Intel, 15% stake in rare earth producer MP Materials and so forth. There's a difference, though. And the difference is that the DSA, they want to completely control, they want to completely own these companies. The Trump administration and their stake in these, various companies, well, they're not calling to make any decisions within these companies. They're not asking for, you know, a seat on the board of directors or anything like that. They describe it more as buying some stake in these companies to keep China at bay. That's number one. And number two, they're not asking, again, for any seats on any board of directors. They're not asking for any kind of input on how the company is run. As far as I can tell, this is essentially just an investment. Now, is it a good idea? I don't know, probably not. I haven't really thought about it all that much. But as long as they're not trying to take over the companies, as long as they're not trying to take over the running of these companies, it's a far, far different scenario than what the Democrat Socialists of America, are trying to do, which is a complete takeover of American companies.

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3: I'm about to visit His Majesty the King to offer my resignation and close the book on my time as Prime Minister.
2: Keir Starmer outside 10 Downing Street giving way to Andy Burnham, Britain's seventh Prime Minister in a decade. Starmer stepping down after several recent controversies, including the appointment of Peter Mandelson as ambassador to the United States. Mandelson was a close associate of Jeffrey Epstein. U.S. forces carrying out another night of attacks on Iranian targets. This comes after three U.S. service members were killed in the last few days. President Trump.
4: We feel very badly, but you know, those great people, those great patriots were out there fighting that Iran cannot have a nuclear weapon.
2: AAA now says the nationwide average for a gallon of gas is back up to $4. Social media influencers Andrew and Tristan Tate due in a Miami courtroom today. They face dozens of new charges in Great Britain. This is ABC News.
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1: 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Dan Mandis here in for Gary and Eric. They will return tomorrow. A lot of people keep asking me on the text line, 615-737-9986. Is everything okay with Gary's dad? As far as I know, everything is fine with Gary's dad. This was a pre-scheduled vacation day. It was scheduled for me to fill in a couple of weeks ago. All, as far as I know, is well. Although, not all is well with the explosive diarrhea. So this is getting worse, not better. So there is now, and you know the story by now, right? So all across the country, especially in places like Michigan and New York, hundreds, thousands of people are experiencing cyclosporiasis or explosive diarrhea. Now, a guy who got it in Chicago, this made news over the weekend, a guy in Chicago apparently ate a chalupa from Taco Bell. These numbers are going higher, apparently now over 5,000 cases. Can I just say that I am actually kind of shocked that there are people, and this is no offense to Taco Bell, but why are people still going to Taco Bell? Because apparently they have sort of traced this back to some of the lettuce from Taco Bell. We're going to get into some of this, but the numbers are going higher. Over 5,000 cases now. Michigan has 501 to 900 cases. You've got New York up to 300 cases. North Carolina up to 160. Indiana, 80. Connecticut, 30. Kansas, 30. West Virginia, 30. Illinois has 80 cases. Kentucky, New Jersey, Texas all have 80 cases. You've got my state of Tennessee. You've got Oklahoma, Georgia, and Florida. They've all got between 11 and 30 cases. So the question is, where is this contaminated lettuce coming from? Well, they say that while this is from, Reuters, courtesy of the Washington Post. While public health officials have not publicly named the Taco Bell's lettuce supplier, the Washington Post identified the company as Taylor Farms of California. Now, Taylor Farms has farms all across, like, I guess it's California. They've got a farm, particular farm, that they do work with in Mexico. It's an independent farm, and that apparently is where this certain contaminated lettuce came from. In a statement to CNN, Taylor Farms said, while the FDA traceback is indicating a specific independent farm, which represents less than 1% of the U.S.'s iceberg lettuce supply, as the potential source of the outbreak, we have removed all iceberg lettuce from the region indefinitely. So again, apparently they've been able to trace it back to that one independent farm in Mexico. What Taylor Farms is saying, that we have taken all of this iceberg lettuce from the region indefinitely. We've taken it off the market. The company, by the way, specified that none of its salad kits, because they do, you know, Taylor Farms, they do lettuce, they do some vegetables, they have all kinds of things that they sell. The company specified that none of its salad kits contain iceberg lettuce and no, quote, Taylor Farms branded salads or kits are associated with this outbreak. So if I'm understanding it all correctly, it sounds like only the lettuce that went to Taco Bell is the contaminated lettuce. I'm surprised people are still going to Taco Bell. I mean, for now, you would think that people would be like, no, I'm gonna give it a couple weeks to let all of this, you know, sort of weed itself out and for Taco Bell to be able to get all of this lettuce out of their system before I go back. This guy, again, apparently ate a chalupa. People across the country talking about getting sick after eating Taco Bell. It's not the first time, by the way, the California vegetable producer has been linked to an outbreak or illness. Taylor Farms was previously linked to an E. coli outbreak at McDonald's stemming from its raw onions. There were 104 people impacted by that outbreak, including, by the way, one death. A subsequent FDA inspection of the Taylor Farms facility found numerous violations in food safety procedures. Taylor Farms not immediately responding to the Washington Post's request for comment. One of the big things that they're talking about is lawsuits. There have been three federal lawsuits so far claiming negligence, breach of warranty, among other things. You know, somebody asked me over the weekend, could this actually lead to Taco Bell, you know, ultimately going out of business? And I don't think so. And I Googled it. I grokked it. I looked at this. They're thinking there could be hundreds of lawsuits, but they'll all be settled. Remember the Chipotle E. coli outbreak from like 10 years ago? Same thing. People are saying, oh, this is going to be the end of Chipotle. And these days, Chipotle is fine. No real problems to report. I actually eat at Chipotle all the time. So this will pass. And, you know, we'll see ultimately what happens with Taco Bell. But I think that people love their Taco Bell. My family, I'm not a big partaker in Taco Bell. My family, though, loves it. There was some discussion about this over the weekend. And I think by all accounts, we all pretty much said, you know what? We love Taco Bell. Right now, though, we will pass. By the way, in other restaurant news, I want to get this in. I live in Nashville, Tennessee, host a morning show, Nashville, Tennessee, Super Talk 99.7. But way across the state in Memphis, west on I-40, there is a restaurant called Tamboli's Restaurant. They are in Midtown Memphis. And they decided that they would refuse to serve National Guard members. Now, for people, I talked about this on my local show, but I wanted to bring this to the attention of the national audience because Tom Holman is now talking about this. So they just decided in their infinite wisdom that four National Guard members came into the restaurant. They decided that they would not serve them. The National Guard, if you know the story, has been part of this law enforcement surge in the city of Memphis because Memphis was just, I mean, it was being destroyed by crime. And so they brought in the National Guard, other law enforcement, big surge of law enforcement to try to stop the crime in Memphis that was out of control. And it has had a huge impact on Memphis. People can, you know, go outside again. Lives have been changed. Children have been found. Stolen guns have been recovered. Assaults and rapes and murders have all been prevented thanks to this law enforcement surge. But you know what? This guy, Miles Tamboni, who owns Tamboni's restaurant in Midtown Memphis, he doesn't care.
2: Miles Tamboli said that the Memphis Safe Task Force's presence in Memphis has made it harder to live in Memphis. He also says, like you said, he stands behind his decision to deny them service. But he said his protest was not against the actual people, but against the Memphis Safe Task Force actually being here in Memphis.
1: So that is such absolute BS. So this guy says, right, that the National Guard is making it harder to live in Memphis. I did some research. I did some recon. So Tamboli's restaurant, they're located on Madison Avenue in Midtown Memphis, a place where the crime rate is higher than the national average. Total crime, four times higher than the national average. Violent crime, eight times higher than the national average. Property crime, four times higher than the national average. So somebody please tell me, Miles Tamboli, if you're listening to Red Eye Radio, please tell me, how is it that the National Guard is making it harder for people to live and work in Memphis? We have heard from people who have lived in Memphis their entire lives who have said that life in Memphis is easier and they can go out at night because they're not afraid of being shot because the crime rate has gone down. So again, tell me how the National Guard, there to help stop crime, is making life harder for the people of Memphis. It seems to me the crime is what has been making life harder. Yet, you know, this guy decides that he's not going to serve these folks in the National Guard. Stupid decision. Again, we all know the crime has gone down quite a bit since the Memphis Safe Task Force began. So when the story came out, people lost their ever-loving minds on the socials. But the guy who owns it, he didn't care. He actually had to shut down for a few days.
2: The owner, Miles Tamboli, stood behind his refusal to serve them, saying in part, quote, "I love this country and I love this city, and that is exactly why I made this call." He goes on to say what the task force has actually done is make this city harder to live in, end quote. Those opposing his stance gathered in Tamboli's comment section, but there were others supporting online and in person.
3: I'd like to support them and because they're standing up to this unlawful occupation of Memphis, I would say.
2: Many of the people I spoke with wanted to stay anonymous, but said supporting businesses who share their values is important.
4: A business has a right to refuse or provide service to whoever they wish. And we're in support of the Memphis community as a whole. And right. This is a great restaurant. And we just feel like it's our job to support the things that we think.
1: All right. So just first of all, it's not an unlawful occupation, but whatever. In the last few days, a missing 14-year-old girl was rescued from a drug-filled motel room, a victim of child trafficking. That man is among the roughly 10,600 people who have been arrested in its 9 months of operation with the National Guard. So you would think that more people, again, would be going out at night and feel safer doing it, but apparently that is not the case. So now this guy who runs this restaurant, big controversial thing that he has decided to double and triple down on. Tom Homan was on Fox News over the weekend, and he had a few things to say about this.
5: Going after my family, saying ultimately that he's going to keep doing what he's doing and that he's turned over these threats to the police. He's kind of playing the victim here. But, you know, to just insult these guard troops, it's just such a terrible decision to make. But your reaction?
6: It's disgusting. Has this guy ever served his nation? Has he ever strapped a gun to his hip and go out and defend people he'll never meet? National Guard are defending this nation. Look, President Trump, and I say this all the time, I think he's the greatest president of my lifetime for a lot of reasons. But he is making this country safe again. Look what he did to Washington, D.C. with the help of the Guard. Look what he did in Memphis with the help of the Guard. He promised American people not only we secure the border and have mass deportations, he's going to make this country safe again. So National Guard is helping ICE and FBI and DEA and ATF and dangerous cities to make them safe again. National Guard had a big piece of that. That pizza owner ought to be thanking them for making that city safe. So it's disgusting. But then again, it's all based on the hateful rhetoric from members of Congress who want to say, right, you know, they hate President Trump no matter what success he has.
1: I mean, Tom Homan is absolutely right. And by the way, I love, love, love this because now there's a different restaurant in Memphis that is saying, you know what? All right, so, you know, Tremboli's doesn't want to honor our members of the military. We will. And so now there is a restaurant in Memphis called Hadley's, appreciates and cares for our National Guard members. They are saying now, with members of the military, half-price burgers, half-off pizzas as well, for all active on-duty members looking for a meal, go to Hadley's at 2779 Witten Road. Well played, Hadley's. Got a lot more straight ahead on Red Eye Radio.
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Radio, 866-90-RED-EYE is the phone number, 866-90-733. If you can't call in, text in. I got this from West Virginia. Hey, Dan, for weeks now, I've been hearing the Democratic Party refer to themselves as the, quote, the Big Tent Party. He says they need to be honest and call it exactly what it is, the Bigot Tent Party. Everything they believe is based on jealousy, envy, and hate. If you have more than they have, they hate. If you believe differently than they do, they hate. Everything the Democrat Party believes is based on identity politics and hate. He says it is about time the Republicans start calling them exactly what they are, the Bigot Tent Party. And that is from West Virginia. Appreciate it. If you've got some comments, you can always text in 615-737-9986. My name is Dan Mattis in for Gary and Eric. I host a morning show out of Nashville, Tennessee on Super Talk 99.7 WTN. If you are interested in that, you can always find us on YouTube. If you go to YouTube and just type in the search bar, Super Talk 99.7. I'm on 6 to 10 Eastern, 5 to 9 Central. You can follow me on the socials, Facebook, Instagram, and of course X, all at Dan Mattis Show. Got a lot more straight ahead on Red Eye Radio.

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7: ABC News, I'm Sherry Preston. This morning in London.
8: I'm about to visit His Majesty the King to offer my resignation and close the book on my time as Prime Minister.
7: Keir Starmer outside 10 Downing Street giving way to Andy Burnham, Britain's seventh Prime Minister in a decade. Starmer stepping down after several recent controversies, including the appointment of Peter Mandelson as ambassador to the United States. Mandelson was a close associate of Jeffrey Epstein. U.S. forces carrying out another night of attacks on Iranian targets. This comes after three U.S. service members were killed in the last few days. President Trump.
9: We feel very badly, but you know, those great people, those great patriots were out there fighting that Iran cannot have a nuclear weapon.
7: AAA now says the nationwide average for a gallon of gas is back up to $4. Social media influencers Andrew and Tristan Tate do it in Miami courtroom today. They face dozens of new charges in Great Britain. This is ABC News. Chicago got a few days of relief, and then the Canadian wildfire smoke was back on Sunday. ABC's Lizette Nunez in the city.
10: Our current air quality is down to unhealthy, to in some isolated spots, very unhealthy. And so we do have that wildfire smoke that moved back into the area. It's just not nearly as bad as it was on Thursday. But still, everyone should be limiting their time outside today with that category at unhealthy for all, not just sensitive groups.
7: And President Trump weighing in on Canada's role in the the air quality outside Air Force One.
9: I have a good relationship with Mark Carney, but, you know, we got to stop the fires up there. If we can help them, we'll help them. But maybe they should pay us some damages or something, or we should do some tariffs.
7: Christopher Nolan's The Odyssey taking in more than $124 million domestically, nearly $140 million worldwide in its opening weekend. The film cost $250 million to make, so it's already turning a profit. I'm Sherry Preston, ABC News.
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11: No blocking wrecks as we kick off our Monday morning drive. We have police reported westbound C-470 between Yosemite and Quebec and flashing construction lights on C-470 over around Wadsworth and Kipling. East of downtown, westbound I-70, orange cones on the right for the long-term work before E-470.

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9: Have you heard the news? Declassified Records alleges election vulnerabilities.
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0: I'm Harris Faulkner.
1: I'm Brett Baer.
2: I'm Dana Perino, and this is the Fox News Rundown.
3: Monday, July 20th, 2026. I'm Grinnell Scott. When it comes to government, be it local, state, or federal, do Americans really trust their elected officials to act in their best interest, given the deep political divisions of today?
4: The trust recession has been going on for a while. It continues apace, and I think it's much bigger than any one person or politician.
5: I'm Lisa Brady. Liberty advocates are declaring a partial victory after one city paused a high-tech crime-fighting tool.
6: Cameras in general have totally changed the world of how law enforcement solves crimes.
7: And I'm Stephen Moore. I've got the final word on the Fox News Rundown.

0: here's a thought for this very important election year. When you walk into that voting booth, many will argue the trust you have in a candidate or a current office holder will influence your decision. Our deeply divided politics was apparent on the political front last week when President Donald Trump said in a national address that he wants to act to ensure American voices are the only ones heard when they vote.
1: Most importantly, addressing this crisis of election security demands that Congress must pass the Save America Act. How easy is that to do unless you want to cheat?
0: We also heard about trust in doing the right thing when New York Democratic Governor Kathy Hochul took an unprecedented step to limit the impact on her state's constituents from rapidly emerging and evolving technology.
2: We have no choice but to address these challenges created by these massive facilities. That is why today I'll be signing the nation's first ever statewide moratorium on hyperscale data centers.
0: These are issues, among many others, that could affect how votes swing ahead of November and the midterms. So a question to ask is, are there any major surprises that experts are looking for?
3: The biggest surprise for me may be the level of uncertainty.
0: Bruce Melman is the founding partner of Melman Consulting, a bipartisan firm in Washington, D.C.
3: If you went back to the prediction markets at the start of November, it was Dems were going to pick up the House 3 out of 4 and the Republicans were going to hold the Senate 3 out of 4. You know, but the redistricting wars that were happening mid-district at the president's direction, which is not the way it's traditionally been done, but not inconsistent with what is legally possible, has moved the Republicans' chances ahead in the House more than they'd been. Normally, you take a look at a low presidential approval, a lot of economic concerns, and you'd say the House is toast. The Republicans still are odds on to lose the House just because of what happens in so many midterms. But I was surprised, and I am surprised, that the Republicans, through fundraising and through redistricting wars, are in a better position to theoretically defend. It's such a tiny margin that it's still really hard. And in the Senate, I assumed Republicans would have an impregnable lead given the battlefield, the states that were in play. Dems have done a pretty darn good job. They had one really bad candidate in Maine, and they got rid of that guy. Apparently, if you want to run for Senate, you can either have an apparent Nazi tattoo or credible allegations of rape, but not both.
0: You talk about the Senate. There are 5 states that people are looking at. You're looking at Georgia with the John Ossoff race. You're looking at Maine, as you mentioned. Then there's North Carolina, Iowa, and also there is Texas with the Tallarico Paxton race. What are the tea leaves showing you there?
3: I actually tend to look at least 8 states. The Dems have to defend Minnesota, New Hampshire, Michigan, Georgia. You mentioned a few of those, but in Michigan, I think the Democratic nominee is going to be El Sayed, a very progressive candidate against Mike Rogers. That'll be a legit toss-up. That's the one the Dems are likeliest to lose. Minnesota's pretty far out of range for Republicans, though we'll see who the nominees are. New Hampshire, the Republicans have a former senator, John Sununu. Sununu's a royalty in New Hampshire, so I think that one's a lot more in play. Texas, given the resume and the problems faced by the Republican nominee, you'd think Dems ought to have a pretty good shot. After all, remember in 2017, I think it was, they picked up Alabama. Alabama is maybe redder than Texas, but every time the Dems think they're going to win in Texas, they don't. And Tallarico had said some things in the years past that are really not Texas-sounding things. So when in doubt, assume Texas holds. Dems are more competitive in Alaska than they should be, given that Dan Sullivan, the senator, is a terrific senator. Dems have a really attractive nominee in Iowa, but that's a very Trump state, so it should be difficult. And there's probably one Democrat on earth in the state of Ohio who could make it competitive, former Senator Sherrod Brown, and that's the Dems nominee. And while incumbent Republican Senator Husted has done everything right, given that it's Sherrod Brown, given that he's won in Ohio a lot, he's got a pretty good brand there, that one's a toss-up. So there's a lot we don't yet know.
0: I want to turn to your Substack. If people haven't read it, it's Bruce Melman's Age of Disruption. Your last two, and I'm going to start with the most recent one that came out Sunday, talked about all trust is local. Now, there are a lot of things you talk about in that Substack when you talk about trust, how some institutions are trusted and remain trusted, some were trusted and are no longer as trusted, and some who weren't trusted are even more distrusted. What did you find out when you sort of went through all of that?
3: Yeah, so two big takeaways, and I would note with the goal of trust, it's a free Substack. So if folks are interested, you can sign up for Age of Disruption and pay nothing now or in the future, because that's not what I do. It's just fun. My big two takeaways from the most recent one, All Trust is Local, are two. First, the slide and decline in trust is a multi-decade phenomenon. It goes back roughly to the turn of the millennium. So a lot of people want to say it's all because of Donald Trump. That's wrong. He arguably is an accelerant, but Obama saw acceleration under his watch as well. I'd say that modern divisive presidents are more of a symptom than a cause. I think the broad cause of this, I call it trust recession, is that your average listener here, your average voter, looks at the policies and the parties and the institutions that govern all of our lives. And what we conclude is, you know, these are things that were built in the 20th century to solve problems of the 20th century. And for a lot of us, we feel fragile. They don't feel relevant. We don't feel like somebody has our back out there. It feels like these guys go to Davos or to, you know, the university lounge and don't worry about us, worry about themselves. So first, the trust recession has been going on for a while. It continues apace. And I think it's much bigger than any one person or politician. Number two data point, hence the title of the Substack, is we all trust the things that we see and that we know much more than the things that we just read about or hear about on TV or social media. We trust things that are close to us. The further away you get, the less likely we are to have faith or confidence. And that has really important lessons if you're a business leader, if you're a government leader, if you're a brand, as to how you're going to be able to build and maintain trust.
0: And one of your points is people tend to trust local government more than federal government. People trust the military, to piggyback on what you said, because they see what the military does. They're watching it right now in real time with the war in Iran.
3: Yeah, I think that's right. The military trend has been going up, but it's been going up for a long, well before we started the recent stuff in Iran. So I don't think it reflects that at all. I tend to think both it's an institution that has been competent, but it's an institution we tend to think of in terms of the people, the soldiers. In the same way people don't trust the healthcare system, but we really trust nurses. And you don't trust, you don't like Congress, but you like your member of Congress. You don't trust healthcare, you trust nurses and doctors, especially your doctor. The big business is the second least trusted institution when Gallup runs its polls. But when Edelman asks, they don't ask about big business, they ask people about their employer, and people rate their own employer as the most trusted institution. Media, you know, mass media is generally not trusted at very, very low levels. But we trust podcasts that we listen to or Substacks that we read, things that feel personal and immediate. Radio, by the way, is well above television in trust.
0: Good to hear on that. I will also ask you about the previous Substack that you talked about. You talk about data centers. That's in the news right now because we saw last week New York Democratic Governor Kathy Hochul sign a moratorium, a one-year moratorium on data centers in her state. And she talked about that last week. Also on Sunday, we saw Marsha Blackburn tell Maria Bartiromo on Fox's Sunday Morning Futures that maybe the state shouldn't be making these decision because a lot of local communities want these data centers. Who's right on that?
3: Well, starting at the highest level, if you want, the future runs through artificial intelligence, and you can't have artificial intelligence leadership if you don't have data centers. So starting from a we need data centers, you then have to go to, but why are people unhappy about data centers? And in some cases, I think it's the simple NIMBY, you know, I don't know about you, I don't want a data center in my backyard. I would love a data center somewhere far enough away that it doesn't mess with my water, my traffic, my utility bills, etc. But as with, you know, we have a problem with insufficient housing, and one of the, especially affordable housing, and one of the reasons is people don't want it near them often. So that's one challenge with data centers. I think another challenge is just the generalized sense of data centers are benefiting some zillionaires who have trillion-dollar companies and who are all getting paid a lot of money, and we're all being told that our jobs are at risk. I think sometimes data centers stand in as a proxy for what we all don't like. I am closer to thinking Senator Blackburn is right as opposed to Governor Hochul. There are localities for whom data centers are jobs. Data centers are opportunities. Data centers are going to help the infrastructure that put them on the map. Maybe Hochul lives in a neighborhood that doesn't want it, but a lot of neighborhoods are really eager for the growth, for the opportunity it represents at a local level. But you know, New York is hardly a state that says we don't want artificial intelligence, or how about AI be in other states, but, you know, pass by New York. If that happens, New York's economy craters. So what New York wants is they want the benefit of all the data centers, but they don't want what they perceive as the burden of the data centers. And that inherently seems unfair, and you can't really have one without the other. That all said, it's internet policy for a few decades now, including in artificial intelligence. The federal government has not been able to put forward anything short of just a laissez-faire, we're going to do nothing policy. And I think one of the things that we're now seeing is in the era of AI, we can't just hope that it's all going to work out and that consumers are going to be protected. I think we're going to need thoughtful policies at the federal level that apply to all 50 states that give localities opportunity, but don't necessarily jam things in on people that they don't want.
0: Bottom line, AI is here to stay. It's just a matter of how we handle it.
3: AI is here to stay for sure. It's a matter of how we handle it. It's a matter of whether we're going to lead or whether we'd rather have China lead. You look at what's happening in solar and batteries and AI, critical minerals. I don't like when China leads because it gives leverage to a communist dictatorship that's not, doesn't have my best interests at heart consistently. I think we've got to lead, but figuring out how to make sure that the growth that is enabled is inclusive, that the opportunities are understood. I'm a capitalist to my bones, but whether you look at the teleco revolution or electricity or railroads, you know, when the gains are incredibly narrow, you end up with a whole lot of popular resistance. And what happened in all previous huge general purpose technology infrastructure gains is we came up with ways to make sure everybody's going to benefit.
0: All interesting discussions to have. Bruce Melman is the principal partner and founder of Melman Consulting in Washington, D.C., and also behind Bruce Melman's Age of Disruption on Substack, a free Substack that you can get a hold of and get information from. Bruce, thank you so much for joining us on the Fox News Rundown.
3: Thank you for having me, as always.

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18: Good morning. It's Monday, July 20th, 2026. I'm Ted Lindner. This is the Fox News Rundown. The U.S. continuing its launch of missiles against Iran as the number of dead U.S. soldiers killed in action since Friday in the war is up to four. The U.S. military finding the remains of the missing soldier in Jordan, where two others died in Iran's attacks.
19: Iran has menaced the base in Jordan and other bases in their neighboring countries with drones and missiles. Most are intercepted, but on Friday, one got through the defenses in Jordan.
18: Fox's Mike Tobin in Tel Aviv. The fourth U.S. service member died during a controlled detonation of a downed Iranian drone. On Sunday afternoon, the 2026 FIFA World Cup champion was crowned.
20: Spain, for the second time in their history, have won the World Cup.
18: That call on Fox as Spain defeated Argentina 1-0 in extra time for the crown. And Vice President J.D. Vance and his wife, Second Lady Usha Vance, announcing the birth of their fourth child Sunday. In a joint Instagram post, the couple said their baby boy, Alec Neil Vance, was born Sunday morning. The Vance is thanking the military doctors and staff at Walter Reed Medical Center and the White House Medical Unit for caring for their family. I'm Ted Lindner. This is the Fox News Rundown.
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1: Good Monday morning. Nice and easy drive for us. We're in great shape so far. Light traffic out here. Not much going on. Speeds up on the high side everywhere. I-25 looks great. Downtown at the Tech Center, no trouble. Headed up from Castle Rock looks good. Traveling through northern Colorado. Easy drive in I-70. Penny Boulevard headed to the airport. 225. Highway 36. C-470. All in great shape. Speeds on the high side. With traffic, I'm Susan Thielen.
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5: Overnight will stay mainly clear and warm as we fall down to the upper 60s. Then Monday, plenty of sunshine boosts those high temperatures up close to 100 degrees. I'm Fox 31 Pinpoint Weather Meteorologist Liz McGiffin.
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17: I'm Taylor Riggs, and this is the Fox Business Report.
18: The major average is ending lower for the week as the semiconductor sector continues to drag markets lower. The market's tech-driven rally has been put to the test as companies' massive spending on AI clouded optimism for the AI trade. Chip stocks posting their worst week since April of 2025. U.S.-Iran tensions adding to market jitters, with oil gushing to a five-week high, fueling inflation fears. Economist John Lonsky is still optimistic that crude oil prices will be coming down.
21: Once we get this matter with the Strait of Hormuz out of the way, this conflict with Iran comes to an end, the price of oil, I think, is quickly coming back down to something no greater than $65 per barrel.
18: The AI rally faces a major earnings test this week, with Google parent Alphabet, Tesla, and Intel releasing financial results. That's your Fox Business Report. I'm Taylor Rybarski, invested in you.
0: This is the Fox News Rundown.
22: From doorbells to street corners to traffic lights, cameras are everywhere. But they don't all do the same thing. And some have sparked more public concern than others. In Los Angeles, the police department let its latest contract with Flock Safety expire this month. Flock makes automated license plate readers, which have been challenged in court over constitutional rights. Organizers with the Stop LAPD Spying Coalition call them a roadmap for mass deportation and a way to target others, possibly while violating city and state laws.
23: What about women who've been trying to come to California to seek abortion? What about young people who are trying to get gender-affirming care?
22: The group's coordinator, Hamid Khan, says police data shows more than a billion license plate hits in L.A. just in 2024, and they sometimes misread plates.
23: So what does that say? It says is that the old maxim of innocent until proven guilty has been completely turned on its head, because now we are all guilty as far as LAPD is concerned till proven innocent.
22: They want all of the plate reader programs dismantled and say reforms or revisions aren't enough. Police have called the technology a powerful crime-fighting tool, but the LAPD cited questions about who owns the data and who it's shared with, along with privacy concerns, in letting the deal lapse. Still, Flock says it hopes talks can resolve misconceptions and establish future constitutional safeguards.
24: I think we've always seen that every time technology expands, people are concerned how that technology is going to be used. But the reality is the technology is available. We might as well be putting it to use to where it can benefit us.
22: John Iannarelli is a retired FBI special agent.
24: The question of who owns the data depends on the contract as it's written. Generally, the data is supposed to be owned by the company employing Flock. However, is that agency, that police department, controlling the data properly? Who has access in it? So it's not necessarily the company providing the cameras. It's the recipient. Are they being diligent in ensuring your and my information is being protected?
22: How does a license plate reader work? What is it collecting? Because it's not the same as, for instance, a camera at a traffic light that's just, you know, catching who's running a red light.
24: What a typical license plate reader camera will do is capture not only the license plate, but the vehicle itself. And these cameras are deployed everywhere. This information is fed into a database, which police agencies populate with information such as subject vehicles, missing persons, runaways, stolen cars. All of that is cross-checked, and that can provide the police an instant alert of where that vehicle is at a particular time.
22: So the cross-checking is one of the things that's driving concern, right? The sharing of data between agencies, especially when it comes to immigration enforcement. Is that a tipping point? Is that why there's a flurry of contract cancellations right now?
24: The whole point of police agencies are to work together and share information. That is how crime is solved. The concern today seems to be because information is being shared with ICE, which apparently is not in vogue at this time. Nevertheless, we want our law enforcement agencies talking to one another to keep us safe.
22: So is this a question of more guardrails being needed? I mean, some communities have started enacting ordinances to at least, you know, foster greater transparency. That seems to be one of the goals. But is that really the bottom line issue? There aren't enough guardrails in terms of who can share what and what's being gathered?
24: There's always going to be people who aren't happy with law enforcement gathering information and how that information is being used. At the same time, you do need guardrails. You need transparency to ensure that information is being used properly. There have been cases of law enforcement officers not authorized to look at information and have for their personal use. That needs to be protected and ensure that the information is kept and used in the manner for which it's supposed to be.
22: Does a police department need a community's permission to install a camera, or does that depend on the city or county or state laws?
24: Generally, whatever police are authorized to do comes from the governing body over the police department. Of course, we as citizens elect those governing bodies, the city council, the mayor, but police need to be able to deploy resources if we expect our communities to be kept safe.
22: There can also be a racial undertone to this. One study by several university professors found that in one part of Virginia, for instance, majority black areas had about four times as many cameras as majority white areas. And that's part of some of the legal fights that are already underway. Is the answer more rules and oversight of where cameras are located in addition to what they're used for?
24: I think the logical question is, where are cameras being deployed based on crime statistics? You don't want to put cameras in the expense of monitoring cameras in areas that don't show significant problems with gun violence, for example. You want to focus our taxpayer resources where it can be most be used. I would be curious to see why certain cameras were deployed in areas, and was it for to fight crime where crime is present, or was it used for another nefarious purpose? All of that would be in the statistics.
22: This seems to have a long way to go in the court system at this point. The U.S. Supreme Court did just rule in June that obtaining cell phone data is a Fourth Amendment search, meaning the data is still protected even if a third party is holding it. But that decision, you know, didn't mention license plate readers and that kind of data. Does this ultimately need to end up back at the Supreme Court to have ultimate clarity on it?
24: As technology evolves, so is going to be the need for law enforcement and the courts to weigh in on how this technology should be accessed and used. This may work its way through the courts as far as, do we need a subpoena? Do we need a court order? Should certain entities even have access? Again, all this will be tried out as cases are brought forth.
22: Controversies aside, how have the use of cameras, whether it's, you know, the Flock license plate readers or just the doorbell cameras, which are so popular, how have they changed crime fighting? Has it been a big change?
24: One of the reasons Flock cameras are so important is cameras in general have totally changed the world of how law enforcement solves crimes. I personally have worked in cases where missing children at risk have been located because a license plate reader picked up the vehicle in which the child was taken in. They can be put to great use and far outweigh any of the concerns, and likewise, the concerns can be addressed.
22: What about the deterrence factor? You know, potential bad guys know that there are cameras all over the place. Do we have any sense that that's having an impact as well?
24: The deterrence factor of cameras probably weighs in to a certain degree. Yet we have speed cameras everywhere and people still speed. The beauty of the cameras, though, that's how people can be brought to justice when they commit acts. And that's why cameras remain an important tool in law enforcement investigations.
22: Is this a case of technology evolving too fast for the rules and the laws to keep up?
24: The issue with technology evolving too fast has been one we've been dealing with since we've had technology. 20 years ago, it was the Patriot Act addressing issues of computers that were relatively new in our business world. We're seeing cameras today gathering information that we had not anticipated would be gathered and held. Tomorrow, it's going to be something new. The courts, law enforcement are always going to be one step behind, but that doesn't mean the technology shouldn't still be used.
22: Are you concerned at this point, especially given all of your FBI and cybersecurity experience, are you concerned that the publicity about the negatives and the potential bad impacts from things like camera surveillance, are you concerned that that is going to sort of overshadow the good that's been happening in terms of crime fighting with these tools?
24: I think the people that are not in favor of crime-fighting tools are always very vocal. But the vast majority of people want law enforcement to be able to protect us. And as long as law enforcement is transparent and the guardrails in place, I think the greater good is going to be, and law enforcement will be able to use technology to fight crime in the future.
22: Where are you hoping this goes? I mean, obviously, it's already in the courts. Congress could conceivably, you know, take action and have some blanket rules at the federal level instead of a patchwork around the country. Where would you like to see this issue land in terms of the oversight and having a better handle on these privacy issues?
24: I think it's good that we're having the discussion about the technology that's out there, because we need to have it out in the open. We need to know what the pitfalls are and how people innocent of any crime can possibly be injured if the technology is not managed properly. At the same time, the conversation promotes the upside of the technology and lets the greater public be aware that there are forces that work out there that can keep us safe. It also helps us with the technology of the future. Born from this may be another great idea that can fight crime in the future.
22: What's your message, final thought, for anyone who is concerned?
24: There's a lot of technology being employed, and I can tell you firsthand, it has been used to help solve crimes and keep people safe. There's always a threat of an abuse, but we shouldn't let that threat that can be addressed stand in the way of our safety.
22: Retired FBI Special Agent John Iannarelli, thank you very much for your time.
24: Thanks for having me.

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4: Hey, Monday at 4. John Caldera breaks down the long list of harms that a Democrat Governor Phil Weiser and legislature would inflict on this state. How do we stop that from happening? 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
5: Fox News, I'm Sue Guzman. The U.S. has carried out a new round of strikes against Iran, and it comes as CENTCOM announced the death of another U.S. service member.
6: Service members were disposing of the explosives in an Iranian attack drone with a controlled explosion. Something went wrong, and another U.S. service member was killed.
5: Fox's Mike Tobin, the continuing conflict resulting in a rise in gas prices this morning, dumped to an average of $4 a gallon, according to AAA. This after the U.S. and Iran launched new attacks. There's a new World Cup champion.
7: Spain, for the second time in their history, have won the World Cup.
5: Fox Sports with the call. Final score against Argentina, 1-0.
8: We started the final 15-minute period of this World Cup final, and Ferran Torres, who had been sent on as a substitute, scored that goal.
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1: World Cup Finals. Spain dominated Argentina, but still needed an extra time goal in the 106th minute from Ferran Torres. Spain wins their second ever World Cup title, 1-0 in the final. It was the seventh shutout of the tournament for Spain. Argentina was looking for back-to-back titles. Golf, the 154th Open Championship was one to remember. 39-year-old Ryan Fox birdied the 18th hole at Royal Birkdale. He wins by one shot over American Cam Young. NBA news, the Thunder trading Lu Dort to the Hawks. That's sports on the Fox News Rundown. Jay Berman, Fox News.
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3: If she really is going to be gone soon, let's hope the next commission is hired because they are David Stern-like. You got to market the likable players. Like, Asia Wilson is a beautiful woman. She's not marketed. That's how you grow. I mean, you can say whatever you want, sexist, whatever, but hot sells. Might think Tom Brady is not only the greatest quarterback ever. Sure, he won Super Bowls, but he's a great-looking dude. He hangs out with supermodels. That sells. Could put Marla Hooch up there from Field of Dreams or whatever show it was, Bull Durham. And ain't nobody buying nothing. You put Gina Davis out there, that sells. It's historic. I think Sophie Cunningham is the face and the ass and the jiggly of the WNBA, but she can't play dead. I mean, I watched last night. I don't know what the hell the name of the team is. The Golden State Valkyries, and Sophie Cunningham is awful. I don't know if she was good when she was young. I know she's got all the... She was a quarterback, whatever, kicker, whatever. But she's terrible. But she is the face of the league. For Outkicks, don't at me. I'm Dan Dockich, and this is Fox News Rundown.
4: Now, impact traffic.
5: Easy drive so far this morning. We're in great shape. Good Monday morning. No problems out here. Highways look good. Getting busier. Southbound I-25, the ramp to 270. There's some construction activity. I-25 in good shape downtown to the tech center. No trouble on I-70. Headed to the airport this morning. 225 quiet through Aurora. Do have a shooting investigation. Possible restrictions at Hamden and Florence. With traffic, I'm Susan Phelan.
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10: Stephen Moore.
0: What's on your mind?
10: When food prices rise, politicians and activists alike instinctively look for a villain to blame. Many will be tempted to settle on domestic manufacturers as the scapegoat for skyrocketing prices. This narrative might be politically convenient for some, but it gets the economics all wrong. The real reason the price of key inputs in American food supply, like fertilizer, is rising is not corporate greed or mismanagement. It is a combination of global disruptions, geopolitical instability, and misguided government policies both here and abroad. All of these factors have come together to make it harder to produce the inputs on which American agriculture relies. Fertilizer, for example, is one of the most important building blocks of the global food supply. Without it, crops fail. When crop yields fall, food production also declines, and of course that means higher grocery bills. Yet fertilizer does not appear out of thin air. It relies on a complex combination of materials. These raw materials are sourced from all comers all over the world and rely on international transportation networks. Many of these supply chains are currently under significant stress, as we all know. The ongoing war between Russia and Ukraine continues to disrupt key commodity markets and trade routes. Tensions in the Middle East have also made things worse. When supplies of critical raw materials shrink, prices for consumers will also naturally rise. As unfortunate as this is, it is not evidence of a market failure. On the contrary, this is the market responding to scarcity as it would in any other scenario. It means higher prices. The bright economic minds of this administration know this well. If policymakers want to lower prices for Americans at the grocery store, it would be a mistake to punish the producers of our food. The answer is to find ways to increase the supply. This starts with eliminating policies that unnecessarily raise costs for our domestic producers. Permitting delays, burdensome regulations, and restrictions on energy development all make it more difficult to produce fertilizer here at home in the U.S. America has abundant resources and tremendous production capability, and Trump knows this. So do policymakers. They should be doing everything possible to ensure American companies can source the raw materials they need right here at home. At the same time, policymakers need to be clear-eyed about misguided trade practices. Tariffs on fertilizer make little sense right now. American leaders must pursue a policy that promotes a level playing field and diversified supply chains that are not subject to global unrest. We cannot rely on China. This is not only good economics, but wise food security policy. If these issues persist until next year's planting season, I hate to say this, Americans will feel the sting even more next year at the grocery store, and we'll have more disruptions. Addressing this crisis requires a look at the root causes. A traffic jam can't be fixed by blaming the cars at the back of the line. The obstacles in the road need to be cleared. There's no shortage of obstacles to address. America's leaders need to fix their gaze there. I'm Stephen Moore, co-founder of Unleash Prosperity and a senior fellow at the America First Policy Institute.
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10: ABC News, I'm Sherry Preston. This morning in London.
11: I'm about to visit His Majesty the King to offer my resignation and close the book on my time as Prime Minister.
10: Keir Starmer outside 10 Downing Street giving way to Andy Burnham, Britain's seventh Prime Minister in a decade. Starmer stepping down after several recent controversies, including the appointment of Peter Mandelson as ambassador to the United States. Mandelson was a close associate of Jeffrey Epstein. U.S. forces carrying out another night of attacks on Iranian targets. This comes after three U.S. service members were killed in the last few days. President Trump.
12: We feel very badly, but you know, those great people, those great patriots were out there fighting that Iran cannot have a nuclear weapon.
10: AAA now says the nationwide average for a gallon of gas is back up to $4. Social media influencers Andrew and Tristan Tate due in a Miami courtroom today. They face dozens of new charges in Great Britain. This is ABC News. Chicago got a few days of relief, and then the Canadian wildfire smoke was back on Sunday. ABC's Lizette Nunez in the city.
13: Our current air quality is down to unhealthy, to in some isolated spots, very unhealthy. And so we do have that wildfire smoke that moved back into the area. It's just not nearly as bad as it was on Thursday. But still, everyone should be limiting their time outside today with that category at unhealthy for all, not just sensitive groups.
10: And President Trump weighing in on Canada's role and the air quality outside Air Force One.
12: I have a good relationship with Mark Carney, but, you know, we got to stop the fires up there. If we can help them, we'll help them. But maybe they should pay us some damages or something, or we should do some tariffs.
10: Christopher Nolan's The Odyssey taking in more than $124 million domestically, nearly $140 million worldwide in its opening weekend. The film cost $250 million to make, so it's already turning a profit. I'm Sherry Preston, ABC News.
14: Here's
3: the latest news. I'm Steve Mark. Arapahoe County officials are looking into what they call possible concerning care at a senior living facility. Several residents of the All Saints Home Care Facility on South Lisbon Court near Liverpool and Arapahoe have been relocated. New research regarding women suggests GLP-1-related weight loss drugs may improve relationships and employment status. The World Cup final between Spain and Portugal drew a lot of viewing parties in Denver. Rob Dawson with fan Rico Rodriguez at number 38.
14: You come from a country that loves soccer. This country is starting to get there. Yep. After a World Cup, we seem to get a little bit more people aboard. Yep. What do you think could happen in the U.S. with soccer?
15: I've been thinking about this for like a few years because I love soccer so much and I lived here for 10 years now. And I'm like, I really want soccer to take the next step in the U.S. And I feel like this World Cup is probably opening the door for that.
3: And

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3: And now, here's Armstrong and Getty.
4: So, it's kind of hard to tell in the modern world what's going to become right wing or left wing. Like, you wouldn't have been able to predict before the pandemic where masks were going to fall, I don't think, or vaccines. I mean, because being anti-vax was super liberal forever.
5: Oh, yeah. It was Marin County, California.
4: And then it became a right-wing thing and just came across this. Apparently, anti-aging has become right-wing coded. This article in some publication. Anti-aging is anti-life. Why longevity culture is just ageism in a lab coat. So it's ageism try to stay youthful longer.
5: Not clicking. Nice try. Oh, speaking of aging, that sort of thing, Americans are dying at the lowest rate ever recorded.
4: I don't doubt that.
5: Yeah, U.S. adjusted death rate per 100,000 people has fallen by nearly three quarters since 1900. It is the lowest it's ever been, powered by thanks to sharp drops in drug overdoses, homicides, and COVID deaths. So here's to you. Keep living. That's my advice. Try to stay alive.
4: Now, of course, because you're a right winger.
5: True. So many things to get to this hour. Can't wait to squeeze them in. But first, let's take a fond look back at the week that was. It's Cow Clips of the Week.
6: It's Cow. Wop, wop, wop, wop, wop. They call it Cow. Wop, wop, Clips of the Week. It's Cow.
7: The Chinese government's strategy against the United States was focused on undermining domestic confidence in the U.S. president. They wanted to just make you sound like your president wasn't so hot. This is the most secure election in the history of our country.
8: A stunned Washington remembering South Carolina Senator

0: Lindsey Graham.
1: They said, I thought Lindsey was going to be living forever.
2: When you see Sotomayor and Kagan, tell them that Lindsey said hello, because I voted for them. I would never do to them what you've done to this guy.
3: President Trump now reinstating the U.S. blockade on Iranian ports.
1: Will become the guardian of the strait.
4: Are you ruling out a ground campaign?
5: Sometimes you need a ground campaign, but we have other people that will do the ground campaign for us.
6: You're calling his wife a possible Chinese spy.
7: Yes, yes, 100%.
8: Is anything that I just said not honest or forthright?
9: Yes, you're not being honest or forthright. Who won the 2020
8: election? I think I've answered the question. We can keep doing this.
10: Ending our nation's longest war in Afghanistan. Strengthening NATO.
11: Socialism is not just better capitalism. It's overthrowing the entire capitalist state.
12: The intestinal illness called cyclosporiasis that causes fatigue, fever, and an explosive upset stomach is now on the rise in 34 states.
13: Now on Iran and the NDAA. Is that Vietnam was worse?
14: Senator Jacob with TMZ, did you fart yesterday on the Senate floor?
15: I was a little freaked out. I didn't like think it was a beaver at first. You know, I just grabbed this little brown blob in the water.
16: The terrifying bison attack at Yellowstone National Park.
17: I go buffer fast, I go buffer slow.
18: The man and his grandchild stopped to take photos of the bison.
17: In the buffer grass, in the buffer snow.
16: A 65-year-old grandfather running for his life flung into the air.
17: Buffalo. Buffalo.
19: Buena esta para Enzo que vuelve a probar.

0: Does Messi have any magic left in him for Sunday against Spain?
1: That's a very sportscastery, jivey question. I don't know, maybe. Why wouldn't he? It's very magical. Lots of magic.
0: I have a friend who was roughly the same age as that old guy who got thrown in the air. Stepped off.
1: Oh, the Buffalo guy. Yeah, yeah, yeah.
0: I got a friend who was roughly that age when he stepped off the curb wrong, fell, hit his head, and died. Good guy, too. This old dude gets flipped way high in the air, does a complete 360, and is okay.
1: Yeah, ass over a tea kettle, right onto the hard ground.
0: The randomness of hitting your head, I guess.
1: Yeah, I've told the story many times when we were riding along with the Charlotte Fire Department many years ago. It was a woman, wasn't it? Fell out of a seventh floor window, landed in the bushes, broke her arm. They had just dealt with a guy who had that very thing you described happen to him. He tripped coming off a curb, hit his head, died. You've paused both of those incidents mid-incident, and you tell me which one is going to meet their maker.
0: Do a prop bet.
1: Please. Please. Oh, speaking of prop bets, the teleprompter guy.
0: Oh, we haven't done that.
1: Who was putting bets on Kalshi. All the powerful are getting rich in D.C. I say leave them alone. What the heck? It's not like he changed the speeches to pay off his bets, right? He just said, I really do think the president's going to say we need to make America even greater. And he put down a couple of bets, made a couple of bucks.
0: Is that technically illegal because he's got insider information of some sort?
1: It may violate Kelsey's terms of use. More likely, the White House doesn't really want to encourage that sort of thing.
0: No, I understand on
1: paper why.
0: Yeah, I don't think that's the sort of thing we want. But I don't know, did he do anything specifically illegal?
1: But, unlike soccer, let's not writhe on the ground pretending our leg is shattered when there's no harm. It's no foul. Come on. Give the guy's job back. Tell him to cut it out.
0: Going to talk a little bit about the Odyssey. I know my oldest is going with his friends tonight, and then my youngest wants to go with me very soon to see it at the IMAX. It's getting about as much press as any movie I can remember in a long time, partially because it's one of the world's oldest, most told stories. And part of it is Christopher Nolan is an amazing movie maker. And part of it is the dog days of summer and people are bored. I liked that Clips of the Week had a little Lindsey Graham in there. It's almost hard to believe that was this week. It seems so long ago. But National Review had a couple of great pieces about Lindsey Graham that I thought were really interesting this week. And the whole, he ran against Trump. He hated Trump. He said about the worst things you could possibly say about Trump. And then he buddied up to Trump and played golf with him all the time. And National Review, their take on it was, specifically Charles C.W. Cook's take on it was, mostly because of the stuff we talked about earlier in the week, he did not change his positions on policies. He was the hawkest of hawks in terms of the United States projecting power around the world and keeping the current world order and all that sort of stuff, practically of anybody in our entire government. And he stuck with that through the entire time. And his belief was, that's what I care about. This is the guy that won. I'm going to get close enough to him that I can influence him in the direction I want. And Charlie Cook's point was, particularly, the people of South Carolina sent him to D.C. to do that. That's why they elected him. It's not like Lindsey Graham hid the fact that he was so pro-Israel, so pro the United States, so anti-Russia, all that different sort of stuff. They elected the guy because of that. They sent him to D.C. to, try to influence policy that direction. And that's what he did.
1: Mm-hmm. Yep.
0: Does that make you a flip-flopper or a hypocrite or any of the things that he's been called over the last week? Where they'll play the clip of him saying he's a lying grifter, and if he wins the nomination, it'll ruin our party forever. Then Lindsey Graham started playing golf with him twice a week. How do you square those two things? Well, quite easily, the way it was just explained, actually.
1: Or the slightly less prejudicial, he buddied up to the president to preserve his influence, as if his influence was the goal and not the pathway to enact the policies that he valued. Yeah, yeah. It's so dopey.
0: I don't know that. I'm pretty sure I couldn't do it. But if I was going to be a politician, I should learn to do it. That's what you're doing. Politics is the art of the possible. What can I possibly accomplish in politics? It's not, you know, it's not supposed to be because you respect that particular person or whatever.
1: Yeah. Well, I've seen you work with people you don't like.
0: Well, you have to do that in life.
1: Sure you do. That's what the politicians are doing.
0: Right? Could I play golf with them for 4 hours twice a week? No. Somebody that I really hated and had no respect for? I don't think I could do it.
1: Yeah, I don't think Lindsay ever hated Trump. He thought he was a bad candidate for president, but they really actually hit it off from what I understand.
0: Well, Lindsey Graham was good at, and again, this is something I'm pointing out my shortcomings. He's better at me than he would say. I'm not going to focus on the things that I don't agree with him on or think are abhorrent or whatever about his personality. I'm going to focus on the things we have in common to accomplish things.
1: Right. Yeah, exactly.
0: Which is, you know, the smart way to try to do business, actually.
1: Yeah. At some point, having slandered my former object of affection, J.D. Vance, not romantic affection, of course, but admiration, I probably ought to pay off why I said such terrible things about him.
0: Okay, let's do that at the bottom, and we could talk about the Odyssey next, which I can't wait to see. I really am really excited about seeing it, partially because I never read it. And as a guy who pretends to be well-read, I should be more aware of the Odyssey. I can watch the movie, claim I read it, all good.
1: I won't read or watch any story written prior to 1000 AD. It's just sworn out.
0: What's the point?
1: It's dusty.
0: Yeah. Bunch of stuff on the way. Stay here.
2: Armstrong and Getty.
1: Your personal information is valuable and far more accessible than you realize.
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13: Baseball's hottest team continues to be the Red Sox. Boston has now won 13 straight after beating the Rays 6-1. It's the second longest winning streak in Red Sox franchise history. NFL teams are getting back to work. Rookies for most teams will be reporting to training camp this week. Spain scored less than a minute into the second extra period and then closed out Argentina 1-0 to win the World Cup, Spain's second World Cup title. I'm Matt McCoy.
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1: After years of war, no one could stand between my men.
2: Trying to get home, you see. That's from The Odyssey, which came out yesterday. The Odyssey, Christopher Nolan's almost 3-hour adaptation of Homer's almost 3,000-year-old epic poem. That's how long it's been around. I've tried to read it several times, never had any luck. Maybe I need a new translation or something, or maybe I'm dumb. But IMAX is showing it. It's the first major motion picture to be shot entirely in the mighty IMAX format. And they're thinking that's going to bring a lot of people out to the movie theater. Plus, it's one of the best directors that exists on planet Earth. And we bring into the conversation Jensen from the newsroom, as you might know her, who went to the movie last night at the IMAX.
3: Yep. Saw it as Nolan intended.
2: And but you said you were sitting kind of close. Hurt your neck.
3: I did. I got one of the literal last tickets. It was an individual ticket, the third row, kind of off to the right. So I was leaning the whole time, but it was worth it. My back was a little tweaked by the end of it, but I think it was worth it.
2: I heard you describing it to someone out in the newsroom, and you said it was epic. You can't use epic as a descriptor of the movie The Odyssey. I just don't feel like that's appropriate.
3: I mean, it is an epic, and it epic.
2: Of course.
3: Yes.
2: Right.
3: I thought it was fantastic. Obviously, as you said, Nolan's one of the greatest directors of our generation. And I thought his cinematography, you could tell there was so much thought put into every shot and the feeling it was giving to the audience as it was happening. And I think what's fun about these early premieres, because it technically comes out today, but there were some showings yesterday. You get the audience reaction. People were cheering. The guy next to me was crying at one point.
2: Like, really?
3: There is
2: at one
3: audience.
2: Point, a dude was crying. A gay dude, I assume, was crying?
4: Wow. Hey, that's bad. That's bad. I disapprove. Go on, Jensen, please.
3: Which, as a female, I didn't expect the audience to be 80% male, which was a very interesting dynamic to see.
2: You didn't expect it to be mostly male?
3: I
2: would have expected that because it's got, you know, like how dudes are obsessed with the Roman Empire.
3: Right.
2: I would think.
3: Well, I mean, so am I. So I guess I'm part of that.
2: This is a poem.
3: Right. It was fantastic. The cast was absolutely amazing. Matt Damon, spectacular.
2: Really? See, I hope it's true because I want this movie. When I first heard Matt Damon was the lead, I thought, Matt Damon? I don't know if I can see him.
4: Why? He's brilliant.
3: He's a great actor, but I have a hard time not picturing him as Matt Damon.
2: I have that problem too. And he also does that thing where he pretends to be serious, but he's always joking. Like all of his stuff with Jimmy Kimmel and everything like that. And so when people like that do serious roles, I'm always waiting for the joke. Here he comes. Like, I don't think Alec Baldwin could do a serious movie now. Okay. When are you going to hit me with the joke? You're being sarcastic. No, I'm not being sarcastic. I need to get home to my wife because you don't like her. No, I love her. I'm wanting to get home. I just don't know.
3: I thought, in my opinion, I think the standout was Anne Hathaway. I thought her role was kind of one of the pillars of the story. She was fantastic. And Tom Holland was also incredible.
2: That's Spider-Man.
3: Zendaya as Athena was immaculate. I thought she was fantastic as well.
2: Here's my question. 3 hours. That's an awful long movie. Could they cut anything out of that?
3: It is very long, but I mean, this is the Odyssey. It was a 20-year journey for him to get home. So I think it kind of parallels that. Every journey, you're exhausted by the end of the movie because he's exhausted.
2: I guess you can't take an epic poem that's 3,000 years old and make it a 15-minute movie.
4: It's got to be an epic.
3: And yeah. I do think the way it was shot really played into the detail because they filmed a lot of it at sea. So the moments of him with his crew on the boat, fantastic.
2: So in the IMAX format with that, is the advantage that it's so immersive, like you're on the boat?
3: It is immersive and the camera's larger. So when you see it in a normal setting, it's more of a widescreen. But with the IMAX, it's taller. So you're getting more detail as far as like the helmets of the gladiators, the Trojan horse.
2: Just playing more picture.
3: Yes. And the Trojan horse scene was incredible. That alone, because the horse is magnificent and giant.
2: The horse was a prophylactic? Is that what's happening?
3: It was huge.
4: Good Lord.
3: I think that plays into the whole way it was shot as well. Yeah. They give you this larger than life feeling.
2: I'll probably watch it on my phone.
5: Were people dressed up?
3: No, people were not dressed up. What's interesting about this kind of new generation, and I think it's trying to revitalize the movie industry, are these collective popcorn buckets. People collect them. So they're selling, it's $100.
2: It's called garbage, isn't it?
4: The warm embrace of collectivist popcorn? What?
2: What's a collective collectible popcorn?
3: The moving companies will have commemorative buckets for the popcorn. So this one for the Odyssey, they're selling the Trojan horse. And then you can get it filled with popcorn to watch during a movie. But it's probably like a 2 foot tall. Like,
2: what's it cost?
3: It's $100.
2: Whoa!
4: But it's for you and all your friends?
3: I mean, you can share, I guess. It's more of just it's like the ornament for going to see the movie. You buy the popcorn bucket. It's your souvenir.
2: Okay. They've been trying to figure out how to make money out of movies. And you said they did that with lots of movies. Yes,
3: people are buying them. They sold out when I was there.
4: Wow. You're going to move that bucket 4 times, then you're finally going to throw it away. Save your money.
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13: ABC News, I'm Sherry Preston. Changing of the guard in London.
14: I have just come from Buckingham Palace, where I have accepted His Majesty the King's invitation to form a government.
13: Andy Burnham stepping in as Prime Minister as Keir Starmer steps out. The Pentagon identifying 2 soldiers killed last week as a part of the war with Iran. They are 25-year-old Tyler Fian and 19-year-old Isabella Gonzalez killed in a strike in Jordan. President Trump speaking as the U.S. hit Iran for the 9th night in a row.
15: Iran has been very, very badly damaged. They've lost everything almost militarily. They've got very little left. They've got some missiles. They've got some drones. They've got some manufacturing ability, not much.
13: Taylor Farm still recalling lettuce despite word now that one test showing a parasitic bug that's made hundreds sick was a false positive. This is ABC News.
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17: Easing into our Monday morning drive, routes are starting to get a little busier. No crashes or problems here. Westbound 76 from 104th to I-25 at about 10 minutes. 270 getting busier, as well as I-25, starting to see a bit of activity. Downtown in the tech center, though, looks good. It's going to take less than 15 minutes. C-470 quiet, Highlands Ranch Drive looks good, and the Boulder Turnpike, no delay up to Boulder. With traffic, I'm Susan Thielen.
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0: Getty Show.
1: Sorry, I was talking earlier about Trump's address to the nation. He didn't address the whole nation because all the media outlets didn't take it. CBS took a little of it, then started commenting on it. NBC and ABC didn't take it at all. And Mark Halpern just had a really good take on that on his YouTube show. Said because part of the reason networks didn't want to take it and Democrats were blasting anybody who did take it was, you know, you're spreading election lies, which are going to make people not have trust in our election system. And Mark Halpern said, when I hear complaints from Democrats that we can't air false election claims because that will discourage voters, I say, ladies and gentlemen, the media aired false election claims about Russia, Russia, Russia for the entirety of the Trump presidency. Mm-hmm. That is a very good point. You're worried about election lies are going to make people not trust elections. You ran with stories that were crap, and you should have known they were crap, and you probably did know they were crap, for 4 years.
2: Right.
1: But right. When I was watching Mark Halpern's new show 2 days ago, he started with, he said, did anybody see Joe Rogan, J.D. Vance on Joe Rogan? He said, I want to spend the next hour talking about that. What the hell was that? I mean, he was really worked up about J.D. Vance, like, really? Like carving out a, to Mark Halpern's mind, not good place in American politics right now for wanting to be president of the United States.
2: Right. I've just heard some clips. It's worth noting before we get into some specifics that the fabulous Kim Strassel in the Wall Street Journal was bashing JD. He is never on Capitol Hill as the president of the Senate, when there are all sorts of really crucial and controversial legislative efforts being made by the Republican Party in the perhaps waning days of their majorities, and that he would be really important as the go-to, the White House's representative on the Hill, but he's off promoting his book, and he is never working with the legislative branch. And I thought that was interesting that she hammered him like that for that.
1: It doesn't surprise me. I would say when he gets up in the morning, he's thinking more about what do I need to do to become president than he is what do I need to do to get, you know, whatever bill through.
2: So JD, and we've known this for a long time, has decided he is smart enough and clever enough, which are slightly different things, to play footsie with the new anti-Semitic right, but still appeal to the mainstream. And so he engages in these very clever, veiled wordplay. So you can't nail him for it, but his meaning is pretty clear. For example, here he is talking to Joe Rogan about, they were talking about Jeffrey Epstein for whatever reason.
1: All right, I heard this part.
2: I quote, he clearly had connections to the highest levels of American intelligence. He clearly had connections to the highest levels of Israeli intelligence. I've asked, were there documents connecting Jeffrey Epstein directly to our intelligence agencies or anybody else's? The answer is no. But if that S existed, it wouldn't exist in 2026. In other words, Epstein was an Israeli-American spy and we destroyed the evidence.
1: Mark Halpern's, that was the thing, one of the things Mark Halpern was flabbergasted about. He said, dude, you're vice president of the United States. You have access to any intelligence you want to get access to. You can't go around making claims about Epstein being connected to the highest levels of the Israeli government and just throw that out there. You are in a position to actually know that or not. If you know that, say something.
2: Yeah, well, J.D. said, well, if those files existed, somebody destroyed them,
1: But he kind of acted like he was a pundit, right, yeah, or a talk show host, and not somebody in a position to know this.
2: Asked about the war with Iran. There are some people within their system we know beyond a shadow of a doubt who are manipulating and trying to change American public opinion to keep the war going indefinitely. Again, not toward any objective, but just indefinitely. There's a very discreet, extremely well-funded, literal foreign influence campaign being funded to tank the deal with Iran. It's the Jews, you see. All right, JD. Good luck, pal. He has definitely got a big red arrow next to his name, I think.
1: I think that is close to unconscionable to go on and make claims like that when you're in a position to actually know or not. I mean, that's a heck of a thing to say.
2: Yeah. Yeah.
1: That one of our closest allies who we've been funding forever, although 100 Democrats voted the other day to stop funding Israel. But to go on a podcast and you know, make claims that one of our allies is involved with Epstein and all the ugliness stuff. Okay, you're in a position to know that or not. If that's true, you should announce that.
2: Right.
1: And if you know it's not true, you absolutely should not be going around claiming that, you know, no, you don't get to say that.
2: No. That's the game he's playing.
1: Tucker Carlson can say that and get away with it because he's not in a position to have access to the information.
2: Right, right.
1: I don't know. Maybe you're right. Maybe he's clever enough to have pulled that off.
2: Yeah, the Israel funding vote, it is so striking. As a political scientist, I've decided I'm just going to call myself that. If that that Islamist Syed can claim to be a doctor in Michigan because he went to medical school, I'm going to claim to be a political scientist, whatever that means. Anyway, as a political scientist, I find it so interesting. If you look at a bunch of statistics, Nate Silver did a great job of compiling some of them about who, both in the Democratic Party and voters at large, who actually cares about what issues. Among all voters, for instance, the Israel-Palestine thing?
1: I care about two issues.
2: Uh-oh.
1: Epstein and the reflecting pool.
2: Oh, boy.
1: Those are my issues.
2: Among all voters, the Israel-Palestine thing was 25th out of 30 in the study that was done. That was actually quite clever. They had bunches of people with randomly paired issues. Which is more important, this one or this one?
1: That's a good way to do it, because otherwise people claim that they care about various things when they don't really.
2: Yeah, yeah. Super interesting. But anyway, so that's not a fraction of the popular issue that you would think it was from the mainstream media, which brings me to my greater point. Oh, and then he has a poll about battleground likely voters. 53% of them think the Democrats are too far to the left versus 8% that think they're too far to the right. Okay. Everybody knows the Democratic Party has swung wildly left, and it's absolutely clear through some other statistics, it's the young college-educated crowd, heavily female, that's driving all of this progressive socialist insanity. It's demonstrably true that it's a very small group of a certain sort of people who are driving all this crap. But the Democrats, the sitting congresspeople and senators are terrified of them. Just terrified of opposing them or saying, no, this is one of our most valued allies, always has been. And no, the secret magical Jews don't control everything like they're witches who can bend our minds. Please, it's a small freaking country in the middle of a hostile region. But they're our friends. They can't say that because of this small cohort of people, which just goes to show you how perverse our primary system is in this country. It just, it's poisonous.
1: Oh, yeah.
2: It's unimaginable that it hasn't been fixed.
1: We got to go back to the smoke-filled rooms.
2: Or something. Just not this.
1: Back to the J.D. thing, J.D. Vance thing on Joe Rogan again. I was listening to a podcast with the great Eli Lake on it, and he said Joe Rogan should have, and he understands why he can't or didn't, should have said when J.D., do you have evidence of that? I mean, wow, that's something. When he's making claims about Israel at the highest level having connections with Epstein. Again, that would be like me saying, man, there are some things going on between Armstrong and Getty and Michelangelo, the three of us, that are really a big deal. Well, then you would say, what?
2: What? Yeah.
1: What? Because you're part of that. You would know. What? You can't just hint about it.
2: But again, no, J.D.'s way cleverer than that. He hints that the Israelis in the deep state destroyed the evidence. So he can't bring it to you because they destroyed it. Okay, what makes you say that? Do you have evidence of that? No, that evidence was destroyed too, J.D. would say.
1: He could get anybody.
2: Do you have evidence of that? Well, this may surprise you.
1: He could get anybody on the phone from any agency or department to figure these things out if he wanted to. Yeah, so what, this is what I've heard as vice president. Epstein connected to the Jews.
2: And our deep state. Yeah, absolutely. Really? What have you seen? No, nothing, because they destroyed it all. How do you know? Let's move on. The signs are all there. I'm just asking questions. Oh, that reminds me. Andrew Stiles of the Free Beacon, who is frequently very, very funny. Oh, here it is. Explosive. The truth about Lindsey Graham's fatal heart attack.
1: In quotes.
2: Prove me wrong. The Jews did it. No intelligent person believes Lindsey Graham died of heart failure. Some independent researchers have suggested the Russians had him killed. After all, he was just in Ukraine. They would have been justified in taking him out. This is kind of but nevertheless, I don't buy it. Blaming Russia, a Christian nation with no independently verified record of political assassinations, would be almost as convenient as blaming a heart attack. When so-called experts tell you the answer is Russia, that's usually code for stop asking questions. One of the questions I've had after hearing of Graham's death was, whom did he meet in Ukraine? Sources had confirmed that the senator met with President Volodymyr Zelensky, a former actor who was born in the Soviet Union to a Jewish family, according to my research. Since taking office in 2019, Zelensky has met with several Jewish or Jewish-adjacent Hollywood actors, including Liev Schreiber, Ben Stiller, and Michael Douglas, son of Kirk Douglas, a.k.a. Iser Danilovich. Do you see? Graham met with Zelensky on July 10th. That's the same day Graham Platner ended his Senate campaign. Why did he quit? Because a woman lied about being raped. Why did she lie? Who benefits? AIPAC wanted Platner gone. The dots don't always connect themselves, but they do in this case. The real question is, why did Lindsey Graham drop dead the following day? Let's examine the evidence. It's been all but proven that Israel had Charlie Kirk murdered for embracing the Palestinian cause. Why else would Netanyahu release a statement mourning his death? So it's curious, to say the least, that Netanyahu also released a statement praising Graham as a beloved friend. And it goes on and on. Oh, my God.
1: Yeah,
2: it's a beautiful, beautiful parody of the Candace Owens, Tucker Carlson view or technique of manipulating people's minds.
1: And it's only like a half a notch off of what they do. His parody of it.
2: What about the flight logs? Not the official ones, obviously. I'm talking about the ghost signals that no one in the Davos crowd wants us to see.
1: That's good. The Davos crowd. I got to start throwing around terms like Davos crowd and the Epstein class.
2: Then he goes into cross-reference non-standard ICAO flight paths with MODES transponder returns and the Aryan satellite ABSD feed corresponding to the Kiev FIR over the past 14 days. Didn't take long to find what I was looking for. Sure enough, Egyptian-registered aircraft SUQWX flying under an encrypted ISR call sign entered Kiev airspace at 4:18 UTC on July 10th, the day of Graham's meeting with Zelensky. 7:55, the same plane landed in Istanbul before its call sign data crossed what my force described as a telemetrical coordination index. And it goes on and on.
1: Yep, that is very like a Tucker Carlson documentary. We'll finish strong next.
0: Armstrong and Getty.
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10: Overnight will stay mainly clear and warm as we fall down to the upper 60s. Then Monday, plenty of sunshine boosts those high temperatures up close to 100 degrees. I'm Fox 31 Pinpoint Weather Meteorologist Liz McGiffin.
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1: The Knicks won their first championship since 1973. And to put into perspective how long ago that was, in 1973, hockey players didn't wear helmets. Basketball had no three-point line. And in 1973, Bill Belichick was the age his girlfriend is now.
2: That's Marcelo Hernandez at the ESPY Awards last night. He is a funny dude on Saturday Night Live. Here's a story we covered while Joe was on vacay. I want more details on. The guy almost got sucked out the window of the plane and people had to hold him by his feet.
3: The U.S. National Transportation Safety Board says it's taking over the investigation into a Ryanair incident where a passenger was almost sucked out of the plane due to cabin decompression midair shortly after taking off from northern Greece. The 61-year-old man who was partially out the window was pulled back into the plane by fellow passengers. A Greek hospital official says the man suffered neck and shoulder injuries and friction burns. Dave Packer, ABC News.
2: How long would it take you to calm down when you got back in your seat and buckled in? Woo! Well, that was a close one. Well,
4: I still have time to watch a movie.
2: How long before your heart rate gets back to normal and you think about anything else? I mean, literally, how long would it be before you think about anything else? Hours, days, weeks?
4: You know what? This is terrible, but I'm thinking I got to get to the gym because I don't think I could even get partially sucked out of an airplane window. I wouldn't fit.
2: Oh, my God. They have him by the feet. They pull him back in, sit him down, strap him in, and then... Gotta tell you, I'm a little rattled.
4: It's colder than you'd think with your head out the window.
2: Can you imagine how loud it is out there?
4: Oh, right.
2: Oh.
4: And your brain has got to be doing flips just trying to comprehend what's occurred and what your reality is at that moment.
2: Well, there had to be several seconds where you thought you were going to die. So you got that whole thing.
4: Oh, yeah, sure.
2: Anytime you think you might die, car wreck or whatever, that gets your attention. I think at dinner that night, you'd be saying, good God, I got sucked out the window. Oh, yeah, you told me, honey. I mean, holy S.
4: Right, exactly. You'd be hanging out there thinking, boy, thank God those people are holding. Hey, somebody's really digging their thumb into my ankle bone. Can you have like more even pressure, please? That hurts.
2: Next morning at breakfast, can we talk about anything other than you getting sucked out the window? I'd like to, but
4: kind of keeps popping up.
5: Hey, kids, it's that time again. With Armstrong and Getty.
2: Here's your host for final thoughts, Joe Getty.
4: Let's get a final thought from everybody on the crew to wrap things up for the day. There he is, Michelangelo, pressing the buttons in the control room. Michael, what's your final thought?
6: Joe, you did a perfect foxtrot. You did so good. That's going to be Jill Biden after Biden's on Dancing with the Stars.
7: You knew all the dance moves.
4: Jack, do you have a final thought for us?
2: Yeah, young Jensen told me that going to the movies has really become a thing with her demographic. And you were talking earlier about times changing and people maybe moving back toward hanging out together. That might be one of them. People just can't handle watching another movie alone in their apartment. So they're going to movies.
4: Yeah, yeah. My final thought is I really enjoyed that piece I read part of to you about how some of the inconveniences of life is when you meet people and exchange pleasantries and hit it off with somebody and the completely smooth, headphoned, ear-butted, eyes-on-screen life is unsatisfying. I'm going to keep trying to move away from that. It's not good. It's not good for me, I'll tell you that.
2: I ever tell you about the time I almost got sucked out the window of a plane? Yes, you have.
4: Yesterday you told me about it.
2: Oh, my God. Armstrong and Getty wrapping up another grueling four-hour workday.
4: So many people who thank so little time. Go to armstrongandgetty.com. You really ought to listen to our One More Thing podcast from yesterday, July the 16th. all about how the Smithsonian Museum of National History has become a America-hating, woke Marxist re-education camp. And the Trump administration, God bless them, are trying to change that. I support it 100%.
2: Yeah, and as usual, it's been true for quite a while now that there's no telling what we're going to be talking about on Monday because there's a lot of big things going on. But we'll have it for you. See you Monday. God bless America.
7: Armstrong and Getty.

0: Armstrong and Getty.
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6: ABC News, I'm Sherry Preston. Changing of the guard in London.
7: I have just come from Buckingham Palace, where I have accepted His Majesty the King's invitation to form a government.
6: Andy Burnham stepping in as Prime Minister as Keir Starmer steps out. The Pentagon identifying two soldiers killed last week as a part of the war with Iran. They are 25-year-old Tyler Feehan and 19-year-old Isabella Gonzalez killed in a strike in Jordan. President Trump speaking as the U.S. hit Iran for the ninth night in a row.
8: Iran has been very, very badly damaged. They've lost everything almost militarily. They've got very little left. They've got some missiles. They've got some drones. They've got some manufacturing ability, not much.
6: Taylor Farm still recalling lettuce despite word now that one test showing a parasitic bug that's made hundreds sick was a false positive. This is ABC News. Nine people injured in a Colorado nightclub shooting early this morning. Police working to develop information on the suspected gunman. Brothers and social media influencers Andrew and Tristan Tate now face a total of 59 charges in the UK, including multiple counts of sex assault and sex trafficking from multiple women.
9: And one of them, who we called Evie, to protect her identity because of threats and worries about abuse from Tate's fans. We spoke with her, and she described, in her words, was a very harrowing encounter with Andrew Tate. And this account that she gave, where she described being strangled by him while they were having sex, is one that has come up again in court documents and other accusations from now many women.
6: ABC's Patrick Reeval at the Foreign Desk. The Vice President and Second Lady welcoming a new baby to the family. Usha Vance giving birth to her fourth child this morning. They've introduced baby Alec on social media. Sherry Preston, ABC News.
10: The Denver police are looking into a shooting at a nightclub overnight.
11: I spoke with one woman who was at the nightclub when this shooting happened just after midnight, and she was understandably shaken up. She didn't want to speak on the record, but while on the verge of tears, said it was painful to witness this happen. The department tells me it appears this shooting happened in the parking lot and patio area of the club. There are evidence markers next to bullets on the ground of the parking lot, along with broken glass. This is just north of the Kennedy Golf Course on Hampton. Reporting in Denver, I'm Keenan Dixon.
10: Fire crews from Denver, South Adams Fire Rescue, and Brighton spent all day yesterday afternoon fighting a grass fire near the old Riverside Cemetery off Brighton Boulevard and York Streets. Crews spent part of the night watching for hot spots. Investigators are looking into what sparked the fire in the dry grass and the trees in the area. No buildings were threatened, and at this point, officials are basically asking everyone to be very careful about what they do around some of the dry grass, especially during our heated fire. I'm Nia Bender.
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13: Driving in the tech center, there's a crash overnight on southbound I-25 right at Orchard. Still has the left lane blocked there, creating a bit of a delay on southbound I-25. Drive getting heavier, southbound I-25, traveling out of North Glen, starting to see more activity through downtown. I-76 building 270 as well as 225. Watch for a

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0: 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Jack Armstrong and Joe Getty.
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3: Your odyssey to come home to Entermation has begun. Deep within the bowels of the Armstrong and Getty Communications Compound. And today we are toiling under the title of the show.
2: Two World Cup related headlines to choose from. Number one, Spain. Crappy ally, excellent soccer team. Or if you prefer, World Cup final was anti-entertainment. It sucked entertainment out of the universe.
3: Why, it's interesting. I'm working the other side of the street now. I thought it was awesome in terms of excitement.
2: The game?
3: Yeah, I've gotten into soccer now, and I thought it was amazingly exciting.
2: I hate World Cup finals. They're too cautious. Everybody's so afraid of making a mistake. And I love the sport.
3: I got into it for the first time in my life. But you know what I made the mistake of? For the first time in I don't know how many years, I had an emotional interest in one team winning, and I haven't done that in years. I used to be a big sports fan, and I get wrapped up in various teams, and you know how it is. If you're really into a team and they lose, it's painful. It's like something bad has happened in your life, it's painful. It's like a loss.
2: Yeah, there's grieving.
3: Pardon the expression, since they lost. But I hadn't done that in forever, and I got sucked into the Argentina thing. Because I don't know anything about soccer, and Messi's the most famous player, I started watching Argentina at the beginning, and every game, they'd fall behind, and they'd come back and win it at the very end, and it was just amazingly excited, and I got emotionally invested. And so, because of that, them losing yesterday, I'm not enjoying hearing a freaking word about this tournament. Everything I hear about it is making me miserable. I want to move on with my life.
2: Wow. He runs hot and cold, folks. Tell you what, when Argentina did mount a couple of threats very late, I thought, here it goes again. Here we go.
3: Well, it wasn't Messi's fault. He put a pass right there in the middle and the guy.

0: kicked it up into the stands.
1: Idiot.
0: Anyway, I got to decide. Is it better to root for, get into sports and root for a team or not? Man, when they're winning, it's sure fun. The ride is sure fun when when your team wins. But man, when they lose, it's just like, what am I doing with my life? Why am I spending emotion and time on this?
2: I think that's the classic case, though. That it's the small amount of negative that goes with all the positive. I never did get to actually digging into this great piece by Arthur Brooks about how sports fans are happier. And it's not that happier people become sports fans. It's that the whole sense of community, it makes people happier.
0: Well, if nothing else, you're paying attention to something that doesn't really matter. And maybe that's a good distraction from the real world.
2: Yeah, sure. Yeah.
0: Maybe it's that. I don't know. But I'm not enjoying hearing a word about the soccer. So I'll have to force myself to talk about it. I am kind of interested. I'll be interested to see what the ratings were. They've been telling me every thing that ever happens in soccer my whole life that this is the turning point. This is where Americans fall in love with soccer. And it's never really happened. But they're saying that again this time around, and we'll see. I'd be interested in what the ratings were when there are two teams playing that weren't the United States. 33 million people watched the United States lose to Belgium, and that was the biggest crowd that had ever watched a soccer match ever in U.S. history. So I'll be interested to see what yesterday was.
2: That's got to be a boost. I mean, your Major League Soccer has got to see at least a little goosing of the numbers. I would expect that.
0: We'll see.
2: You know what strikes me, since I spend so much time thinking and talking about geopolitics, when a country like Belgium beats the United States, that's just wrong.
0: It is.
2: Bunch of cheese-eating, water up to their ankles, low-country goofs. They got nothing. They got no economy. They got a couple of pretty cities, but some of them have gone downhill.
0: I don't remember. I don't think you were here when he came back after 4th of July. I read one piece that I thought was really, really good about, "You're Welcome, World," about how the fact that we don't care about soccer allows the World Cup to be interesting. If we cared about soccer, we'd win every time, and it wouldn't be interesting, and it'd be a much less big deal.
2: Oh, I'd like to read that reasoning. I'm not sure I buy it.
0: But we'd win a lot.
2: Perhaps.
0: Yeah. We'd win a lot if Steph Curry were a soccer player and not a basketball player, or you can come up with many examples. Mm-hmm. So we certainly wouldn't be losing to Belgium if we cared about soccer the way we care about the NFL and the NBA, for instance.
2: Bunch of waffle guzzling jackasses. I mean, I can't even imagine. It's humiliating.
0: Got a new prime minister today, who Andy Burnham, who's going to be the prime minister of Great Britain, and he is a Bernie Sanders. If you're wondering what his politics are, so see how that works. Is a Bernie Sanders. If you're wondering what his politics are, so see how that works out for old England.
2: Well, I think it should work out well because all of their problems are from that sort of policy. Oh, wait a minute. No, that'll be the opposite of working out well. It'll be a freaking disaster.
0: I just heard him giving a speech where he blasted the Margaret Thatcher years as a low point in British history.
2: Yeah.
0: Okay. When people were on their own economically and blah, blah, blah, blah, blah. So.
2: Good luck with that.
0: Good luck with that is right. And then, hate to bring this up, but it should be the lead news story. More soldiers lost in the war with Iran over the weekend. I keep hearing the word, we're back to all-out war. I don't think you know what all-out war is. This is not all-out war.
2: No.
0: Hitting somebody here and there is not all-out war. We could destroy their entire capital and everyone in it in an hour if we decided to, and not even talking about nuclear weapons. That would be all-out war. We're not doing that. We're not even within 100 miles of that. So quit calling it all-out war. But the war is definitely back on. The MOU is now something for historians to, argue over.
2: I'm sure they'll look at it and say, what?
0: What happened when? And J.D. Vance said, what?
2: Did anybody take this seriously at the time, they'll ask?
0: But we bombed them 9 nights in a row, and nobody's exactly sure what the plan is yet, but we can talk more about that a little later. Most interesting thing I've come across today so far, this article in the New York Times about the age of AI autonomous weapons is just about upon us.
2: Oh, goody.
0: We tested a drone, looks like a fighter plane, really. As has been saying for a long time, we need to come up with a better word than drones.

0: You can't have the same word for the $12 toy that you get your kid gets at Walmart as for something that is a fighter jet that doesn't have a pilot in it, or a boat that doesn't have a driver in it, or a train. We can't call them all drones. It doesn't make any sense.
1: It's about as useful a term as airplane.
0: Well, it's even less useful.
1: Is it a 747 fighter jet or a single-engine Cessna?
0: Since it can be a plane, a boat, or a train, or a tank, it's not even as useful as that.
1: Or anyway, a honeybee that neither fertilizes the queen nor... Right, exactly. I'm big into beekeeping.
0: So, fighter jet, first time ever, week before last, according to the New York Times, and we have the leading technology on this in the world, thank God, so far, made all the moves, did all the maneuvering around this and that, and then fired a rocket, completely AI-operated, no human being making any decisions. First time ever. Did that 2 weeks ago. And so the age of drones making their own decisions and firing off stuff is upon us. All kinds of people are saying, well, we're not going to do that. A human being will make the decision. Yeah, that's going to last a cup of coffee.
1: Till the second you need the advantage it gives.
0: Sure. Right. Or various people are going to lie about it. But that is upon us. And for better or worse, it's here. And the New York Times article about it is freaking frightening, as it talks about we are entering into a new era nobody's ever seen before of autonomous weapons fighting each other, making decisions on their own. And it strikes me that
1: the future of the future of warfare is a giant bloody game of battle bots on FX or whatever the station used to carry that. Do they still carry it? Where people would craft killer robots that would try to whack each other or burn each other or flip each other over.
0: It must still
1: except with human beings dying.
0: BattleBots must still be a thing. When I was in Vegas, there's a great big building called the BattleBots Arena where people go watch that sort of thing. It's going to be kind of like the soccer match yesterday, I guess, where we all watch and say, wow, I thought we would have won that against China, but we lost, huh? I'll be darned. At the end, since...
1: Although with cities being obliterated.
0: Yeah, I guess. I don't know. I don't know what it's going to look like, but I'll read some more from that New York Times story later. It's damned interesting, and I don't know how many times I've read the phrase in the last few years that this new age is upon us. For the first time ever this, first time ever that, from now on this, from now on that. Too much change too fast.
1: Can I opt out? Is there an opt out?
0: Apparently there's not. Let's start the show officially. I'm going to plug my ears for this opening clip because I don't want to hear it. I'm Jack Armstrong. He's Joe Getty on this. It is Monday, July 20th, the year 2026. We are Armstrong and Getty, and we approve of this program.
1: All right, here we go. Officially, according to FCC rules and regulations, the show starts at mark.
2: Hooks it in. Williams battling, knocks it down. It's free. It's a goal. Will that be the goal that wins Spain their second World Cup title? Spain, for the second time in their history, have won the World Cup.
1: You know, I'm a straight man, Jack. You know that about me. But I tell you what, between the Argentines and the Spanish, there are some handsome devils running around that pitch yesterday. Tell you what, young, good-looking young lads. More tattoos than I would prefer. More neck tats, specifically.
0: Well, we learned something about Joe, Michael. He likes them young and not tattooed. So
1: And Hispanic, yes.
0: Yeah, both teams spoke Spanish, and you never hear anybody complaining about Spain being a colonizer, even though you got two teams completely different parts of the world that both speak Spanish.
1: Colonial oppressor.
0: Well,
1: and you've got, like, light-skinned, Spanish-speaking, quote-unquote Hispanic people in the United States saying, we didn't cross the border crossed us. Wait a minute, your forefathers slaughtered people by the hundreds of thousands and took over that entire landmass. What are you talking about?
0: Right. Spain had the young men. Argentina had old men. That was one of the problems. The 38-year-olds playing against 19-year-olds gets the oftentimes inevitable result.
1: Hence the lopsided score of 1-0.
0: Here's the argument for it. So I found it exciting. I've actually understand soccer enough to have found it exciting. But I can understand old me complaining about, You had 125 minutes of the sport, and one goal was scored at the end. Okay, I'll pass.
1: Well, Argentina didn't have a friggin' shot.
0: No, not one shot.
1: Until like the 115th minute.
0: Not one shot until the game was over.
1: Stupid, though.
0: Yeah. It's a...
3: I still can't figure out when the game actually ends because they always say, okay, they're adding 4 minutes, they're adding five. I don't know what they're doing.
0: I'll tell you the thing I really don't understand is the penalties. I don't understand that at all. Next time World fouls Cup and stuff. Comes around 4 years from now, I'm going to have to chat GPT the actual rules and the penalties because I'm just completely people beating the crap out of each other. Then something else happens and they throw a flag or whatever. Like, what? What was that over there? It's, I don't know.
1: Yeah. Yeah.
0: It's amazingly physical. People just flat out tackling each other and rolling out of bounds. Like,
1: it was
0: not a foul of any kind? Okay, fine.
1: Absolutely brutal.
0: I don't know the rules.
1: That was the most violent soccer game I've ever witnessed.
0: Okay, we'll get to some more headlines coming up. There's quite a bit of news to get to. Didn't get a chance to see the Odyssey. Couldn't get good tickets to the IMAX. Going this week. Read a lot about it, though. And other stuff on the way. Stay here. Thousands of places on the internet have a file with your name on it, your home address, your cell number, your email address, and there's more, your medical conditions, your age, how you vote, your kids' names.
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10: Overnight will stay mainly clear and warm as we fall down to the upper 60s. Then Monday, plenty of sunshine boosts those high temperatures up close to 100 degrees. I'm Fox 31 Pinpoint Weather Meteorologist Liz McGiffin.
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0: Coming up, highly disturbing story from the Washington Post about our situation in Iran, how our how our military's doing. Anonymous source. So I always have to be a little skeptical, but we'll talk about it at the bottom. Also later, I want to get to Elon Musk with a little diatribe about where AI is going to take us within 3 years. God, if he's right, oh my God, it's hard to get out of bed.
7: Things are getting weird.
0: I don't want to be the most depressing radio show.
1: I'm too late. Those two back to back were too much. I can't take it.
0: Oh my God!
1: I will speak for the audience. Stop it.
0: And I was rooting for Argentina. Saying, nothing's going my way.
1: I watched the British Open for hours yesterday, and my guy lost that too. It was just a downer weekend. A couple more headlines. You got your Spain winning. You got your Tate brothers arrested in Miami on various charges of rapine and sex trafficking.
0: Isn't this like the third country they've been arrested on those charges? They look like rapists. It doesn't help them any.
1: No. Iran did turn loose a gal, an American gal, dual citizen, I think, had been held for nearly a year and a half. Trump called her release a gesture of goodwill.
0: Oh, my God.
1: And fighting was paused for a second and a half, and then I have no idea what's happening.
0: Then they launched drone attacks on military bases and killed our soldiers, is what they did.
1: Yes, indeed. Several dead, quite a few more wounded, and it just came out. I don't have it right in front of me, but that in the last round of attack, there were far more wounded than we knew.
0: Right. Yeah. Hundreds have been seriously wounded was the report they had on ABC this week yesterday.
1: Right.
0: That has been kept from us.
1: Awful. I want to talk about this at some point. The Mamdani administration is weighing whether to arrest Benjamin Netanyahu if he visits New York for the UN General Assembly in September.
0: Unbelievable.
1: I believe the Prime Minister Netanyahu belongs in the Hague, says Mamdani. So a mayor of a city is going to, under the auspices of the International Criminal Court, arrest the leader of a country at the UN for whatever harebrained leftist charges the ICC came up with. All the rogues, including the freaking mullahs who've come to Iran, all the monsters from communist regimes, totalitarian, just the bloodthirsty dictators, you're going to arrest Netanyahu. Are you Mr. Mayor? Good Lord.
0: Yeah, Neil Ferguson, the historian with a downer of a piece. We can't have all downers today. Nobody wants to start their week that way. With a downer of a piece on how he's failed utterly as a historian, apparently, by not convincing people about the evils of anti-Semitism. He announced over the weekend he has failed.
1: He said, essentially, historians have lost to algorithms.
0: Oof, that's troubling. Oh, my God. Whoops. We got to come up with something that's good news. We'll do it. We promise.
14: Armstrong and Getty.
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17: ABC News, I'm Sherry Preston. Two Americans killed in the Middle East, now identified as 25-year-old and a 19-year-old soldiers, both killed in Jordan. 17 Americans have died since the beginning of the war with Iran. The U.S. hitting more Iranian targets overnight, the ninth straight night of attacks, the violence pushing up oil prices, gas prices following suit. AAA now says the nationwide average for regular is $4 a gallon. For the seventh time in less than a decade, Great Britain has a new prime minister, Andy Burnham, speaking this morning after being charged by the king to form a new government.
18: I know people at home are fed up with politics. I hear you, and I want to be honest with you. We have not been good enough, and we need to be better.
17: Funeral services are set for today for Nolan Wells. The 18-year-old died during a 4th of July boating trip with friends in Mississippi. Police still investigating the circumstances around his death. This is ABC News.
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22: Highways are getting heavier this morning. We've had trouble on I-25. Delays getting into downtown. Oh, it's a stall. Southbound I-25 past I-70. Clear to the shoulder. Lanes have opened. Still an extra 10 minutes on the drive. Running busy, getting down to the tech center. Had a problem southbound I-25 at Hamden. That is gone. Tech center, that's a crash. Southbound I-25 just past Orchard over in the left lane. With traffic, I'm Susan Phelan.
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0: The Armstrong and Getty Show.
1: Militarily, it's relatively far off, but the economic warfare that is unfolding is quite significant. The U.S. naval blockade of Iranian ports is back in place, and the Iranian economy is once again suffering, losing hundreds of millions of dollars each day. We know the inflation is rapidly rising inside of Iran. The Iranian rial is almost 2 million to 1 U.S. dollar, one of the highest levels that it's ever been as a result of the economic conditions that the Iranians are currently facing.
2: I've never, since I was a kid, understood hyperinflation. I don't understand how, I understand what it is and that it happens, but I don't understand how it lasts as long as it does. And I mean, how could that be? 2 million to one U.S. dollar. How are people buying stuff? Or back in, you know, Weimar Germany or some South American
3: Confederacy, sure.
2: Some South American country or whatever, where they talk about, you know, you need a wheelbarrow full of whatever their money is to buy a loaf of bread. Well, how does that last more than like an afternoon before it completely all falls apart?
3: Well, right. Does everybody get a 75% raise every Monday to be able to continue
2: right.
3: buying the bread?
2: Right. And why would you even go to work?
3: I would sell wheelbarrows.
2: Literally, why would you go to work if you make, you know, just to make up numbers, if you make $50,000 a year and your grocery bill is going to be $50,000 today, why would you go to work?
3: Yeah, I know.
2: Does it become the barter system really quickly, or?
3: That's a great question.
2: Something different must happen than the exchange of the money for products, because that doesn't make any sense.
3: Yeah, I've had various teachers trying to pound economics into my head since I was a teenager, and I've never heard, well, I guess I've heard a couple, like in World War II, but I've never heard a really thorough account of what hyperinflation looks like over the, you know, medium term. That's a great question.
2: Weeks or months? Yeah, you'd have to get a raise. Well, you'd need a raise in the afternoon from the morning.
3: Well, you're right about the barter part, though, because a good has a value that's separate from money. Money is just a signaling mechanism, as you know, economists would tell you. But if I have a loaf of bread and you have, say, four eggs, there you go. You got a transaction. Let's keep our increasingly ridiculous currency out of the transaction.
2: That will bring us to Elon Musk's greed about what AI is going to do for money and things. Maybe we'll get to that in an hour or two, which frightened the hell out of me last night. Okay, I got to reset my brain. That was Trey Yangst with some good news about the war with Iran. It's bad news for Iran, which is good news for us. Have to keep in mind that every channel but Fox, pretty much every news outlet and channel but Fox, wants to give you the worst version of the war with Iran because they hate Trump and want Trump to look bad. That is worth keeping in mind. Because you're not hearing that sort of thing on CBS or anywhere else, really. What Trey Yangst just told you about how much economic damage has been done to Iran and how much trouble they're in, including this.
1: On the ground inside of Iran, domestic pressure is growing on the regime. There are power cuts and reports that people are being told to turn off air conditioning units. Remember, even when there isn't a state of war inside of Iran, the Iranians have trouble getting water to their own people. And so each and every day that this U.S. naval blockade remains in effect, it puts new pressure on the Iranian regime.
2: Yeah, I don't want to be misled as to how the war is going, and I think we're in a bad situation currently, but Iran's in trouble. They were in trouble before the war started. Definitely in trouble now. That, wanted a little good news there, leading up to this report in the Washington Post, which Mark Halperin writes, is explosive if true. The fact that he put if true in there about a Washington Post article means he's not sure he believes it either.
3: And you remember when journalism would handle the second part before they even got to the first part?
2: Yeah. This is from an official speaking on the condition of anonymity because they're not authorized to talk to the media. That could be, this stuff could be made up. Probably not. But it certainly could be from somebody in the government who doesn't like what we're doing, trying to spread the most negative information they can possibly have, exaggerated or made up. And the Washington Post happily reporting it because it makes Trump look bad. Or it could be true. You never know. I'll just read it for you. The U.S. is planning for a wider war, said one U.S. official familiar with the internal administration discussions, adding that the Pentagon was increasing the number of military aircraft in the region. That was reported by a bunch of places yesterday. We're sending all kinds of more planes there. The official, speaking on the condition of anonymity, cautioned that the expansion of U.S. operations will be limited by dwindling stockpiles of air defense and long-range munitions and constraints on the ability to surge more troops and aircraft into the area because of battle damage. We do not have enough to safely sustain operations, and I don't think the White House is aware of that, the official said.
3: Wow.
2: Military experts have said that in addition to the toll taken on U.S. equipment and munition stocks, the U.S. is unprepared for possible ground operations inside Iran that Trump last week refused to rule out. The recent U.S. troop deaths have revived questions about the safety of American forces at bases in the Middle East. A soldier who had previously deployed to Jordan's air base, where the two U.S. service members were killed over the weekend, said many of the buildings there are containerized or metal buildings and tents and are not able to withstand rocket, mortar, or drone attacks. Man, if we have soldiers sitting in tents while Iran is raining down rockets on them, that's not good. But even the military's newer construction, some bases in the region where they are hardened with layers of thick walls cannot protect against a direct hit from ballistic missiles, said the soldier who spoke on the condition of anonymity out of fear of retaliation. In early March, during an intense exchange of missile strikes between the U.S. and Iran, a direct hit on a hardened barrack in Kuwait broke through the layers of protection, destroying about half the structure, the soldier said. Similar heavy destruction has occurred at U.S. military facilities across the region. We're getting beat up across the board, the soldier said.
3: Boy, there's a lot there. One truism that leaps to my mind is that a military, and I'm leaving out the special forces, but a military that has not been used on a significant scale for a significant amount of time is a military that is unprepared. Just because of the nature of bureaucracies and budget priorities and that sort of thing. It doesn't shock me at all to hear, you know, we're actually way short of boats and planes and secure facilities and munitions and the rest of it. I don't know how short. What does dwindling mean? Are we down to 50% or 10%? There's a lot of vagueness there. But, yeah, I'm not shocked by that. I'm disturbed by it, but I'm not shocked by it. We are a comfortable country that's enjoyed a prolonged period of mostly peace.
2: How exposed our soldiers are at those various bases, don't know either. After we launched our ninth round of pretty serious attacks overnight, ninth night in a row, they shot more missiles at some of our bases. We've been shooting most of the stuff down, but not all of it. As you saw, we have two soldiers killed in that sort of thing over the weekend, then another one died in Iraq trying to dismantle a drone or something like that.
3: Yeah, yeah, trying to controlled explosion of it or something like that. It's dangerous work, no
2: Definitely.
3: Doubt.
2: The other report that came out over the weekend that was highly troubling, if true, is that China and Russia are giving Iran the location information that they don't have, and that's part of how they pulled off an attack on one of our military bases that killed some soldiers. If China and Russia are helping Iran kill U.S. soldiers, that's a big deal.
3: Mm-hmm.
2: And the president so far has not commented on that story. I think that came out Saturday.
3: Yeah, yeah. The very first thing you said, I wanted to comment on that real briefly, too, is that we're preparing for a wider conflict. Well, given the fact that that's a definite possibility, in fact, it's already kind of started. If we weren't preparing for that, that would be insanity. So I'm not surprised to hear that. But
2: those sorts of quotes are always difficult because the military prepares for all kinds of contingencies, even if they think it's fairly low likelihood. I think the likelihood of a wider conflict, I'm not even sure what they mean by wider conflict, but
3: right.
2: I think the likelihood of that is roughly 100%.
3: So here's something different to worry about, at least briefly. Thousands of places on the internet have a file with your name on them, your home address, your cell number, your email address, and even like medical conditions, your age, how you vote, your kids' names.
2: Yipes. 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
2: Before we take a break to make room for mailbag, executive producer Hanson had an interesting point about the halftime show of the soccer match yesterday. Got to admit, I had the entire thing on all day long, but I never sat down for a moment. I was doing other stuff while this was on. But the halftime show was a big Super Bowl looking halftime spectacular. Mm-hmm. And Hanson pointed out that it looked like what halftime shows used to be. It wasn't like politically edgy in any way or anything like that. It was like kids dancing around on the turf. And Madonna and stuff
3: up
2: like
3: with
2: that.
3: People and
2: yeah.
3: Madonna.
2: Yeah, yes. Yeah. It was that. And Ted Lasso came out and did a thing or whatever. Sure. And it didn't have that. Jay-Z's been running the halftime shows for U.S. football for years. And they are all like in your face in one way or another. And I think designed to create controversy. And the one yesterday looked like the pre-controversy era of halftime shows.
3: Just fun and innocence and Madonna.
2: What I thought was interesting before the whole thing started was talking about the billion people around the world that are watching. They always say that for the Super Bowl, for our sport. And I always think, are they? Who's watching this in some town on the other side of the world where they don't even play this sport? Nobody plays. I just find it hard to believe that they give a crap whether, you know, New England's team wins or Philadelphia's team wins or whatever. Right. Yeah. Whereas with the soccer, the most popular sport in the world, I believe there probably were a billion people around the world watching.
3: Yeah, here. It was great.
2: I noticed before the thing started, Tom Cruise called it football. We might have to change the name of our sport.
3: Wait a minute. He's a scientist, a Scientologist, and a globalist. Bastard.
2: You're right. He's a Scientologist, and he calls it football. We can't have two sports called football. That doesn't work.
3: Well, no. We got to. Are we going to start calling our football American football?
2: I don't know.
3: That'd be a little weird. Although we call our cheese American cheese, come to think of it. I don't know. I'm going to have to think about this. Okay. Coming up in Mailbag, some exciting Skylar Colfax information. Skylar Colfax, of course, as everybody knows, vice president of the U.S. in 1870.
2: Okay, so, I did not know that.
3: Stay tuned for that. You don't want to miss it.
2: Oh, and Elon scared the crap out of me over the weekend with where are we going to be in three years with AI?
4: Things are getting weird, and they're getting weird fast.
2: I've made so many bad decisions preparing for this. A lot on the way. Stay here.
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12: It's another hot one for your Monday. Temperatures stay back up near 100 with another heat advisory in place until 9 p.m. Small chance for storms, especially in the mountains. I'm Fox 31 Pinpoint Weather Team meteorologist Kylie Burse.
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2: A lot of fights broke out after the soccer match was over. 125 minutes with one goal. Spain wins 1-0. And then a whole bunch of people were fighting, rolling around on the field, which is not a good look.
3: No, it's not super sportsmanlike, but they're beating the crap out of each other for a couple hours.
2: And somebody gives you a, you guys suck, you know, whatever. You're like, F you. I'm tired and mad, and I ain't putting up with that.
3: Here's your freedom-loving quote of the day. I promised last week to do this, and now I'm going to do it. Some great quotes from Steven Pinker's brilliant Enlightenment Now, one of the great defenses of Western civilization ever written. He points out, in the memories of many readers of this book, in the experience of those in less fortunate parts of the world, war, scarcity, disease, ignorance, and lethal menace are a natural part of existence. We know that countries can slide back into these primitive conditions, and so we ignore the achievements of the Enlightenment at our peril.
2: I got something good on that for later. I'm gonna put the Tarek back in esoteric, but it's on that very topic.
3: Mailbag. Please drop us a note. Mailbag at armstrongandgetty.com. Nick in San Jose writes, guys, some trivia I thought you'd find interesting. Vice President J.D. Vance and his wife Usha welcomed their son Alec on July 19th. This marked the first time a sitting vice president has had a child while in office in over 150 years, with the last being Schuyler Colfax in 1870.
2: Boy, there's some trivial trivia.
3: It's a happy occasion.
2: I didn't realize JD's only 41. He's really young.
3: But he's got the dishonesty of a man twice his age. I used to be a big, big fan. Now I check to see I still have my watch every time he shakes
2: He's
3: my hand.
2: Still very popular with the base. You've probably angered many people.
3: All right. Anna Luisa in Hot La Mesa writes, guys, after watching the FIFA final match, I felt very sad. Not just because I was rooting for Argentina, but because the whole World Cup tournament was over. Realized how much I'm going to miss all of it. The games, the fans, the singing, the joy and the enthusiasm. It was infectious. I especially loved hearing the fans singing and chanting in pregame rallies and during the games. She lists a bunch of stuff in the Viking rowing chant. American sports could use more singing. Maybe there'd be fewer fights
2: or
3: in the
2: joy.
3: Stands.
2: I'm not sure we don't have as much joy, I think, as the as your World Cup soccer teams do. Huh. I don't know why.
3: Yeah, I don't know either.
2: I got into it too. I was looking forward to it. I would on a day by day basis know when the next match was that I wanted to watch. So it's going to leave a hole in my life now that it's over.
3: Yeah, and I really, really enjoyed the fact that folks came from all over the world and discovered the United States is nothing like they'd been led to believe.
2: Mm-hmm.
3: You're not going to get shot. We're friendly, welcoming people. We think it's fun that you're here. We hope you have a great time. And we have enormous stores.
2: I had the very experience running into the Swedes, drunk Swedes at the bar in Vegas. That was fantastic.
3: Oh, wow. That would have been great. Tom writes, Dear President Trump, the word you're looking for but can't seem to find when it comes to the current Iran regime is vanquish, to defeat thoroughly. Not deal, not ceasefire, vanquish. It's exactly what we did to Nazi Germany, fascist Italy, imperial Japan, and always the way to defeat tyranny. Once you get this right, I'll be back in touch to educate you on the right words to use for Greenland. T-Y-F-Y-A-T-T-M. Thank you for your attention to this matter.
2: We aren't going to bomb Tehran into rubble, though. That's what we did to Germany to win. We're not going to do that with Iran. It's just not on the table as an option.
3: Yeah. We're going to talk a lot of Iran. I'm going to shelve that one for now and go to this from JT in Livermore. Kaiser Permanente literally says it is important that my race be identified correctly. Federal law requires that Kaiser Permanente medical records identify your race because this information could improve your health care, blah, blah, blah. So federal law requires that I correctly identify my true race because it could improve my health care. Yet nobody's saying anything about correctly identifying my sex, which is a much more important piece of information
2: no
3: that impacts my health care. Obviously, I'm not surprised. The left cares about race, but they don't care about misdiagnosed gender-related issues, just like they don't care about mutilating minors with experimental drugs and disfiguring surgeries. Oh, what a great service.
2: I had my physical last week. I declined half the questions they asked me. I'm not answering that. Crazy.
3: What's your race? Declined to state. Do you have any firearms in your home? Declined to state. How are you feeling today? Declined to state. How long has this been swollen? Declined to state.
2: Why is that bone sticking out? None of your business.
3: Mind your own. Let's see. That's very serious. Why do we end on that cheery note? I'm not in the mood. Sorry.
2: I picked the wrong team to root for. How many goals did Spain give up in the entire World Cup? 8 matches? 10 matches? How many goals did Spain give up in the entire World Cup? One.
3: Uno.
2: One. Accidentally happened during one. Every other team they shut out. That's unbelievable.
3: Yeah. And their defense and their goalkeeper get a lot of credit, but Argentina's goalkeeper was a monster.
2: Well, he got yesterday. Plenty of practice.
3: Holy cow. Oh, they got to erect a statue to him in the central square or something. Poor son of a gun deserved to win the game.
2: Well, they didn't need the whole field. They could have just played half field and brought the fans in closer because the ball was never going to get down on the other end.
3: Yeah. World Cup finals are often like that. It's like those bike races in the Olympics where everybody just goes real slow and looks at each other until the guy takes off and everybody takes off. No, start from the beginning.
2: We're doomed, according to Elon. We'll have that in hour two.
0: Armstrong and Getty.
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18: ABC News, I'm Sherry Preston. Two Americans killed in the Middle East, now identified as 25-year-old and a 19-year-old soldiers, both killed in Jordan. 17 Americans have died since the beginning of the war with Iran. The U.S. hitting more Iranian targets overnight, the ninth straight night of attacks, the violence pushing up oil prices, gas prices following suit. AAA now says the nationwide average for regular is $4 a gallon. For the seventh time in less than a decade, Great Britain has a new prime minister, Andy Burnham, speaking this morning after being charged by the king to form a new government.
19: I know people at home are fed up with politics. I hear you, and I want to be honest with you. We have not been good enough, and we need to be better.
18: Funeral services are set for today for Nolan Wells. The 18-year-old died during a 4th of July boating trip with friends in Mississippi. Police still investigating the circumstances around his death. This is ABC News. We're now hearing more about a Northern California kidnapping.
22: I have two biologists in my custody right now.
24: You're listening to the tense moments FBI special agents speak to two suspects who allegedly kidnapped U.S. Forest employees at gunpoint.
22: I'm requesting FBI investigators.
24: According to the U.S. Forest Service, two workers were conducting routine field operations when they were allegedly zip-tied and held at gunpoint inside a trailer. FBI's hostage rescue team, snipers, SWAT teams, and bomb units seen swarming the area. After 12 hours of negotiating, the two Forest Service workers were released.
18: ABC's Jacqueline Lee. A 105-year-old Navy veteran in the Rochester, New York area ticked an item off his bucket list over the weekend, skydiving out of a plane. Spurgeon Butch Carlson did a tandem jump Sunday afternoon for his birthday. Last year, for his 104th, he did his first horseback ride with his 99-year-old brother. Sherry Preston, ABC News.
25: It's been an incredibly violent weekend in Denver. One man is dead. Eight other people are now suffering from gunshot wounds after a shooting at the Ultra Lounge at East Hampton and Dayton in southeast Denver. The shooting involved at least two gunmen. It happened just after midnight. Denver police say the incident took place on the patio and in the parking lot areas. Right now, there's no update on the suspects, though DPD is asking anyone who may have any information to contact Crime Stoppers. We also don't have any new updates on any of the victims. One person is dead. Three others are recovering from gunshot wounds after two separate double shootings in Denver early Sunday morning. The first happened near 12th and Syracuse, with one man and a teenager being shot. The second happened at about 11th and Columbine and left one man dead. Police say they're looking into exactly what happened, and they don't believe that either of those double shootings were connected, but they're also looking for information on the suspects. I'm Nia Bender.
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26: Heavier traffic to deal with this morning. There's a new crash in the drive. It's eastbound 270 just after I-25 on the shoulder. That 270 drive getting heavier both directions. I-25 downtown in the tech center just under 35 minutes. Had some problems on southbound 25 cleared out. And big delays in Commerce City. Looks like there may be a train stopped on the tracks. Backing up 88th Avenue, 96th Avenue, east of I-76. With traffic, I'm Susan Phelan.
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16: So Trump was at the World Cup final, the big soccer match yesterday, and then after the whole thing, he presented the FIFA trophy. Remember, FIFA gave him their vaunted peace prize not long ago. So Trump is
17: latest in a long line of great winners. Yes.
16: So Trump was on the field handing out the FIFA trophy to all the very, very excited Spanish players as they won the World Cup. And he didn't actually say anything, but this is AI and it's hilarious. It's Trump, Trump presenting one of the players with a window air conditioner.
18: Ferran, great game. This AC unit is for you.
19: Gracias, Mr. President. He's so cool.
18: Best ACs, better than medals. Enjoy the cool.
19: Thank you so much. This is amazing.
18: You're welcome. Let's hear it for the team.
19: Gracias a todos.
16: So, you got to see the video. It is so good. But that's just, I love that. Take your sport back to your non-air conditioned countries and goodbye for 4 years.
17: Oh, wow. That's ugly and belligerent. I do not join you with your hateful rhetoric.
16: He gives their star player a window AC. Well, the mirth is over. Let's end the mirth.
17: Oh, gee, okay.
16: No more mirth. So I'm about to lead into something Elon said. I think he said it in Spain over the weekend. Why was he in Spain while Spain was in the United States winning the World Cup? Anyway, this is old Elon, which we've played before, I think. This is Elon at some sort of Forbes forum back in May.
20: Let me, and I would predict that the economy is probably twice its current size in 5, maybe 6 years. Five to seven years. Because you're going to hit a doubling period, you know, where the economic output is increasing so fast that, you know, plus minus a few years, you will see giant changes.
16: We're going to see doubling of the size of the United States economy
17: in a
16: handful of years. He went on to talk about that over the weekend. James Lindsay, who we really like, anti-communist, tweeted this out and he said, I find the very thought of the coming world, if indeed it is coming at all, absolutely unbearable. That's a heck of a quote from a guy who's a realist.
17: Yes.
16: He is not a bomb chucker. He is not a flap your arms, get hysteric sort of guy. This is what Elon said over the weekend. At most, there are 3 years left in which you can still make money selling your work. After that, AI will automate most tasks and paying a person for their time will no longer make sense. The model of the last 200 years, I give you your salary in exchange for your time, is coming to an end. This will trigger the greatest transfer of wealth in modern history. Those who are already making the shift understand it. Those waiting for it to hit the news will arrive too late. I thought, I'm not making a shift. I have arrived too late. It goes on. In these 3 years, the smartest move is to transform your time into assets that are artificial intelligence cannot replace or multiply.

0: Bitcoin and other scarce digital goods, land and energy, infrastructure, networks of people, and the ability to produce what you really need. In the end, what matters is not how much you work, but what you own. Those who make that leap now will be the ones looking back in 2035 and saying, I saw it coming. Are you already transforming your time into scarce assets, or are you still waiting for it to become more obvious?
1: Note to self, start hog farm. Okay. I got a plan.
0: I don't know what to do
1: People
0: with that.
1: People are still going to need bacon. Mm.
0: I don't know what to do with that information.
1: There's no such thing as robot bacon. Mm. I know. The human mind cannot comprehend, plan for, and come to terms with that sort of gigantic, dislocating change. We're just not made for it. I know I can't. And you know, compared to your boys, for instance, I'll be dead soon. So I don't have to worry about it in the way that they would have to. This is an obvious point, but the more I think about it, the more significant it becomes. The level of political upheaval that will result from removing the very underpinnings of all human activity, you can't even dream of how nutty it could get.
0: That's what Hansen was commenting on, is Elon, possibly because he's on the spectrum, maybe, or just maybe because he's just a engineer genius and he doesn't think like regular people. The idea that you can present that in such a sanguine way, like, and you know, there'll be winners and losers, but it'll be fine. No, it'll be the biggest revolution in human history. There will be people in the streets with guns and bats. I mean, there's no getting around it.
1: Yeah, it's absolutely true, the point you make about Elon and his being simpatico with normal people. He's just not. And a lot of these tech geniuses are not, whether by, you know, temperament and genetics or just the world that they surround themselves with.
0: You can't have the largest transfer of wealth in world history happen in 3 years and expect that it's going to be calm, even in the United States.
1: Right.
0: The only thing to hope for is that that AI doesn't pan out the way they thought it would.
1: Right.
0: That's the only thing to hope for. If it does, I agree with James Lindsay. Whatever his quote was.
1: Unbearable.
0: Yeah, it's the thought of it is unbearable.
1: Yeah.
0: Absolutely unbearable.
1: So we just have to hope it tops out at a certain level of productivity. Becomes like a really cheap, effective calculator in effect.
0: It's already way beyond that.
1: Yeah, I know. I was reading in the Wall Street Journal about how they're thinking, the latest guess is at how AI is going to reshape workforces. And they're looking at startups that are what they call AI natives. They've incorporated AI in what they do from the beginning. And they start the article taking a look at this fellow Jay Reno, who's a serial entrepreneur, is the kind of guy I really admire. I wish I was like that. But his first big business that he started in 2017 had around 150 staff at its peak before he sold it, 150 people. He's got another business going right now that it helps consumers book flight deals with credit card points. It's called Point Hound. It has four full time human staffers and a fleet of AI agents, even though 750,000 people use its products last year. And Mr. Reno says, essentially, even if their sales grew tenfold overnight, he estimates he would probably just need to hire one more engineer and someone to help with marketing. Two more people. Now, that's a particular sort of industry. My hog farm will not be as efficient, certainly. But boy, if you're in the information economy, you got a white collar on, you got a phony degree, and you earn your money with your brain and not your back, as a man told me when I was a teenager, that's the way to go. Nobody knows. Nobody knows how huge the effects will be, obviously.
0: I got a buddy who just graduated with some fancy degree in the world of energy and works for some company doing policies for governments, state governments, stuff like that. I don't understand any of it. He's a super smart guy. But anyway, he said he's working his ass off at this new job, but he's just happy to have a job because so many of the people he graduated with can't find work. He said AI has just devastated so many of the kind of jobs they were all going to go into. Mm. And I thought, wow, I mean, I don't live in that world, so I don't see it like some people do. And as I always point out, this fanciful notion that, well, there'll be some universal income or something that will come along to take care of those people. When is that going to start? All those people that got that degree this guy is talking about that don't have jobs, they aren't getting any universal income.
1: Right.
0: So,
1: right.
0: I mean, and this is just going to, you know, exponentially grow the number of people that aren't needed.
1: Right, right. But there are just a couple of very, very basic things you can do to get ready. Number one, get really good with firearms. Number two, develop a taste for human flesh. So anyway, because I don't want to end on a downer. Oh, here's some good news. American Heart Association is out with a brand new study. You can drink a bunch of coffee and it's just fine.
0: Yes!
1: Absolutely yes! Fine for you, for most people.
0: Yes! Yep.
1: Not only will it not wreck your heart, but it helps stave off the dementia.
0: I was going to anyway, no matter what anybody said, but that's good.
1: Right. News. Yeah. A word from our friends at Rough Greens. The day you brought your pup home, you made a silent promise to take care of them, to protect them, to give them the best life possible. And you're doing a good job, except maybe their food isn't as good as you think it is. Rough Greens is America's number one dog supplement, all natural, made in the USA.
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1: 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Woof.
0: Boy, there's the Washington Post with the latest version of Mayor Mamdani said he's having active conversations with his staff about whether or not to arrest Prime Minister Netanyahu when he comes to the UN. That is crazyville.
1: What's the opposite of virtue signaling for his idiotic, swept up by emotion, overeducated college graduate, white army of socialist acolytes? God, you people are hilarious. Mamdani and the NYPD is not going to arrest Benjamin Netanyahu, all right? I put a 0 out of 100 chance on that. None. He is jerking you around, you dopes.
0: You don't think he's serious about it? And he needs somebody to tell him that you can't do that? Yes, I can. Why can't I? I can do it.
1: No, I think Mamdani is part of that. We're always talking about this when we talk about Marxism. How many of these people are the useful idiots who actually think they're doing what they think they're doing? And how many are the manipulators? Mamdani's absolutely part of the manipulator class. He knows what he's doing.
0: That would be quite the situation. So I assume you'd have to find NYPD who would do it. And then you got Netanyahu's only security forces who would get into a gunfight with the NYPD. you're not arresting our president, our prime minister.
1: You'd have the executive branch of the United States government saying, whoa, whoa, whoa, no, you're not.
0: Under this president. What if it was a different president? Nah, what if it was President AOC?
1: Oh, for God's sake. We got a whole, I almost dropped an S-bomb. We have a whole poop load of problems. Then this is somewhere on the list. So I
0: that's
1: did,
0: not that's our biggest it. Problem?
1: No. No.
0: Okay. Any thoughts on that AI thing? Learn to make bacon and own some land, I guess. I don't understand how owning land is going to help me.
1: That can't hurt.
0: Anyway, our text line is 415-295-KFTC.
2: Armstrong and Getty.
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10: It's another hot one for your Monday. Temperatures stay back up near 100 with another heat advisory in place until 9 p.m. Small chance for storms, especially in the mountains. I'm Fox 31 Pinpoint Weather Team meteorologist Kylie Burse.
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1: I think we got a lot of interesting stuff today. I hope you can stick around the whole program.
2: Oh, yeah, absolutely. I can't wait to get going. Stay with us. I mean, for instance, the great socialist candidates that are getting so much attention in the United States these days, if you look at all of them, they're all the same thing. They're rich people. They're children of generational wealth who've decided to reinvent the planet since they have theirs. Anyway, that to come. Mention this very briefly. Back in the day, back when the great Marshall Phillips was our newsman, he would bring us a... You know, I don't think every single reference to the past is harp-worthy. We need to talk about the policy.
1: Well, you know, what are your rules?
2: Pardon me?
1: What is she sitting over there for?
2: Reminiscences.
1: Or we got to pay her differently. We pay her a flat rate. So I feel like we need to get a lot of harp work out of her, or I feel like I'm getting ripped off. Maybe we should start paying her by the harp trill.
2: Per glissando. Yes, exactly. Anyway, back when Marshall was our newsman, he would bring us a new study about drinking coffee roughly once a week. And it would usually alternate between a study that made it absolutely clear that coffee will kill you dead, put you in an early grave. Then the next week it was, coffee is so good for you, everyone should drink it, including children. And it would go back and forth and back and forth. And I think we finally banned coffee studies.
1: Generally, when you hear a coffee study, are they talking about coffee specifically or caffeine, since so many people take in caffeine in other ways in the modern world?
2: That is a really good question. But this is a big, giant statement by the American Heart Association. Drinking up to 5 cups of coffee a day is safe for most adults and might benefit their heart health.
1: Up to 5.
2: Consuming 3 to 5 8-ounce cups of coffee daily is linked to a lower risk of heart disease, stroke, and type 2 diabetes. But the potential benefits of coffee, this is for stupid people.
1: So I always love it when they have to throw in the stupid paragraph.
2: Can be diluted by or eliminated by adding sugar, syrups, and creamers with high saturated fat.
1: No way. Dang it. Oh, wow.
2: Plus, if you drink coffee with rat poison in it, it'll kill you. Yeah, thank you for telling me that. Ay, ay, ay. That's more or less restating that. Research on coffee and caffeine has been very mixed, with some studies showing links to benefits, others showing health risks, as we just referenced.
1: Coffee and wine, man, those are the two things.
2: Yeah.
1: Is it good or is it bad? It's good. It's great. It's fantastic. Give it your baby. It's awful. Don't ever drink it. It should be outlawed.
2: Not only is the lay public confused about this topic, but many clinicians out there don't know how to guide their patients. Okay.
1: I remember hearing a doctor one time say the only downside of being a caffeine addict is being addicted to caffeine. Other than that, there's no downsides. So I've stuck with that all these years through study after study, just because I like coffee and I ain't going to quit no matter what.
2: Yeah, it kind of gets your teeth brown, too, but there are ways to deal with that. The scientific evidence for coffee safety and health benefits have been building over time, according to a cardiologist and professor of medicine at the University of California, San Francisco. He got his degree back when we tested for excellence and not being in the right groups. So he's probably a good doctor. But there have been many randomized controlled trials, and they're definitely leading in the direction of, yeah, go ahead. Now, coffee has other substances, not just caffeine, that might be beneficial for health too, including polyphenols that might act as antioxidants and reduce inflammation. That would explain why in some studies decaf coffee is also associated with lower risk of type 2 diabetes and heart disease. Anyway, drink them if you got them.
1: I love me my coffee.
2: Oh, yeah. Give me
3: Jack Armstrong. Loves coffee.
1: Mm-hmm. Well, I'm tired. That's how important it is to me.
2: Tired yesterday, played golf, crappy golf. I never get any better. It's terrible. It's a waste of time and money. Wow. And then I was watching the British Open on TV, and I just, my eyelids are getting heavy, and I had a nice cup of coffee in the afternoon.
1: Are the Starbucks of the world worried about the younger generation and how they're all about Monster energy drinks and everything like that?
2: I'm sure they're concerned.
1: Like, my son and his friends, high schoolers, they think coffee is gross, but man, they love the Red Bulls or whatever.
2: Ugh, yuck.
1: I know. I love coffee. I've tried the energy drinks, and I just can't do them.
2: Yeah, well, in other health news, nobody wants the explosive poops that have been tied to the Cyclospora parasite, and the FDA has walked back its finding that it was the Taylor Farms nasty lettuce.
1: Oh, they have?
2: apparently.
1: So it wasn't their fault? Sorry, Taylor Farms. Sorry for destroying your business and reputation forever, because nobody's going to hear the follow-up.
2: Well, they still suspect it was from the Taco Bell lettuce, but they haven't found any cyclospora on samples of the lettuce. They got a false positive last week, I guess.
1: Thanks, Taco Bell.
0: Armstrong and Getty.
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8: ABC News, I'm Sherry Preston. The UK now has its seventh prime minister in the past decade.
9: I will put the care of people at the heart of everything I do.
8: Andy Burnham taking over after Keir Starmer resigned. Iran launching strikes targeting American allies and facilities in the region. ABC's Louis Martinez covering the Pentagon.
10: Iran just had so many of these weapons already built, stored, some of them in underground facilities. And so they are demonstrating that even if they have a small capability, now we don't know what that capability number is, but they still have it. And so, yes, they can still attack and they can have an impact if they have really good intelligence of where these U.S. bases are specifically.
8: The two American service members killed in Jordan now identified, one from Hawaii, the other from Texas. Nine people wounded after a man opened fire outside a pizza palace in Tucson on Sunday. In Denver, one person was killed, eight wounded after at least two people opened fire at a nightclub. This is
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12: A couple of crashes in the drive. Slow traffic out on C-470. Four-car crash, westbound C-470 just past Quebec. Jamming there to I-25, nearly a 15-minute delay. Could use County Line, avoid C-470. There's a wreck on the Bolted Turnpike, westbound 36, just past 104th Church Ranch on the shoulder. Slight delay there, and a problem at 144th and Sable. With traffic, I'm Susan Phelan.
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1: I picked the wrong team to root for, and now I'm suffering for it. I don't want to see any of this coverage about Spain winning. I was deeply invested in Argentina. Somebody just sent me this. Apparently, this is a meme going around. It's a picture of a Taco Bell sign out front of a Taco Bell that says, "Stop acting like you've never gotten explosive diarrhea here before. Who called the news?"
2: Wow. Wow, that is unfortunate.
1: And accurate.
2: You know, back in my younger days, when Judy and I would take road trips, a stop at the Bell was a frequent, quick meal on the go. Because you could get a burrito wrapped in wax paper and munch on it in the car. A seven-layer burrito. I mean, what a great country this is. All those World Cup visitors are right. This is an amazing country. Our burritos have seven or more layers. Wonderful.
1: I've still never had the Bell. If I were going to go, what would I eat?
2: Oh, gosh, my Bell information is way out of date.
1: Okay.
2: Yeah, sorry, I can't help you there. Michael, you a big Bell guy? Not since you got the diabetes,
19: right? I haven't had it for years.
2: Yeah. It's probably better.
1: Probably don't have to wait in line right now.
2: So, I absolutely love this. It by equal measures, horrifies me and amuses me that socialism is having the moment it's having. I'm mostly horrified, I guess, when I think about it, because I know how this works.
1: Because millions of people died because of it? When people fell for it last time around?
2: It's so easy to sell people on this. Envy, laziness, and uncertainty, or feeling like they don't have great prospects. I mean, it is just easy to sell. Goes down like lemonade.
1: Throw in a dash of fairness, because it sounds fair.
2: Oh, yeah, quasi-moral arguments in favor of it. Yeah, just it's so easy to sell, and it's so, so terribly dangerous. But I thought this was such great reporting from the Washington Free Beacon. You may have noticed that most of the left-wing activists driving this transformation of the Democratic Party to a socialist party, although, footnote, a lot of folks in the Democratic Party are starting to think, these crazy kids that were like, yeah, they're voting for us, we'll just pretend they're not nuts. They're starting to take over our party. So there is growing awareness. But anyway, a lot of these activists are pampered rich kids whose parents have bankrolled their entire lives. Zoran Mamdani, we'll start with him, former rapper whose family owns a luxury compound in Uganda. His mayoral transition was funded in part by the anti-elite socialite Leah Hunt Hendricks, who is the granddaughter of a billionaire oil tycoon. Graham Platner lives in a house his dad paid for and sells oysters to his mom. Morris Katz, the Mamdani operative who helped launch Platner's campaign, is heir to a hosiery fortune, as we mentioned last week. The grandfather of Daniel Moraff, the man with the worst voice in America, you remember him? His dad was a founding executive of Toys R Us, more or less started that business. Ro Khanna, the progressive class warrior and wealth tax champion, married into a Cleveland auto parts dynasty worth hundreds of millions of dollars, if not more. His wife once bought an SUV that cost more than his annual salary. His grade school children are part owners of several private golf clubs.
1: Wow.
2: Good Lord. Let's put a pin in Ro Khanna. Not literally. That's inhumane. We'll come back to him in a minute.
1: Castro was rich, went to a fancy school. Che Guevara was a doctor, came from a wealthy family.
2: Right.
1: It's common among the socialists. Marx was well-to-do.
2: Oh, yeah. And none of them self-starters.
1: Nope.
2: None of them built their wealth. They're just trust fund kids. Abdul al-Sayed, the anti-capitalist Hamas apologist running for the U.S. Senate in Michigan. He is one of the nation's leading Islamunists. He is for Sharia law and pretends to be for communism, I think, to get power. His 2025 tax return revealed almost $700,000 in total income, or roughly 10 times the median income for Michigan families. He also has a luxury watch collection worth tens of thousands of dollars. Let's see. And this has got a lot of attention.
1: So how do they get away with it? How are they never forced to answer the question, why haven't you given away all your money? Why haven't you? I saw a thing online yesterday. Some super rich guy I'd never heard of. Somebody hit him with, he was getting off of his private plane and hit him with, I wonder how many people you could have fed for what you spent on that private plane. And then he did a rant on Twitter about, well, I fed all the people, the 1,500 people that work at the plant that made the engine. I fed all the people that worked at the plant that made the blah, blah, blah. I fed the engineers who designed the plane. I feed all the people at the airports where I land. That's blah, blah, blah.
2: Good stuff.
1: Yeah, it is good stuff. But how come they never say to, like, that guy in Michigan, why haven't you sold all your washes and given the, you know, bought food for the hungry with it?
2: All those Marxists, they have clever retorts for that sort of thing, if they're ever hit with it. You know, they'll say, I'm working as hard as I can to bring justice to everybody. And yes, I'm spending my money, I'm spending my wealth to do this. I should pay higher taxes. I'm in favor of higher taxes for myself. We need to pass that, they say all the time. There's more to him, too. We'll skip over that for now. But as they write in the Free Beacon, the working class radicals running for office aren't working class, and neither are their supporters. Al-Sayed trails his primary rival, Haley Stevens, who's the establishment Democrat-backed congresswoman. He trails her by 22 points among voters without a college degree. She is killing him among the working class. Plattner was losing non-college voters by 21 points before dropping out. Mamdani lost the demographic by double digits to Andrew Cuomo, of all people. And then finally, they point to a real photo of Evan McKay, who goes by they-them pronouns, the DSA-endorsed candidate for the Massachusetts State House representing Cambridge. They already has 2 degrees from Harvard and a Master's of Philosophy from the University of Cambridge in the UK. But they put him in a tough-looking auto union jacket. All right, fabulous. Anyway, moving along to other but similar fare. Ro Khanna's stunt in Israel. Jack, did you follow this story?
1: Yes.
2: Yeah, because you have to be anti-Israel to win office.
1: I didn't talk about it on the air, but I am aware of it.
2: Yeah, he went over to Israel, gave some speeches about how Netanyahu's a bad guy. Rahm Emanuel did, too. If you are a hardcore Israel supporter and a Jewish man like Rahm Emanuel, but you have to get your bona fides as a anti-Zionist. You just criticize Netanyahu. If Netanyahu would leave office, I don't know what they would do. But anyway, so Ro Khanna goes to Israel, touring the West Bank. A group of men armed men stopped the vehicle. They call the cops, and Ro Khanna is claiming Joe Biden, like, that he was arrested and held by the IDF, and they finally released the video. And he was stopped, and the guy said, look, we got to call the cops because you're not supposed to be here. If you can wait just a minute. And the cops showed up, and they checked who everybody was, and they said, okay, yeah, everybody's great. There's no problems here. And everybody said, okay, super. And that was it. That was it. But Ro Khanna tried to pass it off as the evil Netanyahu and his minions imprisoned him for his righteousness or something. But getting back to Abdul al-Sayed, running a class warfare campaign demonizing oligarchs. Indeed, he made $700,000 in total income. And his wife, who is an Islamist psychiatrist and has made speeches about how we need to have Medicare for all, she doesn't take Medicare in her her private practice.
1: Nah.
2: In fact, she doesn't take any insurance whatsoever, just cash money.
1: Yeah. Most therapists are only cash in the modern world because they get more clients than they need. So why would they do that? Anything
2: right,
1: else?
2: Exactly. Yeah. Yeah. So she rejects Medicare completely for her own needs. Just unbelievable. And apparently that is finally leaving a mark, that coming out. There's a Democratic newsletter that's big, I guess, in Michigan. It says over in Michigan, blah, blah, blah, the left is buzzing over that, what we were just talking about. Said former Democratic National Committee and Hillary Clinton aide Dan Turrentine, I'll equate it to Gavin Newsom having dinner at the French Laundry during COVID or Nancy Pelosi getting her haircut during COVID. It's all let's do as I say, not as I do. Woman makes tons of money, won't take Medicare, et cetera. So that's your phalanx of the great leftist, revolution. But knowing that didn't help in the past, I don't know, maybe with the internet it'll help now.
1: I'm not optimistic on that front.
2: No, I'm not really either, because, you know, perhaps one of the worst things. Oh, I heard, I think you listened to this too. Heard a couple of the editors of the National Review talking about how they believe there should be very small, but nonetheless existent barriers to voting.
1: I agree. I've always agreed. I've been for a test. I think we should have poll tests. I really do.
2: Well, yeah, well, that's probably not going to happen because of the unholy history of it.
1: That's dumb. That's dumb to rule out poll tests because they were used poorly against black people.
2: Dumb is 85% of our politics.
1: That's a dumb reason to reject it. It makes perfect sense to make people answer like five questions. How many branches of government are? Name the current president and vice president. How many Supreme Court? I mean, really simple stuff. If you can't answer those,
2: states are there?
1: Screw you. You don't get to vote.
2: Right. Well, more on that argument in a second after a word from our friends at Rough Greens. Your dog's food is probably okay, but it's not great. And that's why thousands of folks who love their dogs add Rough Greens on top of what they're already feeding them. 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
1: Yeah, the fact that it's all natural and made in the USA is definitely a plus. 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
2: 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Rough Greens makes any dog food better. Woof. So where were we?
1: Poll test.
2: Oh, yeah. Just the idea that.
19: Which polls?
1: Barriers.
19: All of them.
1: Exactly.
2: Okay. The barriers to voting would be you've got to register to vote. Okay, you're not automatically registered because you're sucking air, and you've got to show up and vote. And they're talking about how there's an enormous correlation between people who are willing and able to do those things, which is practically nothing, and those who have some engagement with the issues of the day. The idea that if you exist, you should go ahead and vote is wrong. Every, you know, great leader, every great thinker has said the same thing. An informed populace, an educated populace, it's absolutely critical to the functioning of a democracy. So let's not go away from that. Let's go toward it.
1: Before we take a break, have we deported the Spanish team that won the World Cup yet? Can we get them out of the country? I don't want to hear any more about it.
2: Wow.
1: I was rooting hard for Messi in Argentina, and I just...
2: Ugly loser. Tired
1: of looking up at the television and seeing the Spaniards. How about that picture of that was making the rounds of Messi holding one of the guys that beat him last night as a baby?
2: I know.
1: That is amazing.
2: Yeah, it was for some charity photo shoot, and they just needed a baby. So they handed him this little kid who grows up to be a great Spanish soccer star.
1: Yeah, and played against him yesterday and beat him.
2: One more World Cup note, and this has nothing to do with the Spaniards' victory, which is discussed at Jack, but I'm informed by an old friend of the Armstrong and Getty show, Mike the attorney, that the referee has caught the eye of womanhood around the world. The Studley, I think he's Serbian.
1: Croatian.
2: Yeah. Please don't kill me for getting them wrong. This one tiny part of the world. Anyway, stud. Just enough gray around the temples to look a little distinguished, a little learned.
1: I came really close to buying an Argentina jersey.
2: Oh, wow.
1: To wear around before the... Oh, my God. That would have been the dumbest sports... And I've made some dumb sports... I have a Florida Marlins hat. I've made some dumb sports purchases in my life. That would have been the all-timer. I would have had to put that on the wall as a reminder.
2: Wow.
1: Wow. We got more on the way. Stay here.
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25: 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Temperatures stay back up near 1.
3: 100 with another heat advisory in place until 9 p.m. Small chance for storms, especially in the mountains. I'm Fox 31 Pinpoint Weather Team meteorologist Kylie Burse.
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27: Seven-Eleven just announced plans to close 645 stores. Meanwhile, eBay and Facebook Marketplace are announcing great deals on dirty microwaves.
2: More than once, as a younger man, I had to say to myself, that stuff's not going to come unglued from the sides. I can go ahead and put my burrito in there.
1: It's still gross to look at.
2: Oh, it is. Terrible.
1: Speaking of gross, you mentioned this already, but this is a heck of a mistake from the FDA. It was one of the lead stories in the whole United States for like 72 hours, 48 hours, the end of last week, about poor Taylor Fresh Foods. Having the, you know, poopy stuff on their lettuce. And that was the problem. That's why we got the biggest outbreak of people with explosive diarrhea in U.S. history is this dang Taylor Fresh Foods company. And it turns out the FDA was completely wrong. They've not identified a single positive product test from this company. Sorry about that. Sorry for making you a household name for disgusting lettuce when it turns out you didn't do anything wrong at all.
2: Well, they still are looking at the lettuce at Taco Bell because, you know, you get a certain number of cases and a certain number of people say, yeah, and yesterday I had a taco from Taco Bell. It's circumstantial evidence. But no, they don't have scientific evidence at this point, I guess.
1: Well, does Taco Bell only use lettuce from this place or do they get lettuce from a variety of places?
2: Don't know.
1: I don't know that either. My knowledge of where Taco Bell gets their ingredients is not what it should be. Are they going to get sued? I mean, that's some Scott had to do serious damage. I don't know if they're a publicly traded company or not, but that
2: the
1: had
2: Bell
1: to do,
2: or Taylor Farms.
1: Taylor Farms.
2: That's well, you got to have proof of some sort
1: that they did it on purpose.
2: The litigation before the horse. Well, no, that they were negligent. We haven't even proved it was from them yet.
1: No, suing the FDA.
2: Oh, I'm sorry.
1: For that being the number one story in America for like 3 days. Mm-hmm. It was in the top couple of stories every single newscast for days. Taylor Farms, Taylor Farms, Taylor Farms, Taylor Farms, and their poopy lettuce, poopy lettuce, poopy lettuce. Right. And they didn't find a single example of Taylor Farms doing anything wrong.
2: It was a false positive. Sorry, we should have checked.
1: That's quite the mistake.
2: Yeah, I'd say. How about you hold back? Well, you know, I don't know. They had a false positive. They wanted to keep people from getting real sick because it can kill you. Tough one. I don't know. I don't know much about false positive poopy lettuce announcements by the FDA either, I'm afraid.
1: Oh, man, you can't go dragging a company's name through the sewer.
2: As it happens, yes.
1: Like that. And it turns out they didn't do a single thing wrong. Can you imagine what it was like for them in board meetings and everything like that for a couple of days? Oh, my God. How do we get on the other side of this? Who did what? I don't know. We haven't changed anything. Everything looks fine around here, boss.
2: Well, given the way the information economy works, they may have to just change their name. They will never recover from this.
1: You're right. We got to get to a little bit later. AOC has tried out a couple of new accents. She traveled on in the country running, and that's kind of exciting. Mark Halperin continues to say she could get the nomination for president in the Democratic Party. Not out of the running at all.
2: Can you imagine AOC versus Marco Rubio? You'd have to look away.
1: Oh, my God.
2: I mean, it would be such a savage beating.
1: Right.
2: Where do I sign up? Who do I donate to?
1: Be like,
2: to what God should I genuflect to bring that around for 2028?
1: Be like Conor McGregor last week laying on his back in the first 20 seconds. Please stop hitting me.
2: Yeah, really. Lion versus kitten. I mean, it would be terrible.
1: So we'll get to some more of that in hour three and a bunch of other stuff. If you miss a segment, you can get the podcast, Armstrong and Getty On Demand, and listen at your leisure. Maybe listen over and over. Maybe transcribe it for future reference in case you're
2: memorize it. Yeah, exactly.
1: Memorize it. Yes, exactly.
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12: ABC News, I'm Sherry Preston. The UK now has its seventh prime minister in the past decade.
13: I will put the care of people at the heart of everything I do.
12: Andy Burnham taking over after Keir Starmer resigned. Iran launching strikes targeting American allies and facilities in the region. ABC's Louis Martinez covering the Pentagon.
24: Iran just had so many of these weapons already built, stored, some of them in underground facilities. And so they are demonstrating that even if they have a small capability, now we don't know what that capability number is, but they still have it. And so, yes, they can still attack and they can have an impact if they have really good intelligence of where these U.S. bases are specifically.
12: The two American service members killed in Jordan now identified, one from Hawaii, the other from Texas. Nine people wounded after a man opened fire outside a pizza palace in Tucson on Sunday. In Denver, one person was killed, eight wounded after at least two people opened fire at a nightclub. This is ABC News. It's not technically a precious metal, but ABC's Jim Ryan says the rising value of copper has made it a favorite target for thieves. And sometimes that means some rough working conditions.
25: Take the case of Tangipahoa Parish, Louisiana, where Kentwood Police Chief Michael Casaruni says thieves went to work one night.
28: It's about 880 feet of line, both fiber and copper. It was taken off the poles.
25: Out in the parish.
28: This is 8 days straight without internet.
25: J.C. Watts and his wife both work remotely.
28: It was just a hard pill to swallow.
25: While AT&T replaces the stolen copper wiring, the Wattses have signed on with a satellite-based internet provider. Jim Ryan, ABC News.
12: Congo's health ministry says at least 930 people are now confirmed to have died in the country's Ebola outbreak, which is the fastest growing on record. This particular strain, first discovered May 15th, has no approved vaccine and no known treatment. The number of confirmed cases at this point, 2,344. I'm Sherry Preston, ABC News.
29: Colorado has new wildfires. A 100-acre fire southwest of Kremlin has forced evacuations, and there are pre-evacuation warnings for people along Sheephorn and Cottonwood Creeks in Eagle County. In Moffitt County in far northwest Colorado, the Big Gulch fire is at 500 acres. A very hot start to the week. Today, a Fox 31 pinpoint weather alert day and heat advisories in effect until this evening.
30: Starting off with a whole lot of sunshine. It's a familiar pattern that we've been in for the last few days. Heat of the afternoon, so by about 2 to 3 p.m. up in the high country, we'll give us a few showers, a couple of thunderstorms in the mix as well. Sunsets, we restart this pattern for your Tuesday.
29: Fox 31's Liz McGiffin says temperatures could reach 100 in the Denver area. 14 years ago today.
31: We're bringing out bodies now. Hit someone to the back as soon as you can. Rescue personnel, I got at least 3 to 7 hits.
29: 13 people killed, 58 hurt in the Aurora Theater shooting. I'm David Cale.
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7: Number of crashes in the drive this morning still being cleared out. Westbound I-76 up at 74th Avenue. That crash, that's in the right lane. We got about a 10-minute delay there. A problem on westbound 70 at 225. That wreck cleared to the shoulder. Traffic starting to move a little bit better. Crash on westbound 70 at Federal just cleared. That's slow traffic. And a problem westbound C-470 past Quebec. With traffic, I'm Susan Phelan.
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5: How y'all doing? I want to talk about the Odyssey. It's just some stuff I've come across reading reviews and like from actual critics and then people who went to the movie. Most people blown away visually, but it's the first major film filmed in all IMAX. I'm going this week. I can't wait to see it.
6: Have you heard how it translates to non-IMAX screens?
5: No, I have not.
6: I'm sure it's still fantastic visually.
5: Yeah. I mean, he definitely filmed it with the idea that you should see it in the IMAX format. That's the point of the way he made it and spent a lot of money on it being that way. I don't know how
6: I'm
5: many
6: gonna
5: theaters...
6: I'm going to watch it on my phone and criticize it bitterly.
5: I've watched a lot of movies on my phone, which is really cruel to do to the director. I don't care. I don't think about the politics of movies. I don't. It's not something that crosses my mind. But if it does, David French and other conservative pundits have made the argument that it's one of the most conservative movies made in years in terms of a message, if you care about that sort of thing. I don't really think about those things. So somebody would have to ask me and then I would have to think about it to come up with a, was the message from this movie this or that? I don't know. I guess I just don't go to the movies for those reasons or something. But we'll talk more about that later. And then I'm going this week and I can't wait. Tickets are kind of expensive. I and then you got the giant popcorn thing that's like $150. So
6: yeah, the souvenir popcorn bowl,
5: the giant Trojan horse popcorn thing.
6: Yeah, sounds kind of cool. When you say pretty expensive, what are we talking about?
5: 25 a piece, so $50. I mean, you know, regular movies are like 15 a piece. I think so. Here's a dumb guy standing on a street corner, college kid. Being asked to do a first a dumb guy, then a smart guy. Both of them are fans of socialism. One of them, well, they're both dangerous, I guess, depending on how you look at it. Here is like a college kid on the street pitching you on socialism.
7: I know, I saw a statistic, amazing for you guys, more than half of young Americans now prefer socialism over capitalism. So if you can look into the camera and give a 30-second elevator pitch on why socialism is better than capitalism.
8: Community. Are you tired of sitting alone and being by yourself and having no one to talk to? Being a socialist is all about community. It's about literally sitting down and having coffee with a random stranger and talking to them, talking about the game. Hell, I have hugged more strangers in this past summer because of the Knicks game, because of the World Cup. Because socialism works. It's the watch parties that Zoran hosted. It's about the parties that we allow. We don't have cops hogging every single site and saying, oh, you can't be here because there's too many people. Instead of allowing people just being in their nature, a natural element of talking to each other, to bond over things we love and share. So that's what socialism is. And it ain't a scary word. It ain't me taking your house. It's about me making sure your house remains in your hands and some million doesn't take it from you. That's it.
5: How do you argue with that?
6: That's a child.
5: How do you argue with that? So if he hears the candidate is a DSA candidate, Democratic Socialists of America, he's going to vote yes because of all the things he just said. How do you argue him out of that position?
6: Boy, that rings so beautifully, though, with that piece I brought you last week about the young woman from the Wall Street Journal who went to all sorts of DSA events and said, it's all about

0: community and contact and having fun together because all the youngsters are so lonely. But they're using that loneliness to sell them on a totalitarian form of government, which is clever and insidious.
1: I
0: mean, have the two-thirds of what he talked about has nothing whatsoever to do with socialism.
1: I don't want to be a buzzkill.
0: Soccer viewer parties.
1: I don't want to be a buzzkill, but socialism is not getting together with your friends watching the Knicks game. That's not socialism.
0: The word social is in there, but don't be confused, Johnny.
1: They're not even close. Now, here's a guy. I don't know as much about this Hassan Piker dude. I keep hearing his name. What is he? He's an influencer?
0: Podcaster, yeah. Podcaster, influencer, one of the star talking heads on the long left. The young left, rather.
1: Maybe I should take in some of his stuff, because his name keeps popping up. Young people seem to listen to him a lot. Here's him talking up Chairman Mao.
2: I got stopped by a cop who thought I was like making fun of Mao Zedong, which I never would and never will. Mao Zedong is one of the great leaders of this world, okay? A man who changed the entire universe, the entire planet.
0: All right. Wow, come for the evil, stay for the what the hell are you talking about?
1: So he knows what he's doing, though, right? That first numbnut we heard from who's talking about Nick's parties being socialism just is a...
0: He's a numbskull.
1: He's a numbskull, although his vote counts as much as yours. This Hassan Piker guy knows exactly what he's doing. He just wants to upend the system.
0: Yeah, he's a Marxist.
1: But he can't...
0: How you can look at Mao Zedong, though, and say, that went well. I mean, you've got to seriously, seriously be delusional.
1: Yeah, I don't know how you get there. People starving to death because you collectivized farming.
0: Right. I think that the difference between a guy like me and a guy like him is I can tell you what Trump's done right and wrong, in my opinion. I can do the same for Ronald Reagan or, you know, Margaret Thatcher or whatever else. I don't have a religious calling like these people do, that they will tell you in a candid moment, yes, we will absolutely lie to promote Marxism because it's that important. We can't let your petty bourgeoisie notions of truth and honesty and dishonesty get in the way of bringing about the revolution. You think, you know, the founding oppressors of this country didn't lie occasionally? You're a fool, he would say, probably.
1: Well, none of the people you mentioned you can point out their mistakes include 70 million people dying.
0: Sure.
1: That's a heck of a mistake.
0: Too big an admission to make, huh?
1: Wow. All right. So Bill Maher is an old school Democrat. Nobody hated George W. Bush more than Bill Maher or Reagan. Or I've been following Bill Maher for many, many years, going back to the 70s, actually. He is a Democrat. He does not like conservatives, but he doesn't like the wackadoos that are taking over his party. Here's him doing an interview over the weekend.
3: You get some Democrats.
4: Democrats are cowardly.
3: Yeah.
4: They're cowardly. Their party is being taken over now by, you know, every day I hear about a new very radical. I feel very good about, like, 10 whenever years ago, like, I did lose fans because, you know, I wasn't going to go along with some of this crazy stuff on the left, too. I didn't change really on what I thought about the right, but just I can't sit and just not notice stuff, which people seem to want to do because it's all about my team or your team. But yeah, there's some crazy stuff, you know, when we're cheering for the Intifada. I'm out.
1: Yeah, that's Bill Maher sitting down with Jonathan Carlin.
4: I mean, I know the talking point is that, well, it's not communism, it's socialism. Okay, I've read the quotes from the DSA platform, from their own mouths. Don't tell me I'm not seeing what I am seeing.
1: He's in such a minority, though.
0: His first point about the Democratic Party is cowardly, they're being taken over, and they're not saying anything. I'm definitely getting hints that people are waking up and realizing, hey, we haven't infused our party with somewhat wacky but energetic young lefty youngsters, and we'll bring them around. No, they're serious, and they're winning the game.
1: Well, it hasn't.
0: And we'll see what the mainstream Democrats do in response.
1: It hasn't made it to mainstream media either. The first time I see George Stephanopoulos or what's her name, Face the Nation, or Margaret Brennan, if I see them talk to one of these DSA candidates and say, so your platform says you want to replace the Constitution and do away with capitalism. Do you stand by that? First time I see him ask that question, I'll believe they've switched to Bill Maher's side. Mm-hmm. That we're not going to go along with this. We're going to call these people out. But so far, they're not calling them out at all.
0: No, I'm talking about green shoots, as they say. I'm seeing green shoots. But whether that grows up and flowers into all right, we got to hold on to our party in the face of these lunatics. Who knows? These people just want power. And if they think, you know, we could get power by harnessing that energy, they'll use it.
1: That's so crazy.
0: Oh, yeah. Because those will be the first people up against the wall when the revolution comes, 100%.
1: I hope you're right. I hope this is growing. And by the time we get to Election Day in November, all these DSA candidates have been shocked to find out that they went on ABC, talked to the New York Times, whatever, and started getting asked hard questions about, you really believe capitalism's a bad idea? You really believe the Constitution needs to go? You really believe we need to get rid of the Senate, for instance?
0: Release everybody from the prisons and not have police anymore.
1: Why didn't I start there? That's the best
0: place
1: to start.
0: Wide open border.
1: Don't even get to that other complicated stuff. You really believe we shouldn't have prisons or police? Make them answer that question.
0: Yeah.
1: Hopefully that takes off. I mean, we're in the doldrums of summer. By the time that we get to November and voting, I hope they've all had to answer that question. Because we're not making this up. It's on their website. The DSA website. All these candidates that are winning these elections you hear about, their website says that's their platform.
0: Boy, my life's been one big doldrum since about 2016. So, anyway.
1: One never-ending doldrum.
0: Boy, doldrum.
1: My life is Argentina yesterday. Never even get to the other side of the field.
0: Constantly
1: backpedaling and defending myself.
0: All right, look. 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
1: Now the rough side of Joe's tongue.
0: So the thing about soccer, which is a game I love, or do you call it football like Tom Cruise? That was interesting. Anyway. Is that, and I've defended soccer from charlatans, just jackasses.
1: I've been mocking soccer forever.
0: Criticizing it for the lack of scoring.
1: Correct.
0: Because every goal is so impactful, getting close.
1: There was one goal in 125 minutes.
0: I will get there. Every goal is so impactful, getting close, setting it up, crossing a ball, having a chance is incredibly exciting. And each goal matters a lot. So when a goal is scored, it's just pandemonium, right? Well, the problem is in the World Cup final, it's a one and done thing. Both teams play, like I said before, like those bike races in the Olympics where everybody goes real slow and just are watching each other. Is anybody going to start? They go real slow, just crazy, crazy cautious until right at the end, they try real hard. But it makes for dull viewing. As an alternative, I give you playoff hockey, which is intense end-to-end action from the moment the puck drops. It's feverish action. It's fantastic. and often a little higher scoring than the regular season because they try so hard. It's just, that's my one criticism of soccer. They've got to play so conservatively.
1: Yeah. I got into it this year. I actually enjoyed the yesterday. I found it very exciting, even though it was 1-0. So,
0: hey, you got to have the, you get 15 seconds to bring it over to the center line rule. Shot clock. Do it. Do it.
1: So you can't just go four corners kicking it around?
0: No, you can't play keep away for 45 minutes. It's Dullsville, Daddy.
1: Okay, more on the way. Stay here.
5: Armstrong and Getty.
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16: It's another hot one for your Monday. Temperatures stayed back up near 100 with another heat advisory in place until 9 p.m. Small chance for storms, especially in the mountains. I'm Fox 31 Pinpoint Weather Team meteorologist Kylie Burse.
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1: the Odyssey made a lot of money over the weekend, almost $300 million worldwide. And it's a very famous director, and it's got big stars in it. So it's got the whole filmed at IMAX thing that is unique. So I don't know what's drawing people to it. The fact that it's a 3,000-year-old, I like when people say 30 centuries. That makes it it's easy to throw out 3,000 years.
0: You're right.
1: But you say 30 centuries and you really realize how long that is.
0: I'm doing the math and it checks out.
1: That's stunning. How long ago that is and why it's still a story. And I like the people that are making the point that it stands up for the Western canon to a certain extent. The fact that this is being redone as a movie since the Western canon has been under attack by the Marxist crowd in academics for so long. They hate that's anything that's Western civilization. I mean, this is like core Western civilization stuff. David French tweeted out over the weekend. He said, I just watched The Odyssey. Glorious, incredible. So much to unpack. I'll be thinking about it for days. But if I had to sum up the narrative arc in one sentence, it would be this. Heedless people, you will pay for what you've destroyed. Another conservative commentator I like said, I haven't seen it, but my favorite comment is that the golden rule is real and you better believe it. Seems to be the story of the whole movie. I've never read The Odyssey. I'm somewhat embarrassed by that.
0: I don't think there are 0.5% of the people gathered here at this moment who've read The Odyssey.
1: Charles C.W. Cook said the anti-Odyssey crusade by some no more constitutes movie criticism than last summer's freak out over Sidney Sweeney's denim commercial. And he really liked it. There is the whole it's not as good as the book crowd, which you've always railed against anybody who says that. I've said it many times in my life. And sometimes I see a movie and it's not as good as the book and it bothers me. But you can't. There are certain things you can't do in a movie that you can do in a book. It's just a fact. I was reading our friend Tim Sandifer really didn't like the stuff that was left out of the movie. But it sounds to me like stuff that you couldn't put in a movie. It'd be impossible.
0: Right. I can't remember whether it was Chris Columbus or I'm bad at directors. One of the guys who directed some of the Harry Potter movies was responding. This is early on in that series to the criticism that there's so much not in the book. And he said, if I were to dramatize the book on the screen, this movie would be 37 hours long, something to that effect, because there's just so much more volume in a book.
1: Right. Yeah. That. So from that standpoint, it's always an interesting criticism. If you haven't, I think it's an 800-page book to read The Odyssey. Well, how long did it take you to read that? And then you expect that to be not leave anything out, even in a 3-hour movie?
0: Well, right.
1: If it took you 40 hours to read it, obviously it doesn't quite make sense.
0: Right.
1: I can't wait to see it, and I'll talk about it when I do. But if it's the golden rule come to the screen, I like the idea of that.
0: Looking forward to that myself. Some more blows to land against socialism, and it's time we all started doing it because, man, it is coming on like a freight train. Stay with us.
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6: ABC News, I'm Sherry Preston. Gas prices are up again, and the U.S. and Iran continue trading airstrikes. 9 straight days of fighting so far. Here's ABC's Karen Travers at the White House.
7: We're now seeing gas going back to that $4 a gallon average, according to AAA. Traffic in the Strait of Hormuz has essentially slowed down significantly again because of this week and a half now of ongoing strikes. There were 30 verified crossings in the Strait of Hormuz over the last 3 days, according to data.
6: The 2 service members killed in Jordan this week now identified, Private Isabella Gonzalez and First Lieutenant Tyler Feehan. The president said the war would last around 4 to 6 weeks, and we're now closing in on 5 months of fighting. Great Britain has a new prime minister, the 7th in the past decade, as the country continues to reach for stability following Brexit. Funeral services today for Nolan Wells, the 18-year-old from Mississippi who died after a July 4th boat trip with friends. This is ABC News.
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8: Yeah, looking a little bit better out here now. We've had some slowing on I-76 West coming into the 270 interchange. That's due to an accident that's been in the right lane. It looks like it may be shoulder area, but it's still slow. 270 East coming off I-76 there at York. I-70 to the east west from Peña over towards Peoria is a little on the sluggish side also. And we had some police activity on C-470 near Quebec, just west of that area. It's the westbound side that we're still feeling the effects there, but no lanes are blocked. With traffic, I'm Jonathan Steele.
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0: Getty Show. Video circulating online appearing to show projectiles falling over the base, some intercepted, but others making a direct hit. Sources telling us one of those strikes hit a housing containment unit, raising questions among some military experts about Iran's capabilities, despite the administration saying the Iranian military was decimated.
1: That's Martha Raddatz reporting yesterday. We struck Iran for the ninth night in a row, but they were striking back at all kinds of different stuff. Some of our military bases, we had three killed over the weekend, including they just released the name of one Private Isabella Gonzalez, 19-year-old girl from Carlton, Texas. Man, small towns keep our military going.
2: Yeah, I came across some. Oh, yeah. I came across some analysis that was talking about how Iran has actually upped its game missile-wise, and their missiles seem more capable and sophisticated than they did even in recent memory.
1: And
2: where are they getting help from?
1: And their targeting is better, and yeah, that's why the reporting over the weekend was it looks like they might be getting help from China and Russia. I don't know how we handle that. That's a pretty big deal for China and Russia to help Iran kill U.S. soldiers.
2: Mm-hmm.
1: Martha Raddatz goes on.
0: This nearly five-month-long war, which began with the U.S. and Israel launching strikes on Iran, appears to have once again brought traffic through the critical Strait of Hormuz to a crawl. Market data shows only 8 vessels navigated the strait on Friday, although Energy Secretary Chris Wright is disputing that.
3: Almost all the public data I've seen is incorrect. There's flow through 2 routes through the Strait of Hormuz.
0: The renewed fighting spiking the cost of oil and gas. A gallon of gas, now $4.
1: So Trump declared the Strait open, remember that? A week and a half or so ago, it ain't open. It's a long way from open. Ian Bremmer made the point, and I think he's right. We have the ability to blockade the Strait, which hurts Iran. But we don't have the ability to open the Strait. So we can blockade it and keep it closed. You know, basically right. Blockading their blockade.
2: Mm-hmm.
1: But we can't open it.
2: Not in the short term, no. It would take a war effort to do that. It's not a task. It's part of the great task.
1: We'll get to our capabilities. We'll get to the capabilities we've got according to the Washington Post in just a minute. But like right at this moment, air raid sirens are going off in Bahrain because Iran is firing missiles into Bahrain. Speaking of navigation of the seas, this is new news too. The Iranian-backed Houthi terrorist group in Yemen, remember them? Has announced a total ban on maritime navigation by Saudi Arabia under the principle of a blockade for a blockade, citing their full readiness to respond to any reckless acts by the Kingdom of Saudi. So the Houthis are saying they're blockading that waterway over there because we're blockading the Strait of Hormuz. And Saudi Arabia is on our side. So there you go. In terms of whether or not it's going to turn into a greater war or not. Does Saudi Arabia flex their muscles against the Houthis and say, no, we get to do what we want in our little area?
2: I'd be shocked if it didn't expand. Given what we've heard today, what's the off-ramp? The New York Times with a hilarious headline that, the United States and Iran offered hints today that they were willing to restart talks.
1: Oh, yeah, I just saw that. There's some talk of mediators trying to get some sort of ceasefire going so we can talk about this. A ceasefire which would only benefit the Iranians.
2: Right. And lead to what? An agreement.
1: If they agree to a ceasefire, it's because they're waiting to like fix this or that or get a shipment of something from China or Russia if they agree to a ceasefire. It ain't because they have any interest in, you know, not getting a nuclear weapon or, no longer wanting Israel to go away or any of those things.
2: Right, right. Marco said that if that door opens, we'll be happy to see it open. But he added that Iran's behavior has to change in order for ours to change. In other words, what are we talking about?
1: Right. Mentioned this earlier in the show, but the Washington Post, and you never know if it's true or not, because the Washington Post hates Trump, and this is an official speaking on the condition of anonymity, not authorized to speak to the media. The U.S. is planning for a wider war, said this U.S. official, with internal administration discussions. He's got knowledge of that, adding that the Pentagon was increasing the number of military aircraft in the region. That is known. This official, speaking anonymously, cautioned that the expansion of U.S. operations will be limited by dwindling stockpiles of air defense and long-range munitions and constraints on the ability to surge more troops and aircraft into the area because of battle damage. We do not have enough to safely sustain operations, and I don't think the White House is aware of that, this official said. I find that one hard to believe.
2: That last part?
1: Yeah, is somebody not telling the White House the trouble we're in, or the reality, or just the facts? I find that hard to believe. Could be.
2: There have been plenty of examples of lying up the chain of command, but man, that's a big one. Oh yeah, we have plenty of room for the troops here at recently bombed air base. I mean, that's troubling.
1: Military experts have said that in addition to the toll taken on U.S. equipment and munitions stocks, the U.S. is unprepared for possible ground operations inside Iran that Trump last week refused to rule out. The recent U.S. troop deaths have revived questions about the safety of forces at our bases. And a lot of talk about how some of them are living in tents or thin metal-walled buildings that are very vulnerable to Iranian attacks.
2: That statement that we're not prepared for a, what did it call it, an invasion or whatever?
1: Uh-huh.
2: That's a little phrase that says a lot. No, we're not ready for a land war in Iran, a large-scale invasion of that country. We're miles and miles and miles from being ready for it.
1: Well, I'd say in that whole little couple paragraphs of bad news, the biggest one is if the White House is unaware of how unprepared the military is, that would be really, really bad. I hope that is not happening.
2: Hard to imagine that knowledge would come via an anonymous source in the Washington Post.
1: Well, I don't know if it's that hard to imagine. If it were going on and you really cared about the military and everything, you'd want to get the word out. They aren't telling the president. Things are not good.
2: Well, that would be an enormous, horrific scandal. I'm not saying it's not happening, because I don't know. But that would be terrible.
1: Well, remember toward the end of the Afghan war when the Washington Post again had that quite explosive story at the time that people had been misleading Barack Obama for years on how successful things were going in Afghanistan.
2: Yeah, it's systemic in the Russian military. You'd hope it's not happening in ours, but that's a bad, bad thought. So what, is Pete keeping it a secret? Is nobody telling Pete Hegseth the situation?
1: Don't know, but I just hope that's not true.
2: No kidding.
1: And if China and Russia is either giving them better rockets and missiles or better targets so they're able to hit our bases, man, that's going to get the public's attention real fast. I mean, I was horrified that I watched two evening newscasts just to kind of get an idea of, and I realize nobody watches the news anymore like this, but I just try to get an idea of what the biggest news outlets think are the important things going on any given day. And one of the news, I watch ABC and CBS, one of them led with the soccer, then got to, oh, by the way, three soldiers died over the weekend in our war. The other network led with the soldiers dying, which I think is the appropriate thing to lead with. That's a big deal. We could easily have a week where 100 people are lost with these rockets hitting bases. Because they're firing them at us all the time. And either the technology of the rockets is getting better or their ability to point them in the right direction is getting better, thanks to Russia and China. But that's going to get America's attention. God dang it. It's not going the right way.
2: No, it is not. Where the heck did I put that? There's a great editorial in one of your more conservative places. I know I have. Oh, here it is. It's Alicia Finley, I think. Yeah, sure enough. Alicia Finley is talking about your mention of checking the big news outlets. The big news outlet is TikTok.
1: Yeah.
2: And Alicia Finley pointed out Chinese election interference that the president was talking about. What the hell about TikTok? It's the leading source of news for young people, and it is expressly pro-China. And we're allowing it in the country. And we're worried about Russia having some Facebook post that 43 people looked at. Ay, ay, ay.
1: Before we take a break, have you been following the story of Jimothy the raccoon?
2: Yes. Yeah. Yes. It's a deformed raccoon.
1: I know.
2: I don't get the modern world.
1: I don't either. When I first they can't stop putting
2: up on the television. It's a raccoon with a spinal condition. So it's weirdly shaped and it's become a meme or something.
1: It's like, you know, sometimes it happens with human beings. You get all twisted up. You're born that way or something happens to you. Are you supposed to stare and point at those people? No.
2: Yeah, it's very
1: there,
2: odd.
1: But for the grace of God. Here with the raccoon, they keep putting it on various news channels. Look how cute this is. A little raccoon that's got a deformity running across the yard. What the
2: hell? People have given it a weird name online. Yay!
1: What kind of a story is that? You're right. I don't know what to do with the modern world.
2: Kids can't read, they can't write, they don't know history, but they know Jimothy, the deformed raccoon.
1: Even if you can't...
4: A bobcat!
1: Not no, a bobcat. A raccoon. A deformed raccoon.
2: Right. Pay attention.
1: People can read, but they don't read. The Atlantic, with a big piece on the death of reading...
2: That nobody read.
1: That...
2: Stupid. Nice job writing a really long article about how nobody reads. Good thinking.
1: Think about it for a second, dude. Fareed Zakaria had the author of that article on. She had a couple of things that were horrifying to me yesterday about reading and young people. Oh, my God. Oh, my God. There's got to be a pony in her somewhere. Where's the good news? We need some good news.
2: Oh, boy.
1: Anyway, we'll talk about
2: don't
1: the reading
2: look at me.
1: Kind of interesting, among other things on the way. Stay here.
5: Armstrong and Getty.
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5: It's another hot one for your Monday. Temperatures stay back up near 100 with another heat advisory in place until 9 p.m. Small chance for storms, especially in the mountains. I'm Fox 31 Pinpoint Weather Team meteorologist Kylie Burse.
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1: Paul Pelosi has received at least 8 driving citations in the last decade since his recent hit and run, including speeding, going through red lights, DUI, and driving down a one-way street. His excuse? He says he was rushing to get in his stock trades under the wire.
2: That's a pretty good joke. I hate to work this side of the street, but it's true. You're a young black man, young Hispanic dude. You get to run all those red lights, speed, drive drunk, do all that stuff all those times and have no problems like Paul Pelosi.
3: That's a hell of a record. I mean, that's practically impossible. You don't see cops, traffic cops anymore. You'd have to drive like a psycho to get that many citations.
2: It seems that he does.
3: Wow. Getting over, you old crackpot.
2: Yeah. One goal in an hour and 25 minutes. No, 125 minutes. It was longer than that. That's not enough goals. So,
3: here's a goal. Score some goals.
2: Here's a goal. Entertain me.
3: It's a goal. Get after it. Jeez Louise. You got to have a shot clock. Get a soccer ball over the midline, or you lose a guy or something. Your goalie's got to put on a blindfold. Something. You can, work out the particulars. I don't know.
2: He tie one of his hands to his one foot, the opposite foot.
3: Wow.
2: I really, really, really, really, really enjoy reading. It's among my favorite things to do, but those of us who like to read, we are a dying breed. Like, they call it deep reading now. You have to separate scrolling on your phone. You are technically reading, but that's not what we're talking about. Like, deep reading. I don't know if you count long magazine articles. I suppose you would, but like books in general, it's just gone off a cliff, people reading. And there's an article in The Atlantic right now, written by a woman named Rose Horowitz, called "The End of Reading is Here." And she uses the example of the Library of Alexandria, which I did not know this. The famous Library of Alexandria, which was Alexander the Great, put together the greatest repository of knowledge in the history of the world at that time. Like, everything that was known was in one amazing library. And then the story forever was that when Caesar conquered that area of the planet, they burned it down, and so many things were lost. Like, they were on to the fact that the planets went around the sun and not the Earth, thousands of years before it made. But the Dark Ages, the old story was, came upon us because all this knowledge was wiped out when we burnt down the Library of Alexandria. They've discovered in recent decades, I guess, that that is not what happened at all. People lost interest in reading, so nobody funded the library anymore, and all the books just disintegrated. Eventually it burnt down, but the books disintegrated, just nobody cared about reading anymore. They lost interest in it. So nobody, back then you had to rewrite stuff on a regular basis because the paper would disintegrate, and they just stopped funding scribes, and nobody cared that they weren't funding scribes, and just nobody wrote it down anymore, and it all went away. And the point of this Atlantic article is that we're basically doing the same thing. The story that all the knowledge was wiped out in a sudden catastrophic fire is a myth. What happened was collective apathy, neglect, and a lack of interest in reading. And that is what we're doing now. It is not that the disappearance of a library led to a dark age, nor that its survival would have improved those ages. The fact that the library was allowed to die showed that the dark ages had already arrived. And she's making the article that we may be, upon the dark age again, where people just have lost interest in deep knowledge of most things. Right. We just want to be kind of entertained for a little while or outraged with stuff that may or may not be true.
3: Partly because in public schools, we don't study history in a serious way, even when we were kids. I did not know until an embarrassingly advanced age that the dark ages came like post fairly enlightened periods. It hadn't occurred to me. I did not know that progress is a two-way street, that frequently civilizations go backward and badly.
2: Yeah.
3: It's worth remembering when, lunatics with a lunatic political point of view start to take over.
2: And then combine that with the fact that people don't read. Reading is collapsing across every single demographic, even among college graduates, retirees, and women who historically read the most. Doesn't matter what group you're talking about, people don't read. And I've seen the stats about the average person hasn't read a book in however how many years and blah, blah, blah, compared to. And I mean, you compare it to a couple of decades ago, it's off a cliff reading, right, which is disturbing. We're going to give away the Enlightenment to another era of illiteracy.
3: Like I said earlier, get good with firearms, develop a taste for human flesh, and raise your own hogs. You got three things on your to-do list. All right? Be ready for the coming AI socialist apocalypse.
2: Two of them I can already kind of do. That third one's going to be tough. If you missed a segment, get the podcast, Armstrong and Getty On Demand.
0: Armstrong and Getty.
4: 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And because they're my friends, they trust me. 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
7: ABC News, I'm Sherry Preston. Gas prices are up again, and the U.S. and Iran continue trading airstrikes. 9 straight days of fighting so far. Here's ABC's Karen Travers at the White House.
8: We're now seeing gas going back to that $4 a gallon average, according to AAA. Traffic in the Strait of Hormuz has essentially slowed down significantly again because of this week and a half now of ongoing strikes. There were 30 verified crossings in the Strait of Hormuz over the last 3 days, according to data.
7: The two service members killed in Jordan this week now identified, Private Isabella Gonzalez and First Lieutenant Tyler Feehan. The president said the war would last around 4 to 6 weeks, and we're now closing in on 5 months of fighting. Great Britain has a new prime minister, the 7th in the past decade, as the country continues to reach for stability following Brexit. Funeral services today for Nolan Wells, the 18-year-old from Mississippi who died after a July 4th boat trip with friends. This is ABC News. There's a bit of a new twist in the lettuce recall linked to the nasty cyclosporiasis outbreak.
9: The FDA now says the one sample of Taylor Farms lettuce that had tested positive for the parasite was a false positive, but the recall is still on. Taylor Farms is pulling dozens of products sourced from central Mexico and distributed across 27 states, including bagged lettuce sold at Walmart under the Market Side brand. Health officials have already linked more than 1,600 illnesses to shredded iceberg lettuce served at Taco Bell locations in 5 states.
7: ABC's Hannah Patah. A new Associated Press analysis shows more than 4 million people across the country defaulted on their student loans between April 2025 and March of this year. The total number of borrowers in default, meaning they're behind in payments by at least 9 months, is now up to 9.5 million. That means one in every 5 borrowers is off track when it comes to repaying their student loans. Sherry Preston, ABC News.
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11: What consumers need to know is, especially around iceberg lettuce, first of all, check to make sure it's not part of this ongoing recall. Second of all, wash your greens well in water. Wash your hands before and after you prepare your dinner, prepare your meals. And if you really want that extra layer of security, cook your food to 158 degrees. That is the temperature at which it kills this parasite.
10: The recalled Taylor Farms lettuce was sold in 27 states. Colorado is not on that list. Cases in Colorado are generally low and now similar to a typical summer. 14 years ago today.
12: We're bringing out bodies now. Get someone to the back as soon as you can. Rescue personnel. I got at least 3 to 7 hits.
10: 13 people killed, 58 hurt in the Aurora Theater shooting.
13: Now, impact traffic.
14: Okay, we're still dealing with the one accident, I-76 westbound, approaching 270. This is continuing to back up traffic to about 88th, so definitely we're losing some time coming down that stretch. It'll open up into 270. 270 slow east off of I-76. And you got some volume to the east on I-70 coming west from Pena, also from Colorado to Brighton, 225 in from Parker. There's one accident out of Castle Rock along Highway 86. This is just east of Ridge Road. There are some backups in that area. With traffic, I'm Jonathan Steele.
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0: Hey, Monday at 4. John Caldera breaks down the long list of harms that a Democrat Governor Phil Weiser and legislature would inflict on this state. How do we stop that from happening? Join me at 4.
3: 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Now, Tom Martino.
4: Tom Martino with Mark Major. Welcome to the show. Someday we'll get that open right. I changed it, and we need to put it in the computer.
5: Well, anyway. I did put it in. Is it going into heavy rotation, Tom?
4: Yeah.
5: It's the only one to play now, correct?
4: Yeah, that's the only one that plays is that new one.
5: Okay, that was not made clear, so I had it in a rotation.
4: I'm sorry. Major Mark Major's here. Mark, what's on your mind today, bro?
6: Oh, man, lots of different things. I just heard this guy from, what's his name, Mondani in New York City?
4: He's the mayor, right?
6: It gets crazier every time. I got to give it to him, though. He's kind of like Trump. He'll say outlandish things like, it wouldn't surprise me if Trump came out and said he was going to paint the White House red and call it Trump House. It simply wouldn't surprise me. It would irritate everybody. But this guy, this New York City mayor, came out and said that he would arrest Netanyahu if he comes to New York. Now, think about that. Think if President Trump went over somewhere to some other country and their militia or police department arrested him. It would create the next nuclear war. So for the life of me, I can't understand how these democratic socialists even exist. They've got to be the dumbest people I have ever heard in my life.
4: And by the way, you know, as you know, it's not a political show, but we comment on stuff. And really quickly, I wanted to say something. And that is, I have a feeling that going forward, you're going to see Democrats separate from Democrat socialists because mainstream Democrats.
6: They're going to have to.
4: Yeah. And then, you know, people say Republicans have their right wing fringe, too. And here's the bottom line. I am so, I don't know how to put this. Mark, I know you follow politics, and you really do, and you know what you're talking about. You really do. And I have stopped following.
6: I get a pulse for stuff. I truly do. Suzanne and I were traveling around in 2024 before the election. When we were in California, Oregon, all these places you would call blue, it was amazing to me how many people were like, there's no way we could vote for Biden. This is before he stepped down, but after that debate where he couldn't even talk. And it was amazing. And I just got this swelling of every state we went to that Trump was going to win. And sure enough, he swept. And I'm starting to feel the same way of what's going on now. You can only go so far left before people that are extremely left, like my parents, go, ah, screw it. We're not voting. We can't vote for someone that's going to arrest Netanyahu.
4: Yeah, here's the deal. Life, I've said this a million times, life is its own teacher. So no matter what we do, no matter what I say, experience is going to play out. For example, if Mondami is good for New York, New York will do well. It will. And if, let's say, if taxing the rich more in the future turns out to be the way and it helps. There's no argument. If it doesn't, it doesn't. I mean, the politics, I don't want to get into politics, but truly, the answer isn't what they always say, tax the rich. And I think what people play off is this class struggle. And I think it's insincere. You know, I think both sides need to come up with a playbook where they work together. And I don't know if that'll ever happen. I've never seen more separation in my life. Like I said, it's unbelievable to me that every single issue in the world takes a political stand. Everything. There are certain things Democrats love. There are certain things Republicans love. And they'll never, ever, ever compromise, ever.
6: Tom, think about how crazy that is from the mayor. And I want you to think about this. California Governor Gavin Newsom announced that this is one of the most liberal governors there is. I mean, really, top three. He announced that he will vote.

0: no on the state's proposed wealth tax, and he urged Californians to do the same. He even sees how insane it is running people that have money out of the state because you tax them too high. They already have a deficit, let alone if they get rid of the last 5 or 6 billionaires they have.
1: Yeah. Yeah. Anyway, let's go back to consumer stuff, because here's one thing I know. There's not a person out there that will disagree with the premise of this show. I don't think there's one person, and that is to find the bad guys and expose them and keep people from losing money, losing sleep, and getting ripped off. No, we've always transcended that. Now, that doesn't mean we don't talk about economic issues and stuff like that. We do. And, you know, Mark, by the way, will be filling in today. Can I mention that, Mark?
0: Nah, let's not go down that road right now.
1: Oh, okay. Anyway, so Mark definitely keeps his eye on politics. And when he speaks, it's usually from being informed. And you may agree or disagree. But right now, let's go to Mitch and Cheryl, an issue with CenturyLink. Then we have a guest today, Apple Air. And that's Air with an E, appleair.com. A good friend of mine, for Todd, for many, many, many years. His son, Shane, is here. I love when sons get involved in the business with their dads, like Excel Roofing, and he has Henry, and that Jay Bretz has a son, Henry. I just love that. I think it's so cool. Anyway, Mitch and Cheryl are talking about CenturyLink, and let's go to that problem. And then I want you people to do this. I want you to call us on the first sign of trouble. Meaning, if someone is giving you a song and a dance, if you don't do something about it, you're going to get ripped off. And you have to clip these things in the beginning. Now, we'll help you any stage along the way, but try to call us at the first sign of trouble for advice.
0: Hey, I don't see us up on YouTube. Is that by design?
1: We're up right now. Sorry. I had a lot of stuff going on, and I did. Now we're up, and that is not by design. 303-713-TALK. We will be streaming now, and when Mark's camera gets up, if he puts it up, we'll go up. So what's going on with Mitch and Cheryl? Hello and welcome to the show. What's going on, guys? What's going on?
2: Hi, Tom. Thank you so much.
1: Yeah, what's going on? What's happening?
2: Involves my wife's mother. She's 92 years old. She's a widow. She's had serious health issues in the past. About a year ago, we almost lost her. And now, so since then, we put her on Lifeline, and it ties into her landline. She has a cell phone. It's
1: now, I want you to explain. I want you to explain this. What is Lifeline?
2: Lifeline is a medical alert, and she wears it around her neck. You can put it on your wrist as well. So if she goes down in her house with a health issue, she can push that button. It calls through on the hard line to the Lifeline, and they get medical assistance out there.
1: So Lifeline has nothing to do with the phone service. Lifeline uses whatever phone service you want. Is that right?
2: That is correct.
1: Okay, so it's hooked up to her landline, and what's the consequence? What's going on?
2: Well, what happened back March 19th, so 4 months ago, her phone has gone on the blink. It might work for 30 seconds, it might work for a minute, but it's just a constant problem, and we keep calling. There's been at least one call every week to 10 days to CenturyLink. And they continue to make promises, give us work order numbers. We'll have somebody right out.
1: I don't want to slough this off and not help, and we'll try to get to the bottom of it. Really, we will. But have you ever thought about just going to a cell service?
2: Well, we do. We can. We'll have to get a whole new system for. She has to change her medical device. We have to get her a different phone and a different
0: That should all be handled by her Medicare, though.
2: No, yeah, they're not taking care of any of it. Wait a minute.
1: So are you telling me that it's all you have to pay for all of this? This is not covered by anything?
2: Well, yeah.
3: We're paying for the medical alert.
2: Yeah. Well,
1: okay. They're paying for the actual alert, but obviously you have to pay for your own service. But really and truly, guys, Century, okay, here's what I want to tell you. CenturyLink is basically not maintaining their landlines much anymore. They do their data lines and all of that, but sometimes the old twisted pair of copper, those it's deteriorating all over. And all I can tell you, it's going to get worse. And
0: big time.
1: And there is no right, meaning it. I know why you told me she has health problems, because you're saying this is needed, it's critical. But how do I say this? I'd be straight. CenturyLink doesn't care. They don't care about their landline. They don't care about their landline service. We can call. I think we have a contact over there. I see Deputy D nodding his head.
0: Does she qualify for Medicaid or SNAP or SSI or any subsidy at all?
3: No, yeah. I don't think so. No.
1: She's getting regular Medicare, I assume, and that pays for the device.
0: No, I looked it up. It doesn't. Medicaid, SNAP, SSI, they all do, but not Medicare.
1: Medicare doesn't pay for, but the others will pay for the technology?
0: Yeah, it'll pay for the whole kit and caboodle, man.
1: That's interesting. Very interesting. Who should we? Let's get Dee. Do you have someone over at CenturyLink?
4: I don't, but Suze does.
0: Yeah, and we do for sure.
4: Yeah. Now, Tom, I'll be happy to help out with this, and I'm going to. But I think there's a larger issue here, which is the reason that these service failures at his mother-in-law's house isn't because of her house. It's because of the larger systemic failures within the former U.S. West or whatever they're called now.
1: They don't care about their copper anymore.
4: So even if they do fix this, which they probably will this time,
1: it's going to go out again.
4: The fix is not going to last long. And I think our caller needs to come to terms with the fact that it's definitely time to switch.
1: And by the way,
4: service.
1: Mitch and Cheryl, I know you're saying, well, then now we're going to have to pay for switch over equipment and all that. But truly, that's not CenturyLink's problem. In fact, if you could use any service, I'd get away from CenturyLink altogether and go either with Cell, or I would go with another, like I think Comcast Data. You can hook up to Comcast Data for that too, or Xfinity, which is pretty reliable. But no matter what, I'm going to tell you, we can get you a temporary fix. But as Deputy D said, it's going to happen again. It's going to, and you're going to. How many failures? Let's just talk about that. How many actual failures are we talking about?
2: It hasn't worked for 4 months. Period.
1: Wait a minute.
4: Okay. Well,
1: for 4 months straight.
2: That's correct.
1: What do they say? What do they say the reason is?
2: Well, they say, well, we got to get somebody out there, and we have to get a right-of-way permit from the county. I've checked with the county. The county says, no, they've never checked with us for this. And since they have the right-of-way to install that cable, they automatically have right to get to it at any time for any repair.
0: Hey, how much are you spending a month right now?
2: Well, her phone bill, I think, is $40 a month. She hasn't paid it for 3 months now because they haven't fixed the line.
0: But No. I'm talking for the Lifeline product. How much is that, the additional?
3: Well, actually, my sister does that, and so I don't know.
2: Yeah.
0: Listen, there's a company. I just found it. There's a company called Bay Alarm Medical. It's even bigger than Lifeline. It's the same thing. You can wear it around your neck like a necklace. You hit one button, you're talking to 911. It's $28 a month all in. That's a hell of a good price.
1: What lines do they use, Mark?
0: Is it it's cellular. It's its own.
1: Listen, we're gonna call over. We'll have somebody assign this to somebody. I think Deputy Bo is at the station. Maybe he can make a couple calls with Suze's contact. Hang on a sec, okay? Guys, we're going to come right back to you. I want to tell you, we'll assign you to Bo, and then we're also going to talk coming up to Frank, and then we have our guests in the house. 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
15: It's another hot one for your Monday. Temperatures stay back up near 100 with another heat advisory in place until 9 p.m. Small chance for storms, especially in the mountains. I'm Fox 31 Pinpoint Weather Team meteorologist Kylie Burse.
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1: 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We're going to give Mitch and Cheryl to someone to call. Deputy D summed it up pretty well, and we come across this quite a bit. Raven, we'll get to you right now. But what Deputy D said was, if there's a time, you just have to break off the old technology. Just forget it. Don't keep trying to make it work. We've had people call with landline problems, and it's zero on the, there is no priority. Nobody cares. They're never going to rush to fix it. They won't. That's just the truth.
0: And they might Raven, at some point, they might throw their hands up, but that Bay Alarm Medical, $27 a month, that's the device, the service, all in. You can't beat that.
1: Now, you're
0: Hell,
1: right.
0: I might Raven, get it for somebody I know.
1: Hey, shut up. Raven, what's going on with you, Raven? I'm Tom with Mark. We're here with the deputies trying to solve some problems. And I don't know. Listen, I know we've had a couple of people call and they hold for a minute and hang up. I promise we'll get to the calls as soon as possible. Or just leave your number with Axe and we'll call you back. Axe, just get their numbers if they're that impatient. You know, nowadays, and I've noticed this since the pandemic, man, people don't hold or wait. Businesses, this is a message to you. If you have call holding and all of that, or machines answer your phones, you're missing out on a lot of business. I swear to God, people's habits have changed completely.
0: Let me ask you something on that note. I have given that a lot of thought over the years. I'm almost convinced the opposite of what you just said. I think if you're Frontier, if you're Amazon, well, Amazon's not a good one.
1: Oh, no, no,
0: if
1: you're Google, you need phones. Yeah.
0: No, you simply get rid of it. You don't answer. People still use your product and you save money. I'm almost convinced of it now.
1: I know so many have stopped that person-to-person contact. Raven, welcome. What's going on, Raven? What's happening?
18: Hi guys, how you doing?
1: What's going on?
18: Just one of the average consumers. I got a car from a dealership, and the dealership is not wanting to honor the warranty.
1: What kind of warranty is it, Raven? Tell me the whole experience. Who is it, and what's the warranty?
18: Got it. I had originally called Larry H. Miller, the Dodge dealership over there on Havana. I had a truck at the time, but it had broken down. So I was like, hey, I'm going to go ahead and get a new car. So okay. I got a used vehicle, a hybrid from the dealer. It was actually
1: pretty good. What did you buy?
18: I bought a 2012 white Camry hybrid.
1: Camry hybrid, okay.
18: Yep. And so far, within the first 5,000 miles before its first service, the hybrid battery is already having trouble. Looks
1: now,
18: like
1: 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Cover? Does your the warranty that you have? 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So, what warranty are you talking about?
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1: Wow.
18: as an addition to coverage. And now
1: okay.
18: that I have the
1: Does
18: original,
1: it cover the battery? I mean, it's a contract. Do they cover the battery?
18: It does. There is a checkbox that specifically marks hybrid drive batteries as a part of this warranty. But
1: okay.
18: I'm not getting too much help as far as the from the original contract.
1: What's the name of the warranty?
18: The name of the warranty is Alpha Warranty Services.
1: Alpha Warranty Services. Alpha. And this is something Larry H. Miller sold you.
18: Yes, it is.
0: And why aren't? What is the reason for denial?
18: Larry H. Miller is a Dodge dealership, and they say that they do not have the facilities or the techs to be.
0: Well, then bring it somewhere else. Who cares?
1: Yeah, but if you have a warranty, does it say you have to go to a certain dealer?
18: It says it has to be done through the Larry H. Miller.
0: Wait a minute. So, Larry, hold on. Here's where I get frustrated, because what you're telling me is the dumbest thing I ever heard. And we'll blow these guys up if it's true, but I hesitate to believe it. You're saying Larry H. Miller sold you a warranty that only they can do the work on, but they can't do the work on it because they don't know what they're doing.
1: Yeah, are you saying that every warranty they sell on every car other than Dodge, that Alpha will not let them work on it and they won't let you take it anywhere else?
18: Let's see, the Alpha Warranty Service, the contract purchase was $2,800, and it does cover the drive that battery pack, and I do have that box specifically checked.
1: No, I understand, but Raven, are you saying the warranty that you bought, we really need to get this straight, the warranty that you bought from Larry H. Miller cannot be used at Larry H. Miller? Is that what you're saying?
18: That is correct.
0: Nor can it be used at any other dealership.
1: But yeah, that's what we're saying, and they won't let you take it somewhere else.
18: That is correct.
0: Well, okay, then they need to undo the deal, in my humble opinion. That's highway robbery. They sold you something worthless, I can't even believe it.
1: I don't think it's true. I think we're not, there's something missing. Different. Raven, you paid $2,800 for a warranty that you can't use, basically. Now, are you saying if anything goes wrong with it, you can't take it to Larry H. Miller, anything, that it has to be a Toyota dealer?
18: For this particular hybrid battery, the drive battery pack and the experience of the techs at Larry H. Miller switched me over to Stevenson Toyota on Alameda and Havana.
1: Okay. They referred you to Stevenson. Is Stevenson taking care of it?
18: No, sir. They said that there's a variance on what covers from the warranty versus what they're actually charging. So I have a 5K variance.
0: What the hell does that mean?
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1: Hold on. 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
20: All right, looks like the accident on I-76 was cleared finally. We're still tied up from, around 96, 88th Avenue West, but it should improve rather quickly. 270 is running kind of heavy both directions out of Commerce City. I-70 West from Colorado to Brighton is a little sluggish for you, as well as 225 coming in from Parker. It looks like everything else in pretty good shape. Foothills Drive, you do have US 6 west of Golden in that tie-up up Clear Creek Canyon. With traffic, I'm Jonathan Steele.
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1: Hey, I'm Tom Martino, along with Major Mark Major and the deputies solving problems and answering questions, taking complaints. Deputy D has an idea, Raven, what's going on with your case? And then, Julie, we're going to get right to you if you could please hold. D, tell me what you think is going on with Raven. He said he bought a car. The hybrid battery needs replacement, and there is a $5,000 discrepancy from what the warranty will cover. So they did refer him to a Toyota dealer. He is going to so-called get coverage, but he says it's a $5,000 difference. Let me ask real quick before you chime in there, D. Raven, how much are they? How much is the whole job? There, you have to pay $5,000 if you did it. How much is the whole job?
18: $7,000.
1: Okay, so they're going to cover $2,000, and you have to cover $5,000. Did they tell you why?
18: Because the warranty only covers a maximum amount, and I've already exceeded the maximum amount for that warranty service, even though the coverage sedates the hybrid battery. There's a variance on the labor and the parts at the dealership versus what the warranty will actually cover.
1: Okay, so Dee, what do you think's going on?
4: Well, here's what I was thinking happened, and Kevin from Sheridan Autotech warned me about that, about certain car warranties. Raven paid, by the way, did you notice that Raven said he paid $2,800 for a $3,000 warranty? Did you notice that? The max that Raven said the warranty covers is $3,000.
1: Is that $3,000 for the life of the vehicle, Raven, or $3,000 per incident?
18: That is apparently the max for this one incident, and they don't want to continue the 16-month warranty.
4: I don't understand what that means.
1: I don't know what that means. We don't understand. You have a warranty, and it'll cover, if the warranty only covers a certain amount and you bought it, then you bought it. But what do you mean they won't give you the other warranty? What are you talking about?
18: Just the warranty that says the hybrid drive battery. That was under the impression.
1: But does it say anywhere, though, is there a clause in your warranty that does limit coverage?
18: It limits coverage from the maximum amount of the purchase price. So if it exceeds the purchase price, then the warranty will only cover basically what I had invested into it.
1: What you're saying is the warranty does say there is a limit. In other words, no matter what the battery costs, in this circumstance, for this warranty, they're only going to pay $3,000. Is that right?
0: Can you send us a copy of the warranty so I can look at it? Do you have it in a PDF?
1: Yeah, we need to see it because this. What, Dee, does this change what you thought was going on?
4: No, this is exactly what I thought was going on.
1: It's a limit of coverage.
4: Yeah, the limit of coverage is $3,000
1: per incident.
4: No, lifetime limit of coverage.
0: Okay, $2,800 warranty that only covers $3,000, Dee?
4: Yes.
0: That's highway robbery.
1: Raven.
0: My opinion,
4: I agree.
0: Theft.
1: Wait. Raven, are you saying this? I'm getting a headache from this. Are you saying the maximum lifetime coverage of all repairs is limited to $3,000, the lifetime total?
18: Because I have exceeded the amount that this original warranty would essentially cover. After talking with Alpha
1: Warranty. What did you exceed? What do you mean you exceeded what amount?
4: Answer to Tom's question, yes or no.
1: Yeah. Is the lifetime, that warranty you bought, is it a $3,000 limit for the life of the warranty?
18: That's what I have in.
0: We got to see the warranty, man. We have to see it.
1: Yeah. There, hold on. Just put them on hold. We got to get a copy of that. I don't understand. There's no way in hell
0: unless
1: that they're going to sell him $3,000 in coverage for $2,800.
0: He might be saying this, but I don't know if it's correct. He's saying because, let's say the vehicle was $10,000, because it needs $11,000 worth of work right now, in the contract, once it exceeds the value of the vehicle, then they'll only pay out $3,000. I think that's what he's saying, but it doesn't make any sense.
1: Well, we just have to look at it, okay? There are a lot of warranties that limit themselves to the value of the car, and once that lifetime amount equals the value of the car, they stop covering it. But I've never heard of the whole lifetime. It wouldn't make sense to sell $3,000 of coverage for $2,800.
4: No, it makes sense to sell that. It doesn't make sense to buy that. Now, however, there's one more.
1: I don't think that's what he bought.
4: There's one more factor involved in this that I think Raven didn't do a perfect job explaining. A lot of these warranties that I read cover labor up to a certain amount, and let's say they cover up to $80 an hour. It could be that Stevenson Toyota is making up numbers
1: somewhere,
4: $200
1: somewhere
4: an hour.
1: Or somehow it's going to be explained in the warranty.
4: Yeah,
1: so we can't continue until we see the warranty, because I don't think Raven is explaining it properly. I don't understand anything. I really don't. I don't understand anything he's saying about the warranty, except that they'll only cover a certain amount of money, $2,000 for this, and he has to pay the $5,000. So we got to figure out why. Julie, what is going on with you? What do you need a referral to, Julie?
7: I need a referral to a landscaper that can help me finish this project that I got started.
0: What scope of work?
7: It's like a pavers, you know, a patio. And then I bought a gazebo to put on top of it. And I've had two people that have both fallen apart on me. So I've been calling around.
1: LEM Landscaping, we get rave reviews about him. 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
1: Why don't you just try... 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
0: Well, if it's pavers and putting up a gazebo that you already bought, Valerio Construction would do that as well.
1: Okay, so we can do LEM Landscaping and Valerio, and they're both on the referral list at referralist.com. 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
0: Valerio, V-A-L-E-R-I-O. Valerio. Okay. And then listen, if neither of them will do it for like what you were saying, only $6,000 or whatever, I don't think that would be the case with either of those guys. But I have another guy that's not on the referral list who's done a lot for me out in Franktown, but I don't know what area in, but that would be a last resort.
1: Yeah, I would just try the two on the referral list. Truly, you should try there. They're going to be very honest and open with you, and they may work with your materials.
0: Wait, we do got an... Hold on, we have even a new one. Hold on, I got to look him up. He just did great work at our house. Hold on,
1: let's take this break. We'll come right back with that referral. All three of them coming up on the Troubleshooter Show.
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20: All right, looks like the accident on I-76 was cleared, finally. We're still tied up from, around 96, 88th Avenue West, but it should improve rather quickly. 270 is running kind of heavy both directions out of Commerce City. I-70 West from Colorado to Brighton is a little sluggish for you, as well as 225 coming in from Parker. It looks like everything else in pretty good shape. Foothills Drive, you do have US 6 west of Golden in that tie-up up Clear Creek Canyon. With traffic, I'm Jonathan Steele.
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1: 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And that's Apple Air, Air with an E, appleair.com. 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Now, listen, what we're going to do right now is Julie wanted a referral. And I just want to give the real quick. Mark has one, too. She wants somebody to finish a project, a landscaping project. So we have LEM, which is 303-564-9104. That's 303-564-9104. Then we have Valerio, and that's he's a construction worker, but he can do work like the gazebo and stuff. 720-882-2139. And then Mark, go ahead.
0: So this guy is unbelievable. 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He does all kind of fence repairs, decks. Right. 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
1: Give the number out.
0: His phone number is 720-713-8749. In fact, you can take some pictures, text him the pictures of what needs to be done. This guy will give you a quote over the phone, 720-713-8749. He's done work at my house, just like Valerio has as well. 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Pricing right there on the website, like hanging a ceiling fan, cool. $99.
1: Good. Thank you. Now, we got to go to Andre, who says he got scammed or she got scammed. Andre, go ahead. What's going on, Andre?
13: So I have a bank account with Chime, and somebody called me from the fraud department stating that they were from the fraud department, and they had me transfer out pretty much all of my cash.
1: How much?
13: Their bank account.
1: How much?
13: It was about $700.
1: I'm going to tell you something, bro. That is a scam that's been going around so long and with all the banks. And once you wire that money out, did you call the bank? Are they willing to undo it? What are they going to do?
13: No, they're not. They've actually denied my dispute already, stating that the transaction was approved by me and all of this.
1: And it was. And Andre, honest to God, my heart goes out to you, man. There are some people that have lost 50 grand, 100 grand with the same scam. They say they're from the fraud department, right, and they're trying to find the fraudster, and they need you to temporarily move your money. Andre, I don't think there's anything we can do about it. We've had these over and over and over. All we can do, people, is tell you, do not fall for these. When people say they're from the fraud department, do not deal with anyone like that. I don't know what else to say. We got more coming up. I mean,
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16: ABC News, I'm Michelle Franzen. In Lower Manhattan, smoke billowed outside the federal building where Immigration Court and other federal agencies are located. The FBI says one man now in custody after setting off an incendiary device. ABC's Aaron Katursky has details.
17: The federal police, which are in charge of securing the building, along with ICE police and the FBI, raced to the scene. They took an individual into custody. I talked to some police sources who said that this individual is known to them, known to have anti-ICE type views, may have even participated in protests before.
16: The U.S. war with Iran turning deadly over the weekend. The Pentagon says two U.S. military members were killed at a U.S. base in Jordan due to Iranian strikes. The U.S. still searching for a third military member presumed dead. In Mississippi this hour, a memorial service underway for Nolan Wells in Ocean Springs, the 18-year-old who died while on a boating trip with friends on the 4th of July weekend. This is ABC News. Andrew and Tristan Tate, known online as the Tate brothers, arrested Saturday night in Miami. British prosecutors bringing new charges of alleged rape and sex trafficking against the controversial influencers. That, according to U.S. and U.K. authorities. ABC's Patrick Reeval has more.
23: The Tate brothers now face 59 charges in the U.K., including multiple counts of rape, multiple counts of alleged assault, as well as human trafficking, and as well of allegedly making indecent images of children and extreme pornography. These are obviously very serious accusations, which the brothers deny.
16: British police said that there are seven alleged victims in the United Kingdom. It was an epic weekend for the Odyssey film. Christopher Nolan's adaptation of the epic poem took in $264 million worldwide in its debut weekend. I'm Michelle Franzen, ABC News.
24: Commerce City Police and Fire investigating after a burned body was found behind a house near 117th and Ouray early this morning. Crews have been working on a grass fire in the area. The home is near Bar Lake State Park between Commerce City and Brighton. A shooting at a Southeast Denver nightclub overnight has killed one person and sent eight others to the hospital. It happened at Ultra Nightclub near Hamden and Dayton. Police Chief Ron Thomas.
25: You know, obviously there were a lot of patrons that were here at this establishment, so that's a lot of witnesses to interview, having to, you know, have investigators go to area hospitals and interview witnesses as they're being treated.
24: Police say it happened around midnight. They believe there may have been two shooters, but have not determined whether the shooters and victims know one another. 14 years ago today.
26: We're bringing out bodies now. Get someone to the back as soon as you can. Rescue personnel. I got at least 3 to 7 hits.
24: 13 people killed, 58 hurt in the Aurora Theater shooting.
6: Now, impact traffic.
20: Okay, we just have the one accident working on 270 eastbound at York left lane. It is backed up to I-76. It's kind of a short stretch in there, but it is heavy duty. Both directions out of Commerce City on that 270 run are pretty busy for us. We don't really have a whole lot of traffic out here right now. I-25 southbound coming into the mousetrap on the ramp to eastbound 70 has been backed up a little bit. That might be construction. South I-25 into downtown and a little bit of traffic to the east, including Pena, but no other big problem spots. With traffic, I'm Jonathan Steele.
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1: All right. 303-713-TALK. I don't know what the hell's going on with that. There is a version that doesn't fade. They installed it last week, and it played on every...
2: That is the one you sent me, Mr. Martino, okay. Sir.
1: Well, don't use that one. Use the one that doesn't fade.
2: That's the one you sent me.
1: Maybe you can help getting... I'll send it to you again, but here's what they told me. That it's in the system where you loaded it. It automatically fades after a certain amount of time, and you have to put it in a new file, and Zach or somebody did it for me last week, and all I can do is try. I'm trying. I got the open. We just need to plug it in. Okay. By the way, folks, that's just a little inside radio right now. 303-713-TALK, 713-8255.
3: Let's jump back into this car one, because I went through this entire warranty, so... I have no idea.
1: Well, that's great. No, that is great that you went through it, because I found it hard to read. What did you find?
3: Well, the hybrid battery is covered. They selected the drive battery pack option, which is right on the declaration page. And for the life of me, I don't understand why he's saying a couple things. One, the maximum payout is $6,000, and he was saying it was $3,000, so I don't understand that. I really don't understand why they're saying they're not going to fix it. Now, the other thing that he said, which makes no sense, according to this, you can bring it to almost any shop. It doesn't have to be the people that sold it. So I really don't know if this guy knows what he's talking about.
1: Well, so you don't see any limit. They should cover it. And,
3: well, I don't know even what's wrong with it at this point. This says it goes up to $6,000, and the hybrid battery coverage is a checked option on the deck page. So, I mean, they sold it to them with a drive battery pack option.
1: Right, and that drive battery pack, he said, was going to cost $7,000, so he would
3: They should be paying $6,000
1: Right. Right. And so get him back on the air, and we'll talk to him. By the way, we have Ernie, who has a problem with VA benefits, and we have Apple in the house, Apple Air. That's Air with an E, appleair.com. And I do have text for them. By the way, people, if you prefer to text a question for the HVAC guy, it's 747-999-5280 for Shane, 747-999-5280. What you get?
3: Ernie? I got a question for Shane.
1: Yes, go ahead.
3: Hey, Shane. What's it like working in a family business? I remember your dad installed one of my AC units, I don't know, 7-8 years ago. You grew up in the business. I don't know how long ago your dad started it, but I'm assuming 25-30 years ago you grew up in it. Now you're pretty much running it. What's that like, for real? Is it something you enjoy doing? Were you kind of pushed into that? I mean, I'd like to know kind of behind the scenes.
4: No, it's an honor. Carrying on my dad's name, my family name. My dad started the business 40 years ago, and he gave me the option. He said, you can do whatever you want, and he gave me the tools I needed, let me try it out, and I've stuck with it for 22 years now. It's, you know, it's really an honor.
3: That's incredible.
1: That is cool. All right, 303-713-TALK. Ernie, what's going on with you, Ernie? Welcome to the show. What's happening?
5: Can you hear me okay?
1: Yes, I can. What's happening?
5: So with the VA system, it's very complicated when you're trying to, you know, get a disability claim for things that's happened to you in the military, right? And one of the ways is you do it yourself. You fill the paperwork out and you go through the hurdles, right? The other way is you go to Veterans Foreign War or VSO officers, right? They're appropriated for that job. They make it so difficult on a veteran to figure it out. It's almost like they put these hurdles there for you, because I know so many other veterans that just give up, right? So then they have these other options where you see it on Facebook, which is scary. Well, hey, come to us, and we'll help you with no money down. We'll help you, like, just pretend like you're at 50% disabled, and they'll get you to 100% dollar-wise, right, because of the injuries you have. And they

0: charge you what they got. What they got, right? So if it was 50% more, let's just say it's another. They want like part of your back pay. But part of me is like, I don't really care what I'd have to pay someone because this is a lifetime benefit that once you get it, you've earned it, right? And I do have the injuries to justify it. But it's so scary to try to find someone else besides just a BSO officer. And like if you Google lawyers, it all just seems like nonsense of who you can try to trust to go down that route. So I was just looking for a recommendation. Have you ever dealt with any veterans that are trying to get their compensation benefits?
1: I don't know if you can sue VA. I mean, I guess you can. What exactly is being denied?
0: Well, I have traumatic brain injury. That's not me saying it. That's
1: right.
0: All my neurologists, they give you a zero on that. Zero is a good number because it means that they know what happened
1: right.
0: in the military. Right?
1: Okay.
0: They're not giving me no money for it. Fine. Whatever. But years of me not knowing what was wrong with me until I went and took all these tests from neurologists and like, oh, looks like your head's been beat up 1,000 times because I was in a tank in 1980 to 83.
1: All right. So anyway, what are they denying you?
0: I'm just trying to get an upgrade on my anxiety and depression just from that and my migraines and these are things I already have. Migraines, tinnitus, traumatic brain injury. And they always keep going, well, we didn't see you going to the doctor while you were in the military. Of course not. I didn't know I had traumatic brain injury, right, while I was in the military they don't test you for that, right? A lot of us don't know we have it until later when we're like, what's wrong with me? And then you start getting checked out.
1: So if you just go to VA, though, with a complaint, right. Why don't they just handle it? What are they saying?
0: It's pretty much you have to do it on your own, right? It's say even if I ask my VA doctor that I just recently been seeing, hey, if you find out that you believe this about my injury, would you write me, you know, like, I believe it happened in the military. I don't believe it happened in the military. They'll tell you no. So, like, why would I even go to a military doctor when I can go to my private doctor and see him, like my therapist, been seeing him for years, and she has diagnosed me with X, Y, and Z. My neurologist has diagnosed me with X, Y, and Z.
1: I believe, do we have a contact at VA? Because this is going to get into medical stuff, and they're not going to talk to us. But basically, you're just saying you're being denied coverage for certain ailments, but certain ones are being covered, right?
0: Basically, yes.
1: Okay. And the ones they're not covering because they surfaced after your initial benefits?
0: After you got out of the military. In other words, you never went to the
1: right.
0: doctor while you're in the military saying, hey, my knee hurt.
1: But there are a lot of people who have problems after the military. So are they saying they won't cover that?
0: They're saying they won't give you more benefit because they can't see the direct connection because I don't have it documented while I was in the military.
1: But like you said, right. It wasn't a problem when you were in the military. It happened afterwards. So I don't understand their reasoning.
0: It's pretty complicated. I just really need a number that I could talk to somebody.
1: Yeah, do we have that? Well, that's what I want to know. Do we have an attorney that does VA benefits, Mark? Do you know of any? I don't know where we start. That's a tough one. I know one that might be able to help us. He's not on the referral list, but I knew him for years, and he used to do Social Security. But I'm just saying, I wonder if he ever handled any veterans' benefits. We can try. I can try to get him on the air if you want to hang on. But doesn't Suze have a contact at VA? I thought she did.
2: I'll ask her.
1: Yeah, let's ask her during the break. And let's see. I think she did. I remember her saying that she had somebody for VA benefits. Do you have anybody, D? Or does Bo, do you know anybody? Have you ever talked to anyone at VA?
3: I talked to someone a couple of years ago. It was called Rocky Mountain Veterans. It's a law firm, but it was years ago.
1: Oh, really? Okay, but we don't know if they're still around. All right.
3: I do have a phone number.
1: Really? Maybe
3: Rocky Mountain Veterans. They specialize in VA, but it's been
1: years. Can you call them off the air, Bo, during the break to see if...
3: Sure.
2: see if let's they're the just, fit.
3: I'll do
1: Yeah,
3: it.
1: Let's just see if they handle stuff like this.
3: I'll do it now.
2: I got another question for Shane over there with Apple Air. Hey.
1: Okay, hold on a second, Ernie. We're going to try to get a few contacts for you. And then, Mark, during the break, ask Suze for the VA contact. What is your question for Shane at Apple Air?
2: Shane, I'm looking at rebates on heat pumps. I would love a heat pump. I've done a ton of research over them. Our house is big enough to where that's probably the reason I'm not going to do it, quite frankly, because we got multiple units already. But for the average person, say a house that's 3,500 square feet, tell me if I'm wrong on this. It looks like if you get a 4-ton unit, you can get an Excel rebate close to $9,000 right now and a federal tax credit of $3,600. Are those numbers about right on a 4-ton? Now, I do believe those have to be a certain kind of heat pump, like a cold climate air source one. Does that all make sense to you?
4: It does, yeah. So cold climate heat pump, I mean, it's going to also depend on if we're swapping, if we're going gas to electric or electric to electric, which depends on your, differ your amount there. But yes.
2: To me, it sounds like that's an incredible system. And you're getting, if those rebates are correct, I don't know how much the system would be for that 4-ton. But I mean, you're talking over $12,000 in rebates. How much does that put the system at? I mean, I don't even understand why Excel is giving you $9,000 for a new system. Why is that? Simply because you're using a lot less energy? And it looks like your bills each year could go down up to $2,000.
4: That is correct. Yeah, and each house is going to be different on the equipment cost, the install cost.
2: But that's a true number. You really can get a $12,000 rebate with tax credits right now.
4: You sure can, yes.
2: That's Tom, have you ever heard of such? I mean, there's probably some homes out there where it's all said and done. When you use the tax credits, you're so little out of pocket, and you've got the best system out there.
5: Is that only good for detached homes, or can condo owners take advantage of these rebates?
4: Yeah, a residential property can take advantage.
2: Yeah. Yeah, indeed, the rebates, like from Excel, go by tonnage. So if it's, 3 or 4 tons, your rebate's like 7 to 9,000. 2 tons, you're down around 5 to 6,000. You get the idea. So it's the size of the unit.
4: Mm-hmm.
5: And a smaller unit would be cheaper. So you know, before the show went on the air, you and I talked about my own heat pump in my condo. So does that mean there's an option that may be available for me?
4: There is. Yeah.
5: Oh, let's figure out some numbers and maybe we'll discuss those on the air, because I'm sure absolutely. I'm not the only one who would like to upgrade his in-unit air conditioning.
2: I had no idea. They had rebates of $9,000, and people out there listen to this, though, there's companies that do not participate with Excel in rebate programs. So don't think if you go buy a system like this from anybody, you're going to get that rebate. It's simply not true. They got to qualify and be a partner with Excel like Apple Air is.
4: And Mark, we even, the manufacturer, the brand that we carry, they also offer heat pump rebates that are instant as well. So they can exceed even what Excel's showing you on their websites.
5: That's Mark, incredible. We're going to do some numbers during the commercial break on my own condo, and then if it's interesting, we can do an on-the-air update for it.
1: All right. 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
14: It's another hot one for your Monday. Temperatures stay back up near 100 with another heat advisory in place until 9 p.m. Small chance for storms, especially in the mountains. I'm Fox 31 Pinpoint Weather Team meteorologist Kylie Burse.
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1: Hi, Tom Martino here. Welcome to the show. Apple Air in the house, appleair.com. Ernie was talking about VA benefits. Did Sue say she had a contact we can send Ernie?
2: No, we don't.
3: I have a question for Ernie.
1: Yeah, go ahead.
3: So, Ernie, have you been on this claim? Have you been turned down on the initial claim, or was the claim not enough?
0: One of them I had not enough, and then I resubmitted with others. And then the second time they said, they make all the connections. They say you have this, you have that, you have this. But then they say, but you don't have the connection. I have the connections with the diagnosis, but I don't have the connection with it because I didn't show any medical back.
3: Okay, so Ernie, I've got the perfect place for you. It's the Rocky Mountain Veterans Advocacy Group.
0: Okay.
3: They're a nonprofit law firm, and all they do is veterans issues. But they, when I called them, they wanted to make sure you were already in the system with the claim. So I can give you the phone number, and it's a nonprofit. And I told them a tiny bit about your situation, but they will help you.
0: All right.
2: Hey, the other thing with that, and I'm not going to pretend to know about this, but if the VA turns something down or you're really fighting with them, I don't think that prevents you from trying to get SSDI.
0: No, this is not about, like, your that part of it. It's okay. Basically like, just pretend like you had a bad hip, but then now your foot's bad from your hip, right? And then when you're trying to re-get the claim, to say that because of my bad hip, it made my foot bad.
2: I got you.
0: They make you go through all these.
2: I got it. I got it. You're saying if your back was never bad, your foot wouldn't be bad. So therefore, if it's a covered incident while you were in the service, even though it was your back, it should cover your foot. And I agree with you. And thanks for your service, by the way.
0: And thank you. And it's not only just for me, because I know a lot of other veterans, once they get told no for something simple, they're just like, ah, screw it. I'm not doing nothing. And to be honest, a lot of veterans have worse injuries than others, but we've all served. And if you have truly, I know there's a lot of scams out there, but if you truly have things that's happened to you, they need to, a lady at the VA told me I should write my Congressman Bennett, but I don't know because I'm not good at that. Right. But I just do know there's a lot of veterans that have serious issues. And once they get told no, they just give up.
2: Well, I like what Bo told you, but also if someone out there has dealt with something similar and you can help out, please reach out to us. Call in now at 303-MARTINO or just email us and we'll get this guy's information and get it to him. But you can email us at help, H-E-L-P, troubleshooter.com.
0: I will. That's what I love doing is helping people, and I like looking for help. Thank you so much.
3: So, Ernie, thank you, Ernie.
1: Thanks for calling. 303-713-TALK, 713-8255. We have Shane Terry with us. Todd Terry started Apple Air. He works with his sons now. And we do have some questions I want to get to. I had them listed here, and I can't find them, but one had to do with the air conditioning seems to be running all the time, and it never seems to get to where it's supposed to be. What do you do in a case like that? What does it mean, basically? Here it is. I found it, the question. So what does that mean, and how do you remedy it?
4: There's so many factors that go into that, Tom. It could be ductwork size. It could be lack of simply return, dirty filters, dirty outdoor unit.
1: But he said he doesn't remember it doing it in previous years. Too big of a unit.
4: It could be too big of a unit, too small of a unit.
1: But if it wasn't happening in previous years, what would have changed, do you think, from last season, let's say, till now?
4: Yeah, a big one is a leak, dirty outdoor unit, so cotton. That's a big thing. Dirty filter, so things that, I mean.
1: How often do they need to change the filters?
4: Once a month.
1: That's really, really important.
4: Depends. If it's a 1-inch filter, it is going to be once a month, yes.
1: All right. So let me go to the other ones I had here because it was really important. Okay. I heard that setting my thermostat down, I know this doesn't work, down lower, it cools the house faster, but it doesn't. It just brings it to temperature, right?
4: Yep.
1: Okay. And do ceiling fans help to save money by keeping maybe the temperatures more destratified, you know, more level, more even?
4: They do, yes.
1: They do.
4: They absolutely do. So you're going to want to change it counterclockwise, depending on the season, so heating or cooling. So you want to pull that cool air up off the floor.
1: Oh, really? During cooling season. Can you actually reverse fans like
4: that? You sure can. Yeah, as long as they're accessible. Yeah, you can.
1: And in any case, so ceiling fans can help to take the layers out of the air.
4: Yep, and it's going to help to destratify the air, mix the air better.
1: And then somebody wants to know, why is he getting ice on his air conditioner? He doesn't say where. I assume it's on the condenser outside.
4: Yeah, it's going to go back.
1: Why would that ice up?
4: It's going to go back to that same, or that first question that you'd asked me there, or that the guy had texted in there. Dirty outdoor unit, dirty filter, dirty indoor coil, dirty blower. I mean, there's so many factors that go into it.
1: All right. Randy, what's going on with you, Randy? Is he ready? Let's bring him up.
17: Yes, sir.
1: Go ahead. Yes.
17: Yeah, I just caught the butt end of that conversation of the last caller with the VA. I want to make sure I heard it right. So he has a back or hip issue, and they denied him for his foot?
2: Yes, he's saying that the hip issue is what created the foot issue.
17: Right. Correct. So I was a El Paso County Veteran Service Officer. I don't do it anymore. I'm doing CDL stuff. But the VA knows there's things called bilateral connections, and what happens on the left side happens to the right. What happens on the top happens to the bottom. For instance, I've had 2 spinal surgeries. So they know that it's not a matter of if, but when my hips are going to go out, my knees are going to go out, my ankles are going to go out. They're going to know that my spinal surgery, I had my entire S column fused. And so they know that working up my spine, eventually it's going to go out because your body overcompensates for...
1: Okay, what should he do, though? I mean, this has to do with veteran benefits.
17: Yeah, correct. So I'm 100% disabled. I did 20 years myself. So he needs to go in, file his appeal, but he also needs to put a bilateral connection. He needs to do a bilateral connection secondary.
1: What does that mean? What is a bilateral connection? What is it?
17: Bilateral just means if you're... So I have a right shoulder injury, right?
1: Yeah.
17: And my right shoulder injury is a meniscus and a rotator cuff issue.
1: Right.
17: So you automatically by default collapse. A 0 rating is still a rating, right? So where a lot of vets go wrong is they say, well, I'm not going to claim my left right now because I don't see any issues or I don't feel any issues. No. You let the VA determine that. Because if you get a 0% rating, unfounded, but 0%, it's still a rating. So years down the road, when your body overcompensated the left side because of the right side being injured, now it's easier to go back and say, no, my left side's messed up, and it's bilateral connection to my right.
2: Hey, Randy, would you mind, we have that guy's info, either yourself or somebody. that yeah. you know maybe yeah. could reach out to him and give him some of this information?
17: Yeah, absolutely. Yeah.
1: But let me ask you something, Randy. Let's just take a regular veteran. He's out of the service. Uh-huh. He has a new problem come up. Is it hard to get coverage? I thought you just go to the VA doc or a VA hospital.
2: No, they
1: or
2: only,
1: is it difficult?
2: Tom, they generally just cover what went wrong while you're in the service. Like if you're whatever, if your foot got broke, they'll deal with your foot. But what Randy's saying is it's easy to attach all the issues that a bad foot would have on your knees, your hips, and everything else.
17: Right, but back up. So, Mr. Tom, you said you can go to the VA and be like, just be seen like, go to the doctor, be seen like you would a normal doctor. Is that what you're asking?
1: Yeah, I mean, like, you just need to see a doctor. I thought VA was like your health insurance once you're a veteran.
17: It is. Right, it is. So the minute that you become a veteran, if you don't have insurance for some reason or you can't obtain insurance, you're automatically covered by the VA. So you can go for anything from, you know, a skeletal issue to pulled muscle to pulled and flu to, I mean, there's no, the exact same thing that you go to a primary care provider for on the outside, you can go to the primary care provider at the VA. They're not going to, you got a DD-214 in hand, you're good to go.
1: But, and can you get disability? Okay, can you be after the service, after you've been out of the service, can you get disability for your service-related injury afterwards if it gets worse?
17: Yes. So everything, a lot of veterans don't understand this. Everything inside the body and outside the body you claim. Everything. It doesn't matter. So I have a known history of some unknown jungle rot, if you will, right? The skin peels off.
1: My question was simply this. Can you get disability on VA after the injury surfaces, after you've been out?
17: Yes, as long as you can clearly make a connection, and when you go in for your medical evaluation, they identify that connection.
1: All right.
17: And then
1: I gotta take this break, though, Randy. 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
21: Yeah, we do have a quiet ride going for us right now. You got a little bit of volume on the roadways. I-25 is coming in and out of downtown. It's sluggish, especially northbound, just up past 6 and around Colfax. I-70 to the east, a little bit of volume also. If you're heading to the airport, looks good there. But coming out right now of DIA, we've got some slowing. It's basically from Tower and heading back on to I-70. 270 looks good. Had some earlier problems there. That's all cleared up. One accident down on Parker at Pine Lane out of Parker. With traffic, I'm Jonathan Steele.
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1: Tom Martino, your troubleshooter, 303-713-TALK, 303-713-8255. What is going on in your life and how can we help you? Let me get to the phones. I got to find my screener. I don't know where the hell it went. If we don't have anybody there, I'll just have to reboot this thing. Sorry, I just dropped it.
3: Steve's on the air. He wants to thank
1: who's
3: Tom.
1: That?
3: Steve, he wants to thank you and Mark about something.
1: All right, go ahead. Now I got it. Thank you. Steve, what's happening? What's going on?
10: Yeah, I called a couple of weeks ago. It was a subscription thing with the Denver Gazette, and it renewed.
1: Oh, yeah.
10: It was like $173 for a year, which was way more than it had ever been. So I called him up, and I said, hey, you know, I don't want this, so let's just go ahead and cancel. And they said, oh, no, the terms of our policy is we don't refund anything, even though it was like a week after it had renewed.
1: Yeah.
10: And anyhow, I called you guys, and you called them up a couple of times, and I got a letter from the Denver Gazette saying then that they would go ahead and refund the thing. They said it was because I was a loyal customer, but I think it was probably you guys putting a little pressure on them because I'd called them before, and they weren't budging. So anyway, I appreciate the help.
1: No, thank you. Thank you for letting us know. We love when things go well. We really do. And we love hearing the success stories. By the way, speaking of such, do you guys have any follow-ups at all? Okay, I do have some HVAC questions. We have Apple Air, by the way, on the air with us. That's Air with an E. Shane Terry with Apple Heating Air. Right now, Mark was talking about heat pumps. Is there a benefit to switching from a regular furnace to a heat pump anyway? Is there anything, any benefit to that?
4: Comfort. In some applications, comfort can be better because you're going to get a longer runtime out of a heat pump application.
1: What does that mean, a longer runtime?
4: So you're not going to get the on and off operation as you would most times with a gas furnace. You're going to get longer runtime. You're going to be evacuating the cool air out of the house, the hot air, depending on the application or season that we're in.
1: And are they more expensive for if you size them properly, are they more expensive than furnaces?
4: Install-wise?
1: Yeah.
4: Yes, they are.
1: They are.
4: Yep.
1: But your tax, do they run more efficiently or not, or are they more expensive?
4: The operation is less expensive, so they do operate more efficiently.
1: But if we have a house, though, do we need a furnace in Colorado, or are the new heat pumps good enough to keep up with demand?
4: We always recommend having a gas furnace as a backup,
1: so
4: dual fuel setup.
1: And what is the benefit of dual fuel? I mean, do you save money in the long run, or is it just for the environment? I mean, what's the real reason?
4: Well, if you're paired with solar, for example, if you have solar, a heat pump is going to be less to operate. But once you get down into those cooler temperatures, a gas furnace is going to provide a warmer heat for you.
1: There are hybrid systems you put in?
4: There are, yes.
1: Do they come as hybrid, or do you make them hybrid by installing both?
4: We make them hybrid by installing both.
1: Okay, so there is no such thing as a hybrid system in one unit where they switch back and forth.
4: Correct.
1: And then when you do a hybrid system, do you need the best furnace and the best heat pump, or can you just use a heat pump, for example, and then use a furnace, like just a regular furnace for backup?
4: You sure can, yes.
1: Because you won't hardly use that furnace, right?
4: Correct.
1: When would you actually use a furnace in Colorado?
4: My recommendation is anything below 32 degrees, switch over to your gas furnace.
1: Now, can you make it so they switch automatically?
4: You sure can. That's all done in the thermostat setup.
1: Okay, yep. And then it uses the same ductwork and everything else.
4: Sure does, yep. Unless you're going with a ductless system, but that's going to be independent from your ducted system.
1: Okay, now as far as hot water heat, somebody who needs a boiler, do you guys do boilers?
4: We do boilers, yes.
1: Okay.
4: Yep.
1: What is the latest and greatest when it comes to boilers right now?
4: Your tankless boilers, your wall hung, your Navians.
1: So they have tankless boilers right now?
4: They do, yep.
1: And can it also supply hot water to the house?
4: Sure does.
1: Yep. All right. Now, listen, I got to take this break, but please, Skip, hang on and ask everyone to hang on because we are running behind and I need to get these on. I want to remind you that John Fuller is there to help you with personal injury. He's one of the only attorneys I know who gets started on the first phone call if you want, and you can talk to him on the first phone call so you can get started on your case. 303-597-4500, 597-4500.
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21: Yeah, we do have a quiet ride going for us right now. You got a little bit of volume on the roadways. I-25 is coming in and out of downtown. It's sluggish, especially northbound, just up past 6 and around Colfax. I-70 to the east, a little bit of volume also. If you're heading to the airport, looks good there. But coming out right now of DIA, we've got some slowing. It's basically from Tower and heading back on to I-70. 270 looks good. Had some earlier problems there. That's all cleared up. One accident down on Parker at Pine Lane out of Parker. With traffic, I'm Jonathan Steele.
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1: Hi, Tom Martino here. Welcome to the show. 303-713-TALK, 713-8255. Did we take Skip? Did he have more to say? Or did we take Skip already? Mm-hmm. Okay, let's go to Paul. Paul, thank you for calling, Paul. What can we do for you?
29: Hi, Tom. I called you last week about a referral for someone who could help me with a truck that another guy couldn't figure out what's wrong with it.
1: That's right. And where did you take it to?
29: Well, I haven't yet. I want to go get it from the guy he has it in his storage yard.
1: This is the 2005 Chevy Silverado, right?
29: Yeah, exactly. Thanks. So I want to know how I can go get my truck from him without, I don't know if I need to call the police. I know I need to get...
1: Well, hold on. Is he refusing to release your truck?
29: I just want to be prepared for that because it is in a storage area where I don't have access.
2: Well, okay. It's going to be, the police aren't going to do anything.
1: How long has he had? Let's go to the beginning. When did you first take your truck to the guy?
29: Okay, well, the truck was at my house for many months, well, the whole time. And about a couple weeks ago, he came and he looked at it one last time. And he said, well, let's take it up to my yard so I don't have to keep driving down here. So I agreed to do that. So he's had it in his yard now for 2 weeks.
1: When you say his yard, does he work out of his house?
29: No, it's a storage yard off of there near like 55th and Federal.
1: Okay, and what did he... We need to postpone this, and I'm going to take you right after the break. This is important. We need to figure out what the heck to do, and we'll get the rest of the story coming up. I'm Tom Martino. AppleAir.com is on the air with us. 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
5: ABC News, I'm Michelle Franzen. The Pentagon says two service members died in Iranian strikes in Jordan at a U.S. base this past weekend, a third presumed dead. ABC's Karen Travers has more on U.S. strikes targeting Iran.
6: CENTCOM had said over the weekend that the strikes at Iran are aimed at degrading their ability to go after commercial ships in the Strait of Hormuz. Of course, that's been the big focus over these last 2 weeks, trying to limit Iran's ability to strike at those ships. But every time the United States has launched one of those strikes, Iran has hit back at U.S. assets in the region, as we saw over the weekend with the deaths of these service members.
5: In Mississippi, a memorial service for Nolan Wells taking place, the 18-year-old who died during a July 4th holiday boating trip with friends. Salvage operations underway in Charleston, South Carolina, to lift the crane that collapsed into the Cooper River earlier this month. Coast Guard urging boaters to avoid Pier G during that project. On Wall Street this hour, stocks are mixed. This is ABC News. Following days of thick haze due to Canadian wildfire smoke drifting into the U.S., clear skies across much of the East Coast, but the Great Lakes air quality alerts are still up. Meantime, volatile storms in store for parts of the Midwest and East Coast, including the threat of damaging winds and possible tornadoes. ABC's Ginger Z says it's a storm system that began in western states.
8: More than 400 severe storm reports since Friday. In Beaver County, Utah, monsoon thunderstorms dropping up to an inch and a half straight on the recent Cottonwood burn scar, triggering flash flooding. The murky, blackened waters carrying the wildfire's remains. A massive mudslide forcing the closure of Interstate 15. Floodwaters moving so fast, sweeping a love seat away. Officials urging people to evacuate, saying the flooding has compromised the water.
5: The Ebola outbreak in Congo now blamed for at least 930 deaths. The health ministry says 37 new deaths were reported in a 24-hour span from Friday to Saturday. Michelle Franz on ABC News.
9: Investigation underway at the Ultra Lounge at Hampton and Dayton after a shooting left one person dead and eight others injured. Denver Police Chief Ron Thomas says it appears to have happened in two spots outdoors.
10: In the parking lot and on that patio area, I think that there were shots that were fired at both locations.
9: He says they believe the shooting was involving groups of people who were at the bar and in the parking lot for an after party from an event that started in Aurora 14 years ago today.
19: I've got a child victim. I need rescue at the back door of Theater 9 now.
9: 13 people died. 58 others were injured in the Aurora Theater shooting. It happened after midnight during a showing of The Dark Knight Rises. This happened at the Century 16 Theaters right near Sable and Exposition. Now, the 720 Memorial Blood Drive for Valiant is taking place this afternoon, and that will be at the theater. That's the latest. I'm Nia Bender.
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20: Yeah, we do have a quiet ride going for us right now. You got a little bit of volume on the roadways. I-25 is coming in and out of downtown. It's sluggish, especially northbound, just up past 6 and around Colfax. I-70 to the east, a little bit of volume also. If you're heading to the airport, looks good there. But coming out right now of DIA, we've got some slowing. It's basically from Tower and heading back on to I-70. 270 looks good. Had some earlier problems there. That's all cleared up. One accident down on Parker at Pine Lane out of Parker. With traffic, I'm Jonathan Steele.
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1: Welcome to the show. Thank you very much for being here. We are solving problems, answering questions, taking complaints. We have Deputy Bo at the studio. We have Major Mark Major at his Casa studio. We have Deputy D here in the house. And then we have Shane Terry from Apple Air. That's air with an E, appleair.com. 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I love talking about great companies. Skips has a comment on the VA. We've been talking about VA, and basically we got a little confused because VA benefits, unless you're familiar with that, it gets very complicated. But this guy basically had a problem getting certain things covered, and Skip has a comment. Go ahead, Skip. What's going on?
2: Yeah, just for all my fellow wounded veterans out there. Got a good information. I got wounded in Vietnam, stepped on a landmine. Then I bend over to pick up anything off the floor, and I'd stay that way for a month. I fought the VA with everything for a year. Guy told me to go to DAV, Disabled American Veterans. I went to DAV in about 7 months. I had my 100%. I started at 10 with the VA, and the DAV took it all over, and they don't charge him. Didn't charge me anything at that time. Got me 100% with all benefits, and then I lost ringing in my ears, so I filed for that when I come back to Vietnam, and they were going to give me that, but the unknown factor was if they paid me for the ringing in my ear all those years, then they were going to reduce my 100% that they just gave me a month later. So I recommend everybody contact the Disabled American Veterans if they want to get something done, because I'm
1: okay.
2: Very happy with them.
1: All right. Well, thank you, Skip. Disabled American Veterans helped him. And, Bo, what was the name of that organization again that you recommended to this guy? What was the name?
3: I left Ernie a message about it. It's Rocky Mountain Veterans Advocacy Group. It's a nonprofit law firm that helps veterans get
1: okay.
3: their benefits.
1: Okay. Paul, then we're going to talk to Shane Terry, appleair.com, about boilers and other stuff. I have a text on boilers they want to know about. But, Paul, you first. What's going on with you, Paul?
2: I wanted to know how I could best be prepared to go retrieve my truck.
1: Oh, yeah, let's talk about that. Now, yeah, I get back to that. So you have a 2005 Chevy Silverado. I need to know something because I'm a bit confused. How did you know about this mechanic? Is he a mobile mechanic? Who is the guy? How'd you find the guy?
2: Yeah, he's a mobile mechanic, and I just saw his truck with his sign on it at a 7-Eleven, and so I called him, and he seemed pretty legit. He's got a big sign on his truck and all that.
1: Okay,
2: stuff.
1: That's all I need to know. So it was a mobile mechanic to work on your 2005 diesel, and then he couldn't do anything, so he took it to his storage yard.
2: Right.
1: What did he do? Hold on. I just one thing at a time, because this is really important. Once it got to his storage yard, what did he do to it?
2: He says he's just been doing diagnostics and he can't figure out what it is. I think he
1: okay,
2: has
1: now,
2: nothing.
1: So you're not crossways with him right now. He just says he can't figure it out, right?
2: Yeah, that's what he says. And today, last week, at the end of last week, I texted him and I said, hey, sounds like we're at a stopping point because you can't figure out what's wrong with it. So we're going to have to come up with another plan. And so this morning he sent me a text and he says, well, you owe me $3,400 so far. Do you want
1: Wait a minute. What did he do? Well, how did he figure you owe him $3,400? What did he do?
2: I don't know. That's why when I go over there.
1: Okay, we need to call him immediately. We need to call him immediately. It's been sitting there. It's still exactly the same as it was when you took it in, and he wants $3,500?
2: Yes.
1: And it doesn't make sense to me. Why does he want $3,500?
3: He must have done something.
1: Bo, can you call him right now? Or Dee, do you want to call him? I'd like to get a comment from this guy.
4: Yeah, I'll give him a call.
1: Hey,
2: Tom, when it wasn't my house, he did replace the alternator because he thought it wasn't getting enough fuel enough.
1: Okay, I need to know, Paul. I need to know everything he did for your truck. He replaced the alternator.
2: That's the only part that he's replaced, and he...

0: just been doing
1: that. And what else did he do? I want to know, how does this guy come up with a $3,400 repair bill for one alternator? How does that happen?
0: Well, as I told you, he came down to my house several times while he was working on other equipment in the area, and he spent several hours on one day, and then he'd come by another day. And
1: yeah, but he didn't fix it. But
0: no, he never did fix it.
1: So,
2: Paul, okay. Is he charging you a storage fee?
0: Well, it's only been there for 2 weeks.
2: Okay,
1: So wait a minute. You said you wanted to take your truck to your own mechanic, and he said, wait a minute, you owe me $3,400.
0: Yeah, I didn't tell him I wanted to take it, but I told him he probably ought to stop because he can't figure out what's going on. So I told him that last Friday and this morning. So I think he realized that I'm about done with him. So he's coming up with.
1: Okay, what were you going to say, Dee?
3: It sounds like Paul's mechanic is he wants to charge him for these multiple diagnostic trips.
1: Yeah, but he didn't do anything.
3: Well, right, but I think his thinking is, hey, diagnostic service is still not free.
1: If you paid for a guy to come to your house several times and nothing ever happened, you can't possibly expect to be paid for that. I mean, what happened? In other words, we need to figure out.
2: We need to call him, Tom. And let's call.
1: Yeah, under the Auto Repair Act, unless he got your authorization, he can't just charge you. $3,400 is a lot of money. I mean, if he came to your house several times and spent several hours, but you have nothing to show for it? No, this is ridiculous. Hold on. Go ahead. What were you going to say?
0: People that you number, whose number you gave me, I called them up in Wheat Ridge, and they said they charge $250 for a diagnostics. I'm willing to pay for that and maybe even double that for extra diagnostics, but not $3,400.
1: Well, I can't even believe he's talking about that.
4: Let's reach out to this guy and see what his side is. I mean, this sounds outrageous.
1: God almighty. All right. So we're going to reach out to him, okay? Hang on. 303-713-TALK, 303-713-8255. Let's talk to Shane at Apple Air. I have some questions.
4: Real quick. I do wonder, though, Paul, did he do any work? Is this one of these deals
1: He said he replaced the alternator.
4: Okay, and what kind of vehicle was it?
0: The 2005 Chevy Silverado diesel.
4: Okay.
1: But he replaced the alternator, but he didn't. If you had to count the hours that he spent trying to find problems but never found one, how many hours did he actually spend on your truck? How many hours?
0: Well, he does have quite a few hours.
1: How many?
0: I don't know, because some of the time when I wasn't home, he'd come home and I'd come home and he was already there. He says he's been working on it, so I can't tell the hours.
1: But he never fixed anything.
0: Yeah, he should have stopped when he says, hey, this is beyond me or something, you know, or let's get somebody else or let's do another thing. But he would just keep logging time and hours and hours and hours and nothing. You know, he kept promising, oh, I'll have this running. I'll take it up to my house and you'll be picking it up before you know it. And so I went there last week because I was concerned. It had been there already 2.5 weeks, and he had really done nothing that I could see.
4: Hey, Axeman, just get this guy on. That alternator's probably $1,000, parts, labor. I mean, something's funky here. I'm guessing there's another side to this.
1: So, Bo, who's going to call?
3: I'll be happy to call, Tom, but it sounds like Mark wants to see if we can get him on the air first.
4: Oh, my God, yeah, get him on the air.
3: Mm-hmm.
1: Yeah, that's what we have to do.
3: And if he won't come on, I'll keep calling in the background. How's that?
1: Yeah, let's do that, okay? 303-713-TALK, 713-8255. People, like I said, you should never wait when you have problems like this. You should, you know, get on as soon as possible, get on the case, call us, and let us help work on it. 303-713-8255. A real quick question for Apple Air. Someone wants to know about a boiler. So are boilers a lot smaller these days? They have a big old one, and the newer boilers will do hot water for the house and heat.
5: They will, yeah. Okay. They're a combi boiler.
1: Okay, now What about price? Do you know what the range in price is for boilers?
5: It's all going to depend on the application, Tom. You know, we can go in if we have to do new piping. If it's a straight swap and we're hanging it on the wall, we do.
1: But let's say comparable to a furnace. They're usually more expensive than a furnace.
5: They are more expensive, yes.
1: But they last a hell of a lot longer,
5: right? They do, yeah. They last a long time. Maintenance is key.
1: And has efficiency improved with them?
5: Absolutely.
1: Which makes do you recommend? Do you have any offhand?
5: Well, our favorite is going to be the Combi Navien boilers. That's going to be a tankless style boiler, wall-hung boiler.
1: Really? Yeah. And how? And what size is that? He was concerned about space. Is a lot smaller than conventional?
5: Yeah, you can figure hanging on the wall a small suitcase size.
1: Really?
5: Yeah.
1: For the whole house?
5: For the whole house, yeah.
1: Wow. Okay, we got more coming up on the Troubleshooter Show, 303-713-8255.
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4: You know, we got a free movie event coming up this Thursday. 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
2: Hi, Tom Martino, your troubleshooter, 303-713-TALK, 713-8255. I heard Axe trying to call that mechanic. What exactly did you hear, Axe? Did he talk to you about Paul's truck? I mean, he's a mobile mechanic. He spent several hours trying to find a problem, couldn't find it. And by the way, Paul, what was the problem with your truck that he couldn't find? Is it that it wouldn't start? What was the main problem? Yeah. What was the main complaint? It would not start.
3: It just would not start.
2: He never fixed it. Bottom line is he never fixed it.
3: No, he never fixed it.
2: Okay, and then he took it to his place. All he did was an alternator. When he took it to his place, he never fixed it and said, now you owe him $3,400.
3: Right. The one other thing I will say is when he took it to his place is he did take care of the tow truck driver to pick it up and take it to his place.
2: Okay, so he paid that and he did. Okay, but he did an alternator and he paid for the toll.
3: He put in the alternator. I paid for the alternator. I bought the part. He put in the labor.
2: Are you kidding me? All right. And okay. All right. Let's talk to this Tracy. Is Tracy the owner? Tell me who this is, Axe. Is Tracy the owner of this mobile mechanic?
4: It's a one-person thing, and yeah, he's the guy.
2: Okay, good. Thank you very much, Tracy, for coming on the air. Tracy, is Paul telling the whole story?
5: No, not really. And I'm not here to start any problems or anything, Tom.
2: No.
5: We just want to know
2: what's going on.
5: I pulled into a gas station one morning down here in Castle Pines, okay?
2: Yeah.
5: And I went in to get my coffee like I do every morning when I come south to Castle Rock. I work at the gravel pit down there. And he come up to me and asked me if I'd be willing to work on his truck. And I said, well, I really don't like to, but yeah, I can. You know, I'd rather work on it. Heavy equipment, Tom.
2: Okay.
5: So basically, I'm going to say it was 4 or 5 months, you know, because I was slammed. About 4 or 5 months, I called him and told him I was on my way. All right, so I get down to his house and I go check the truck out and everything. The truck, he had 3 or 4 other people in there working on it before me.
2: Okay.
5: Okay, so I turn around, and all I can do is try to, you know, when I put my computer on it, I come up with four different pages of codes on what they call a BCM.
2: Okay.
5: BCM is a computer inside the cab, door lock, everything. Which
2: got
5: it. It will infect the starting to go to
2: okay.
5: the injectors and stuff, okay?
2: All right.
5: So I told him, you know, after coming down, hey, dude, every time I come down here, you're getting charged, okay? So why don't we go ahead and get it set up to take it to the house or take it to my shop, okay? So I called my guy, and he come down there and got it with a wrecker, took it back up there. The day before that, basically, something, you know, it did start, and it ran. I let it run for about an hour. Okay, shut it off, started back up, started 3 or 4 different times. And I told him, I said, there's still things we need to look at because something's causing the fuel to shut down. Okay, he goes out there a couple hours later, and then he texts me and says, hey, the truck won't start. I said, I'll be down there in the morning. Get down there,
2: okay.
5: And I'm in the same predicament I'm in right now. It'll turn over, and it wants to start, but it will not start. Okay?
2: Okay, and so listen, here's what I want to know. You said he was being charged every time you went. How much was a service call every time you went to his place?
5: Well, I change it up for certain people, Tom. It's not everybody, but I change it up. and I was charged.
6: Yeah, but if you show up and you don't fix anything, for God's sake, I mean, what does that mean?
2: What Mark is asking, if you show up and you charge, but you don't fix anything, how do you figure that he owes you $3,400?
5: Well, it's the time and everything I got into it.
2: But
6: what?
2: That's kind of weird. But Tracy, let's say I took... Listen. You're a good guy for coming on the air and talking. You don't sound like a scammer or anything. I just need to know. Like, for example, if I took my truck to a shop and the guy worked on it for 30 hours, let's say, but did not fix it, do you think I owe the guy money?
5: Would I think you owe the guy money?
2: Yeah.
5: I'm looking at the time, Tom. That's all I'm looking at.
2: No, I understand,
6: but that's ridiculous. You're looking at the time. If you can't diagnose it and you can't fix it, what are you charging them for?
2: Go ahead.
5: I understand, Tom. Why don't we just make this easy? All right.
2: Yeah.
5: I've got parts into it that I bought out of my own pocket.
6: Yeah, that's okay. Fair. So how much?
2: That's fair. How much do you have into it?
5: You know what? I'll give it in the late. I got about $400 in parts.
2: He should pay for them.
5: Huh?
2: He should pay for those parts.
5: Okay, and I'll tell you what. I'll give him all the labor. You know, I pay my guy to be there to help me. Okay, I still pay him, but I'll tell you what.
6: Before you finish that, look, if you truly did a new alternator and then needed it, that's $700 to $800 parts and labor.
2: Fair. Paul supplied the alternator.
6: Oh.
5: Tom, I didn't pay for the alternator either.
2: Okay. I think Paul should pay for everything that you installed and the parts. And I just don't think he should pay for somebody searching for a problem if they never find the problem.
6: How much do you want? How much total?
5: Just give me $400 and get your truck out of my yard.
6: That's a great deal. Great deal.
2: Tracy.
7: What about the truck?
2: He should pay for the towing. I think Paul should pay for the towing. So, you know, Paul, you know, I think personally, give him $500. That'll be fair. I think the guy's undercharged. Look, the guy did do some work and did some parts.
3: I agree. That's fine.
2: Okay, I think, Tracy, $500 is fair to you. Tracy, let me ask you another question, though. What the heck's wrong with this truck? What's wrong with it?
5: You know, Tom, I got my guy up there working on it now, okay?
2: Yeah.
5: And today, I told him, I said, hey, let's go ahead. Because like I say, there was three or four of the guys on this thing. I don't know what they've done. You know, I don't have a clue.
2: Okay.
5: So what I told my guy to do this morning, Tom, is, hey, let's go ahead. We're going to change the hoses, the two fuel hoses coming from the fuel filter housing.
2: Okay.
5: Because I think they had, you know, they had cracks in them and everything.
2: Right.
5: So let's change them out. Let's see what happens. We changed them out. He primed it. Brand new primer that somebody else put in. Oil filter housing. Okay. I told him, get a spray bottle with soap in it. Prime it. Spray it down with soap.
2: Yeah.
5: Well, the new one was leaking. Okay.
2: Yeah.
5: In other words, right around where you prime it at was leaking.
2: Right. Got it.
5: Okay.
2: Listen,
5: so I called O'Reilly's and I said, hey, bring me a pump. Okay.
2: Yeah.
5: So we put it on there and my guy's looking at it right now. He put it on there and I'm waiting for him to get back to me to make sure that it's not leaking again.
2: All right. So here's the thing. If Paul, $500, get it out of there, and then let's see if another shop can. But you need to get a tow truck. It's not drivable, right, Tracy?
5: No.
2: You're going to need to get a tow truck, Paul, to get it out of there and take it somewhere else. And Tracy, thank you for coming on. I have to take a break. Listen, the guy doesn't sound like a ripoff. He just sounds like, you know, he got into this thing. He can't fix it. He's sick and tired of it. He said a lot of people worked on it before. So, Paul, how many miles on this truck, by the way?
3: 140 or 50. 40 okay. or 50, somewhere in
2: I would go down and get it. Call Sheridan Auto Tech and see if you can have it towed over there, or call another shop. Maybe, I don't know, who else should we call? Kimmer Transmission, maybe? Jeff Vick over at Kimmer? Whatever. I think what you need to do is get it out of there right away, though. He's willing to take $500 and call it good. 303-713-8255.
1: 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Dan Kaplis today at 4, 630 KHOW, Denver. Now, impact traffic.
7: Yeah, looks pretty good for the most part. Lunch hour drive shaping up well with light volume. There are maybe a few pockets out here that could be a little slow. There is one accident on Highway 58. If you're heading towards Golden, it's westbound past I-70, and we do have a tie-up in that area. In addition to that, 270 is running heavy west through Vasquez. Eastbound 70 from 270 over to Pena. Pena, a little bit of traffic to contend with also. As far as any other problems, we had one accident at 58th and Broadway, and it looks like possibly 11th and Monaco still working. We had a car that hit a light pole there. With traffic, I'm Jonathan Steele.
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2: Hi, Tom Martino, your troubleshooter. Listen, I need to know something about this. This happens a lot. Are diagnostics chargeable? Yes. People take their time and try. But what if somebody takes hours? Well, let's just say Apple Heating and Air. I don't want to pick on you. AppleAir.com. You guys are great guys. Now, I know you charge for diagnostics, you know, a couple hours for like $79. That's reasonable, very reasonable. And then if it goes longer, you charge more. But what if you were diagnosing a problem? And I don't think this has ever happened because it ain't magic when it comes to HVAC. You're going to find the problem sooner or later. But what if a company doesn't find the problem? I mean, like this car guy. Let's say the car guy did spend hours and hours, but they don't find the problem. I mean, when is it fair to charge for all that time? Like if my shop, really, you drop your car off to a shop, let's say, and the guy says, oh, dude, here's your truck back. I spent 30 hours on it. This is what you owe me. And you pay for 30 hours and the guy doesn't have a clue what's wrong with it. Would you pay that, Mark?
6: Oh, God, no. Are you kidding?
2: So what the hell? But then at the same time, is it fair to ask? I don't know. Like you're paying for a diagnostic. So, Shane, what do you think about diagnostics? Don't you think diagnostics should yield something?
22: I do. Yeah. And there's going to be a point.
2: I mean, if you come up totally empty-handed, would you expect payment?
22: No. I mean, to it. We've got to be real about it. You know, if you're going in there and there's absolutely nothing we can do.
2: If you don't have any clue what's wrong.
22: Exactly.
2: You can't. You know, I don't think you can charge for that. Does anyone listening, and I want to know my YouTube morons, Mark, do a poll. I really, do you think that
6: our morons, some of them actually rather be on the side of Iran than the USA, so I don't know how good polls are.
23: Tom, I think that I think both of these parties should have taken certain steps to communicate what it's going to cost just for diagnostic effort. I think the mechanic should have been very clear in saying, look, our diagnostic fee is $150 an hour. We have no idea how long will it take us to find the problem because we don't know what the problem is right now. And then the consumer would be able to say, okay, look, I'll authorize up to 4 hours of diagnostic time.
2: But what if he doesn't find anything in those 4 hours? Should he still be charged?
23: For the 4 hours?
2: Yeah.
23: Yes. Because remember, I called a diagnostic service time.
2: Okay.
23: Remember?
2: Yeah.
23: And at the end of the pre-authorized 4 hours, the two parties should have another conversation, something like, close do you think you're getting? And the guy is scratching his head, says, I have no clue. Then the consumer should consider going to a different expert. But the guy who's providing the diagnostic service should get paid for the diagnostic service, provided it was disclosed ahead of time.
2: Well, yeah, but even if it's disclosed, I charge this much for diagnostics. But he'd have to say, but I don't guarantee I'll find anything.
23: Well, yeah, that's why it's called diagnostic service rather than this
2: still,
23: is what I'm going to charge you to fix the problem.
2: I don't know, people. What do you think? Seriously, should people be paid for diagnostics when it doesn't yield a result? I say no, they shouldn't. They shouldn't be paid. I mean, truly, they shouldn't be paid. I'm not saying they shouldn't keep going. And even a diagnostic could be a lot of money. But if at the end of the day, if they don't give you a diagnosis, I don't think the diagnostic time should be paid. Mark, do you think diagnostic time in and of itself should be charged if nothing is ever found?
6: No.
2: I don't see. Go ahead. I think Dimitri's wrong again.
6: What do I do? No, especially I mean, it doesn't. That's crazy. I could hire Apple Air to come out and diagnose my. I don't know, my telephone system. What good is that?
2: Exactly. What diagnostic time doesn't mean anything.
23: But Apple Air is not an expert in telephone systems. They are, however,
6: and
23: experts
6: apparently
23: in HVAC
6: this guy
23: systems.
6: Isn't an expert in cars or trucks.
23: He is.
2: But he didn't find anything.
6: Well, okay, then bring that stinking Lincoln over to him to have it worked on.
23: My point is, some diagnostic services will take a really long time because some problems are not readily apparent.
0: Coupled with the fact he had a couple other shops looking at the vehicle and messing with it, that makes a diagnostic a lot harder when other people have been involved in it.
23: Did anybody check the fuel level in this truck's tank?
6: Okay. Uh-huh. Actually, let's go down that crazy rabbit hole. Let's say it was empty, 100% empty, and that was the only problem. According to D, he should still get $3,400 for his diagnostics because he simply didn't get to finish.
23: No, I didn't say he should get paid $3,400 for that service. What I said was that both parties should have an agreement at the beginning of the diagnostic
2: service. But even with an agreement, I don't think they should be paid if they don't find anything. That's the point I'm trying to make. If they don't find anything, should they be paid?
6: Going to Dee's point, unless you sign an agreement saying, I understand if you find nothing and aren't any help to me whatsoever, I still owe you money.
23: Yeah, that's why it's called diagnostic service, not repair service.
2: No, I get what I totally get that. I know what you're saying.
23: You need an expert.
2: He's putting time in. But what good is it, though, if I can't find out what's wrong with it?
23: Because that's necessary in order to find the problem. Nobody's going to show up and
2: so
23: just
2: you're
23: say,
2: saying,
23: I'll fix it for
2: you're
23: $400.
2: You're saying if the guy already checks stuff, that you can check off the list. Mm-hmm. And no matter what, someone else can start from there on.
23: That's right. That's what I would do.
2: Now, that's a different perspective. So what you're saying is, let's say there's 10 things to check, okay? And he checks 1 through 5 and can't find anything. And so if another person comes, they can start on number 6.
23: Exactly.
2: But would they? Or would they start over again? That's the one thing that has been perplexing all the time. Should people charge for diagnostics or even better yet, what about estimates? People charge for estimates all the time. Should they charge for an estimate?
0: Well, Tom, what about doctors? You go to a doctor, you have a certain ailment, and they spend several hours trying to figure out what's wrong with you, and they can't. You have to go to another doctor. Do you think the first doctor owes you not going to charge?
2: I never thought about that. I mean, Dee brought up a perspective that I hadn't thought of, which is a process of elimination. If they help you in a process of elimination, there is some value there. If truly they've ruled out the electrical system, or they ruled out the cooling system, or they ruled out certain things, I guess you could make the argument that it had value in that way. What are the morons saying, basically? Our YouTube morons are usually pretty vocal about stuff like this, but it says D is wrong here. This mechanic is not an expert, or another person said, After 4 hours, you either know what is up or you have no clue. Another one says that shade tree mechanic is just what a shade tree mechanic is. He has no clue. Anyway, so really never trust someone else's diagnosis. So he said this person is probably Kangarat is kind of saying you it won't be a process of elimination because no one's going to trust someone else's work. Anyway, we have more coming up on the Troubleshooter Show, 303-713-8255.
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1: Crash downtown on northbound I-25 in a usual spot, right at the Gore Point to the exit to 6th Avenue. Not really affecting traffic. All lanes getting by, but you might see some minor slowdowns. Heading west, Highway 58 westbound. We've got a crash between I-70 and McIntyre Street. Pretty typical Monday drive. Otherwise, I-70 east and westbound, flowing free for the most part to and from the DIA area. With traffic, I'm Mark Swan.
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2: Hi, Tom Martino here along with Major Mark Major and the gang. So diagnostics, someone says, what if they do diagnostics, they find the problem, but don't do the repair? Well, that's different. They should be paid if they find the problem. But should they be paid for nothing? I mean, for not finding it. If they do, D thinks, well, it's if they do a process of elimination and they kind of rule things out, doesn't that have validity or value? I guess it could. And then Apple Air, AppleAir.com. I always like to give that out because it's so easy to remember. Air with an E, AppleAir.com. He said, when we do spend time, we ultimately credit that to the repair if they choose to have the repair done. And if not, they pay for the diagnostic, but they never have to pay for nothing. So that's fair. I mean, if they come up with no answers for the person, they don't charge. But if they do come up with an answer and the people have the work done, they'll credit them that time. So look, everybody does it differently. But one thing I know is if I really, seriously, and I'm not kidding now, if I take my car somewhere and they spend 4 hours on it and say, dude, we can't find the problem, I'll say, bye. I'm not paying. It's crazy. It's just crazy. But, Mark, I think this time we can say that you are right and D is wrong.
6: Oh, my God. I'm trying to think of a different outcome that's ever happened.
2: Now, we used to have this argument, Mark and I, where I was wrong and he was right and he thought I owed him lunch.
6: Oh, my God. You owe me
2: 62. I owe you 62 lunches, but I don't get it that way. Anyway, we have more coming up on the Troubleshooter Show. We're going to talk more about heating and air, no fooling with appleair.com. And we also have your problems, questions, and complaints. Get your calls in at 303-713-TALK, 303-713-8255. 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
16: ABC News, I'm Michelle Franzen. In California, a federal judge temporarily pausing the $110 billion merger between Paramount and Warner Brothers.
17: 12 states sued over the proposed merger last week, arguing that combining two of Hollywood's legacy studios would extinguish competition. A federal judge on Monday agreed with those concerns, writing that the massive market share of the combined companies would, quote, likely violate antitrust laws. The companies were ordered to halt the merger for at least 2 weeks as the lawsuit moves forward. Peter Haralambos, ABC News.
16: The U.S. and Iran entering a second week of renewed strikes. An attack by Iran at a U.S. base in Jordan Friday, killing two U.S. service members. Their bodies will be brought back to the U.S. tomorrow in the military's dignified transfer ritual. President Trump will attend. In New York City, federal officials say a man is in custody after setting off an incendiary device outside the federal building. Authorities say the suspect has a history of anti-ICE activity. No injuries were reported. This is ABC News. A new setback in the massive lettuce recall amid the nationwide cyclosporiasis outbreak.
18: The FDA now says the one sample of Taylor Farms lettuce that had tested positive for the parasite was a false positive. But the recall is still on. Taylor Farms is pulling dozens of products sourced from central Mexico and distributed across 27 states, including bagged lettuce sold at Walmart under the Market Side brand. Health officials have already linked more than 1,600 illnesses to shredded iceberg lettuce served at Taco Bell locations in 5 states.
16: ABC's Hannah Batta. In Michigan alone, health officials confirmed 1,000 new cases over the weekend. Cases in that state topping 6,100. In Mississippi, a memorial service held today for Nolan Wells in Ocean Springs. The 18-year-old died while on a boating trip with friends on the 4th of July weekend. His mother, one of those speaking, saying his absence has left an emptiness that can never be filled. Michelle Franz in ABC News.
27: A man is dead. 8 others are suffering from injuries after a shooting at the Ultra Lounge at Hampton and Dayton in southeast Denver. Denver Police Chief Ron Thomas says the victims were all shot.
28: I believe that they all sustained gunshot wounds of varying degrees of seriousness.
27: The police believe more than one person fired shots near the patio and in the parking lot. And he also says they believe a large number of people came from another event in Aurora to an after party at the club when an argument broke out. They are asking anyone who may have seen anything to contact Crime Stoppers. The Front Range Passenger Rail District rolling out its delivery plan for the Colorado Connector Front Rail Passenger Train. General Manager Sal Pace says it includes a 0.333% sales tax to help fund service access to all stations within 5 years.
0: It also is a number of note that keeps Denver under 10% cumulative sales tax.
27: The district is asking for public comment. I'm Nia Bender.
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3: Through downtown, a new stall on northbound I-25 at 6th Avenue has a center lane blocked with stop and go back from Lincoln Street and Broadway, adding about 10 minutes to your drive. A stall right after that on northbound I-25 in the right shoulder right after the exit to 6th. That one not affecting traffic as much, but we might see some crews attending to either of those incidents. With traffic, I'm Mark Swan.
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1: 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They're in the house talking about HVAC. I do have some questions on that. And then we had a big issue come up from the first hour, the second hour, I mean, talking about, or third hour, talking about diagnostics and what, when should you pay for diagnostics? And I think you should pay for diagnostics when they diagnose something. But if they just keep your truck or your car, or they just keep coming, if they're a mobile mechanic and they never find the problem, why should you pay for that? Why should you pay for that? Now, Deputy D said maybe you pay because the guy is doing a process of elimination, and they are going through systems and eliminating stuff if they don't find a problem with that system. I guess you could make that argument. And then Todd Terry said, I mean, not Todd, that's his dad. Shane Terry said that he got the impression this guy was diagnosing little things as he went along, and he would fix them as he went along, because the guy did mention that he had some parts and labor tied up in some things, but the things that he fixed did not work. So what do you think? We did a poll with our morons. That is a designation you only get if you stream us on YouTube. They are my YouTube morons. We have a good bunch of them.
2: 95% of people said they would not want to pay for a diag to someone that couldn't diagnose it. Simple as that.
1: Yeah, 95%.
2: What's more interesting, though, if you look at the new poll, it's really shedding light on what the morons think about Dimitri. Take a look.
1: Oh, yeah. D is mostly wrong.
3: Mm-hmm. Tom, let's look at it another way. And if I may, with another analogy, let's say you hire a lawyer to represent you in a lawsuit.
1: You lose.
3: And, he gives you that's his bill for $600 an hour.
1: But they're representing you. They're doing something.
3: Well, this guy's doing something. He's twiddling wrenches.
1: He didn't do anything. He didn't really do anything. I don't think that's an accurate analogy. I don't think it is.
3: He did a lot. He just didn't accomplish much.
2: It's what we call a straw man argument.
3: Which Mark is an expert at.
1: In medicine, diagnosis could be a process of elimination. Let's say, for example, they say, well, we know it's not your liver. Okay, that has value. We know it's not your kidneys. That has value because you are doing a process of elimination. But I don't think in cars it works that way.
3: Well, of course it does, because this mechanic might have said, okay, you don't have bad fuel. Fine. Okay, your fuel filter is not plugged up.
1: The guy said he went through everything. He said he went through everything.
3: Well,
1: he said he could not have gone through everything. What the hell's going on. He went through everything.
3: It's impossible to have gone through everything. This is an old, complicated diesel truck. He hasn't gotten a chance to go through everything.
1: All right. I don't know. I just don't. By the way, I just don't know. But I do have something I want to ask people about, and I don't know how to show it to them. Oh, okay. I wonder if you can see this. I got to look at my app here and see if you can see my phone. If I go up to this one, this is really important for those streaming. Now, I'm going to show you my iPhone. Do you see the upper, what they call the dynamic island? I'm just going to show that right there. See that? Now, do you see that little circle at the end of my island that

0: groups down. My island is misshaped. That little circle, so I'm showing you my phone. There it is on YouTube. So I'm going to keep it up there for a few seconds, and then you'll be seeing it, okay? And then you'll see it. Now, I want to know, what the heck is that? It just showed up one day on my phone. Do you know what they call a dynamic island? On an iPhone, there's a little oval racetrack at the top of the screen. And then basically, my racetrack has a little circle on the left-hand side of it that droops down. I want to know what it is. Why?
1: What is that?
0: Did you see it?
1: I see it on your, I have no idea what you're talking about.
0: You see that racetrack up on top.
1: Is that a diagnostic tool for something that's wrong with you or the phone?
0: The racetrack, whatever that is, they call it a dynamic island.
1: Yeah.
0: It has a little camera in it, and it has some other things in it, LiDAR and stuff. But then on the left-hand side, mine is drooping down. And I don't know why I have an extra circle there. I looked at every piece of software. I took away access to my camera. I just don't know why there's a circle. I swear to God, I Googled it, I AI'd it, and I can't find a reason.
2: I don't even understand what you're talking about.
0: Well, if you look at the feed, it's going to show you on YouTube.
2: I know. I'm looking at your phone, and what is it? What are you talking about, though?
0: It's a little circle.
2: Get a link you can share.
1: What does it represent?
0: It doesn't come up in a screenshot, so it does. I have to take a picture of it, maybe with Dimitri's phone, but put it up. But
1: I think it's diagnosing something.
0: No. All I'm saying is this: people that have iPhones know that on the top of their screen, at the very top, there's an oval, like long oval space, and they call it the dynamic island. Google that if you want to see what it looks like on an iPhone. But my dynamic island has an extra shape at the left-hand side of it. It's a circle, and it makes it look like the racetrack is drooping on the left side down. Look, all I know is this. It shows up one day, and I have no idea what it is.
2: Would Dimitri do me a favor and check Tom for a stroke real quick?
0: No, I'm telling you, my dynamic island is drooping.
1: Hey, do you remember Raven's call from this morning?
0: Did it come up on YouTube when I showed it?
1: I'm off YouTube now. I can't take the abuse I've been getting.
0: Oh, okay. Anyway.
3: Do you think it's LCD burn on the screen?
0: I don't think it's an LCD. No. It doesn't show up. I can tell you why I don't think it's that. It does show up on the lock screen.
1: I know. You should take it to that repair shop for a diagnosis.
0: It shows up all the time. I don't know. Could it be damage to the screen?
3: It might be small.
2: My God, I have no idea what he's talking about.
0: Why would it be a perfect circle?
2: You realize that's the Google Meet app.
0: No, it's not. It comes up all the time. It's not on the Meet app.
2: You were showing on the video is different then.
0: Oh, no. I was showing the Meet app for sure. But that's not what I wanted to show. And there's no way to take a screenshot of the upper part of that screen. So
2: camera again so I can see it. Do it one more time.
0: Okay, I'm going to do it. And it's. Let me just go to a... And what I'm saying is, the reason I went to a Google... I needed something with a white background so you could see it. So I'm going to... Let me just show it. And I'm telling you, for those listening, if you look at your iPhone... Now look at the upper part right there. Do you see that little... circle, that extra circle? There it
2: is.
0: Not
2: yet.
0: Well, I know you will. It'll come up. There it is. It's a little circle. It's right there. Right there. Anyway, I'll hold it up there, and then it'll go be on the screen. I honest to God.
2: Wait, so you're talking the upper left, upper right?
0: Yes. Yes. If you look at my screen, it would be the upper left of that oval racetrack of the dynamic island. Listen, first of all, the dynamic island, you have to know what an iPhone looks like at the top of the screen. And then on my upper left, I have a circle that droops down. It's on the upper left, but it's a little lower than that. It always shows up. Now, Axe said it could be damage. I don't know if it would damage in a perfect circle like that. But anyway, I digress. I just wanted to know if there's a genius out there that can figure out what the heck that is. It shows up one day, and I say, what the heck is this? And of course, I just want to say this. I did not touch anything. I made no changes whatsoever, and it showed up. Now, I might have taken an update, maybe, but I don't know why an extra circle would show up, okay? Anyway, Dimitri has an update, Tom, on a car. It's
1: used car warranty.
0: Raven bought a car, and it's a 2012 Camry hybrid from Larry H. Miller. 5,000 miles, within 5,000 miles of buying it, the battery needs replacement, the battery. And he said his warranty should cover it. Mark looked at the warranty, and it said, yeah. And Mark says, yeah, he's got the EV option.
2: It looked like maximum $6,000.
1: Nope.
2: Okay.
1: So Tom.
0: What, did you call the Larry H. Miller?
1: No, I didn't have to. I actually read the contract, and I actually understood it, Mark.
0: So you think Mark got it wrong. Mark said it clearly said they would pay up to $6,000.
2: Listen, I don't pretend. I just ran all 12 pages through Grok and asked questions.
0: Grok was able to optical character recognize that?
1: Yes. Well, obviously not, because Grok's answer is worth exactly what Mark
0: just
1: paid for.
0: Tell me what you found out about. We got to take this break. I'm sorry, but I promise I'll be on time. 303-713-8255.
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13: It's another hot one for your Monday. Temperatures stay back up near 100 with another heat advisory in place until 9 p.m. Small chance for storms, especially in the mountains. I'm Fox 31 Pinpoint Weather Team meteorologist Kylie Burse.
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0: Hi, Tom Martino here, 303-713-TALK, 303-713-8255. You know, I've been talking about that iPhone and people, they don't have a clue. But Lisa has a question for Shane. Let's go to Lisa. Lisa, welcome to the show. What's going on?
15: Hi. I just have some curiosity about splitters and if they are a good investment. And
0: mini splits.
15: Mini splits, yes. And
0: okay.
15: How much area they cover and... I don't know that much about them.
0: Now, let me ask you something. I'll let Shane talk about this, but where are you thinking about putting it?
15: We have one bedroom that's very hot, and it doesn't get, we have a swamp cooler. The swamp cooler doesn't reach it.
0: Do you have air conditioning for your house?
15: We have a broken air conditioner, but it only did the living room, family room, and kitchen. It didn't do the bedrooms.
0: Okay. Do you have exterior walls to that bedroom, to the outside?
15: Yes.
0: Okay. So explain what a mini split is in a very basic way. What is it?
16: Very basic way is it's going to individually heat and cool an individual room or area.
0: And it looks like a grill or some kind of control, and it's placed on the wall, right?
16: Yep.
0: On an exterior wall.
16: Correct.
0: And then the compressor and stuff is on the outside.
16: Correct. Yes.
0: And it's remote control because it's set up high on the wall, right?
16: Yeah. Well, they do make floor mount units as well.
0: They do?
16: Yeah, so we have some stuff for different applications.
0: Oh, do they? I didn't know they made floor mounts.
16: Yeah.
0: And it cools or heats how much? What's the largest you can get?
16: The largest we can get is going to be 24,000 BTUs.
0: And what would that cooler heat?
16: That's going to be a big area, Tom. It's going to be like your basement area here.
0: The whole area or this room?
16: The whole area.
0: Oh, wow.
16: Yeah.
0: So you can do a whole floor with it.
16: You could, as long as it's wide open. If you have it dividing walls, it's not going to do anything
0: for you. It's not very well dividing walls. So the bedroom you have, small one, would work perfectly. Is this the bedroom you sleep in?
15: Yes.
16: Lisa, how big's your bedroom?
15: I don't know the square footage. Maybe there's an attached bathroom. Maybe 20 by 20. Not even that.
0: Yeah, it's a master bedroom, yeah. Basically.
16: Yeah. Yeah.
15: Yes.
16: Oh yeah, you could. We could certainly look at it, but it sounds like an application for a 12,000 BTU. Just offhand there.
0: Yeah. Yeah.
16: So it would work very well.
0: And basically, they work wonderfully. They're great units.
2: And then she qualifies for all those rebates, right?
16: If she does a low ambient unit, she sure does, yes.
0: Now, why is that? Why would she qualify for that kind of rebate?
16: Because it's the heat. It is a heat pump unit. It's a mini split heat pump. So rebates are a little different than your ducted system. But I can give you an example here if we got a minute. Let's see.
0: Yeah. And by the way, we have somebody who texted something I think funny. We were talking about Ashley Webb, who was running for Senate in Maine, and Dimitri calls him a dude in a dress. Somebody else said, and they're really true, he looks like Meatloaf.
17: Oh, my God.
0: He does. He looks like Meatloaf. He really does.
17: By the way, Tom, you just misgendered her.
0: Why? What is she?
17: You just said he looks like a dude in a dress.
0: She says she's a woman, but she didn't have the operation, I don't think.
17: Are you kidding? Think I'm going to research that?
0: Anyway, so Shane, tell us about what did you come up with?
16: Yeah, so a rebate on something like that, at least you're going to be around $2,500.
0: Wow.
16: Starting.
0: Wow.
16: Yeah, that's the
0: So when do rebates apply? Somebody wants to know that because somebody said that they want to know my question about a heat pump. He was saying in order to get the rebate, it has to be an electric heat pump. So would that be in addition to my gas heater, or would I have to go with complete electric heater also?
16: That would be in addition to the gas furnace.
0: So anything you do in addition to the gas furnace that's electric, you get a rebate on?
16: Yes.
0: Wow. So you would get a rebate on that. That $2,500, that's pretty good.
16: It is very good.
0: Now, here's what I want to know, and I don't expect you to tell me anything differently because you guys are pretty straight, but does the industry take into account those rebates and just raise the prices? In other words, with solar systems, consumers very seldom got the benefit of the tax credit. They really did. Mm-hmm. The prices were outrageous, and then you would take the 15 or whatever percent it was off the tax credits. It could have been 30%. But what I'm saying is this. Does the industry truly – I know you guys probably – do you charge more because there is a rebate?
16: We do not. No. We're going to charge the same price.
0: Whether there's a rebate or not.
16: That's right. And we show the sheet right up front at the table. We can opt for – and generally we opt for the homeowner to get the rebate directly.
0: So it's going to be a true $2,500 off.
16: It is. Well, directly back to the homeowner.
0: Right.
16: Yes.
0: And so who pays that rebate?
16: That's an XL rebate.
0: Wow.
16: Yeah.
17: Do they pay it to the consumer, or does the consumer sign it over to you and then you bill the state? How does that work?
16: They pay it directly to the consumer. That's the way that we
17: do. And the consumer gets a check.
16: They get a check. Yeah.
0: So they get a check. So you basically charge them whatever you would charge no matter what,
16: mm-hmm.
0: the normal price.
16: Yep.
0: And can you give me a range of prices from small to large of these mini splits? What is the range of prices?
16: So a single port, so what we call a one-to-one system, so one outdoor unit, yeah. one indoor, all the way up to a four-to-one system,
0: yeah.
16: four indoor, one outdoor.
0: The lowest to the highest.
16: $6,000 all the way to $30,000.
0: Okay.
16: Yep.
0: And you can have one that supports more than one room. You can put these heads, the control heads, in different rooms.
16: We sure can, off of one outdoor unit.
0: Oh, wow. Yep. I didn't know that.
16: Yeah.
0: That's a bit. So that could do a whole house.
16: Sure can.
0: Okay. Do you have any other questions, Lisa?
15: Yes. Is it cost effective?
16: It is very cost effective. It's very efficient to operate. It's very nice units.
0: Let me give you a Apple's number is 303-733-2813. That's 303-733-2813. What else did we get rebates on? Heat pumps, mini splits, anything electric? Is that what it boils down to?
16: Yeah.
0: It's electric?
16: Yeah. The push here, I mean, we're...
0: trying to move away from fuel.
16: Trying to move away from fuel, so the electric push is very big. So heat pumps, whether it being a ducted heat pump, mini split, there's going to be a rebate.
0: They don't make an electric furnace, so to speak. An electric furnace really is just a heat pump, right? Are there actual electric furnaces?
16: Well, it's going to be an air handler with an electric strip.
0: So they do make those?
16: They do, yeah.
0: Really?
16: Yep.
0: So if you had a cabin or something and you didn't want to do, you didn't need air conditioning, let's say, mm-hmm. You could do literally an electric furnace, which is different than a heat pump.
16: It is. Yeah, so it's going to be a separate, it's going to be your air handling unit.
0: Yeah, like a furnace, a regular furnace with the blower and all that. But instead of burners, you would have an electric strip.
16: That's right. Correct.
0: Would you get a rebate on that?
16: You know, we don't do a whole lot of them. I'd have to look into that.
0: How do they do expense-wise? Are they expensive?
16: They are expensive to operate. Yeah, so then that's where you would pair that with a heat pump. And then your heat pump would be much more efficient than running the electric strip.
0: But the electric strip would only be, you would only use it certain times.
16: That's right. Correct. And it'll work in conjunction with the heat pump itself. So you may have
0: times. So you would be all electric. So if you had a solar system, I mean, that would be ideal.
16: Yeah, yeah, absolutely. You could run 100% electric off the solar system.
0: Wow. So what would happen is you would have a mini split, you would have the heat pump that would take you down to a certain degree. And then if it gets colder than that, the electric furnace would kick in.
16: Yep.
0: If you don't want to use any fossil fuels at all. And then that would be totally rebatable, mm-hmm. the whole system. And then you would have no dependency on oil or gas.
16: Correct. Yep.
0: And actually, that's a pretty cool solution, especially if you have a solar system with it.
16: Yes, absolutely.
0: Yeah, and I wonder if they're ever going to bring back solar tax credits. I wonder, really. By the way, this guy says, and I know who you are, he says, not that you value my opinion, but I think if somebody does a diagnostics and they do the repair, the diagnostics should not be charged. If they just do diagnostics, it should be a cent cost. I don't know what that means. Anyway, I think that diagnostics in and of themselves should be paid for if you get something out of it. But if they can't find the problem and you're simply paying for somebody to hunt and peck and they can't find the problem, I don't think they've done you any value. That's my opinion. Did you already do Ravens? We already did Ravens.
17: No, not yet.
0: Okay, we're going to do Ravens update coming up. I'm sorry. We got to take this break, though. More coming right up.
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21: Through downtown, northbound I-25. Crews assisting a disabled vehicle approaching 6th Avenue with two left lanes blocked. Stop and go all the way back from Broadway, adding about 10 minutes to your commute. East of there, a crash on Colorado Boulevard northbound at Colfax with slow traffic back from 12th Avenue. We're unsure of lane blockage on this one. Of course, we'll keep you updated. I-70 eastbound at DIA. Slow speeds start at I-270 all the way to Pena. With traffic, I'm Mark Swan.
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0: Hi, Tom Martino here. Welcome to the show, 303-713-TALK. Pat, what's going on with you, Pat? And then we're going to do that update with Raven. Pat, what's going on with you? What's happening?
1: I am trying to find a good auto broker. I used to use Doug Ehrlich from you.
0: Oh, yeah, years and years and years ago, brother. Years ago.
1: Yeah. I bought probably 4 or 5 vehicles from him, maybe more. But now I don't.
0: Well, JFR Cars, they're great people.
1: JFR Cars?
0: Yep. In fact, let me get it. They're on the referral list. If you go to thereferralist.com, more and more people should. We really work our asses off to get great people on there. So JFR Cars, let me give you their number. It's 303-520-6839. Ask for Rodney.
1: Rodney, okay. Great.
0: They're good people.
1: Referral list up here.
0: Yeah, JFR Cars, and they can do some really cool stuff. Any maker model, leasing or buying, Pat. Thank you for calling.
1: Oh,
0: so now, Raven, by the way, let me go to this and get this done because people are saying, Tom, you tease this. What's going to happen? So Raven bought a 2012 Camry hybrid from Larry H. Miller. 5,000 miles, within 5,000 miles of buying it, the battery needs to be replaced. He has a warranty he bought for $2,800 through Alpha Warranty Service. Mark says that, from what he can read, that warranty clearly covers that battery up to $6,000.
2: It goes up. Well, here's what it says. The aggregate amount is $6,000. So if he ever goes over that, he's got no coverage for anything. The other thing it shows is whoever sold him that did choose it. It was a hybrid. And, of course, it actually reads Camry hybrid or whatever. And then it should cover up to $3,000 in repairs for that battery, which, by the way, aftermarket should be about $1,500 to $3,000 installed. So the guy should be in good shape.
0: Okay, so you're telling me, though, that for $2,800, he only bought a total aggregate coverage of $6,000?
2: That's what it looks like, yes.
0: But Tom, what a bad, there you go, Tom, what a bad deal.
17: In this particular case, it's not the aggregate coverage that's biting Raven in the rear end.
0: What is it?
17: I actually read the contract, and on page 4 out of, 15 or so, there's a section called Limits of Liability. And when I read that, there's a line item for drive battery pack. $3,000.
0: So that's what I saw. That
2: I swear
17: it's
2: to God,
17: right there on page 4.
2: Dimitri, that's literally what I said.
17: Aggregate was six. Irrelevant to the matter at hand.
0: Okay, so Mark, you're saying they should pay up to $3,000 then
2: for the battery. But the problem is, if he's going to the dealer, they're going to want to put an OEM in there that's probably $5,000 to $8,000. Where if he brought it to Kevin at Sheridan Auto Tech, and I think Kevin does do these, he's looking at under $3,000 or right about $3,000.
0: Oh, wait a minute.
17: That's right.
0: Would the warranty pay for aftermarket?
17: It doesn't say that you can only buy OEM stuff. It's silent on that matter. So I would assume that I would definitely
0: expect to pay
17: for aftermarket.
0: That.
17: I hope Raven is
2: listening. Kevin's dealt with this company before. Let's get him on and see if he even does them. The only thing I didn't double check here is I thought Kevin told me they do hybrid batteries, not all electric like a Tesla, but hybrid.
0: So are you telling me, though, that why would anyone buy a warranty for almost $3,000 where you're only going to get a total of $6,000 in coverage? So when he reaches a cumulative total of $6,000, he gets no more coverage. Mm-hmm. Is that what you're saying? That is the most ridiculous thing I've ever heard. Why would anyone buy that? Is that truly?
2: Because they don't point those little things out to you when they're selling them.
0: Oh my God! I mean, you're paying $2,800. Then you have to pay $100 deductible for each instance. But when you get to $6,000, you have zero coverage.
17: That's right.
0: golly, that, I mean, it sounds unconscionable that someone would spend that much money on a warranty that only covers $6,000. You know, so somebody will say, well, that's good because you're only paying $2,800 for $6,000. That's not good. It's not good at all. Could you imagine? I mean, most warranties don't work that way, do they? Are they that bad of a deal, most of these aftermarket warranties?
17: Yeah, Tom. So the ones I read are, you know, I've worked an unfortunately large number of these cases since I've been helping you and Mark with this show. And I haven't found a good auto warranty company. They usually just deny, deny, deny. At least this one isn't denying. They're just sticking to the limit that they clearly disclosed right there in black and white, which is 3,000 max for a drive battery pack.
0: So we should call, get this guy back on the air too, and then let's get Kevin on to see if he does aftermarket packs. He might be happy to hear this, though, that he can at least get it done and get it paid for. Even though he, you know, if he goes to an OEM dealer, I didn't realize there was that much of a discrepancy from an OEM dealer.
17: A huge difference.
0: Would that be the same? Would Tesla's batteries also, can you get those aftermarket? Or does Tesla corner the market on those? Do you know?
17: Mark? That's a question for Mark. He's a huge Tesla expert.
0: Yeah. Anyway,
2: what's the question?
0: Well, can you buy aftermarket Tesla batteries for a discount as well?
2: I'm sure on older models someone has done them. I bet they have, sure.
0: Okay, we have more coming up on the Troubleshooter Show, 303-713-8255, waterpros.net. 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
21: Through downtown, northbound I-25. Crews assisting a disabled vehicle approaching 6th Avenue with two left lanes blocked. Stop and go all the way back from Broadway, adding about 10 minutes to your commute. East of there, a crash on Colorado Boulevard northbound at Colfax with slow traffic back from 12th Avenue. We're unsure of lane blockage on this one. Of course, we'll keep you updated. I-70 eastbound at DIA. Slow speeds start at I-270 all the way to Pena. With traffic, I'm Mark Swan.
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0: Hey, Tom Martino here. Welcome to the show. Apple Air has been with us throughout the show. Apple Air, that's air with an E, appleair.com. And we appreciate you being here. We do have another question. Someone wants to know, can a mini split be their primary source for the whole house? I think we answered that. They're big enough now that you can do a whole house?
10: Yeah, they sure can. It may, depending on the size of the home, it may require more than one outdoor unit.
0: Right, yes. Right. Yeah, now, do mini splits do both heating and air, one or the other? Can you get just one, or do they always come both?
10: Anything with a good reputation or worth a darn is going to do both, yeah.
0: Okay, so that is the mini split. And for those listening, that's where it looks kind of like it's a rectangle shape. It's a control head. It's a vent, really, that lets the air in and out. And it goes on an exterior wall. And then you have a connection to an outside condenser and unit to do the heating and the cooling. And then the air is exchanged through that vent in the room. And it's accessed through remote controls. So you can retrofit a whole house. You can do one room or without running any ductwork, as long as you have an exterior wall to that room. Okay, so Axe, you said that you Googled that spot on my camera and you found it was it's pixel damage. Is that what you found?
11: Yeah, I looked up pixel damage and screen bleeding.
0: That's what it's called, huh? That probably is correct. I had the screen replaced on this phone, and it was months ago, but it wasn't. I didn't go the OEM. So what happened to it probably is that circle. But I don't know why, pixels would be. I don't know why they would be damaged in a perfect circle.
17: Well, I don't think you'll ever know that, but it sounds like it might still be under warranty at the shop where you had the phone repaired. It was only a few months ago. I remember you telling me that just in the spring.
0: You know what? Mm-hmm. I really have to find out where I went to that time. You're right about that. That was up north somewhere, and I don't even remember where it was. I got to figure that out. 303-713-TALK. Oh, let me give you the other number that you can leave a message, and we'll get you on the next show no matter what. So all you have to do is say, I need to be on the show. I got a problem. It's 303-MARTINO, 303-627-8466. That's 303-MARTINO. And don't forget, appleair.com, 303-733-2813. I'm Tom Martino, along with Major Mark Major. 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
20: ABC News, I'm Michelle Franzen. Authorities in New York say a man identified as Andrew Arabaca carried out an attack at the federal building. He's accused of dousing a stairwell with gasoline and igniting it with a firework. Smoke and flames breaking out on the side of the building that houses immigration courts. Several people were injured, authorities say. FBI Special Agent James Barnicle says the man had anti-ICE literature on his cart and had other weapons.
22: Arabaca is a former United States Army soldier. He was enlisted for approximately 4 years, serving from 2001 to 2005. He was a repairman or mechanic on Patriot missile systems. He is 43 years old.
20: The Pentagon says two U.S. military members killed at a U.S. base in Jordan Friday due to Iranian strikes will be brought back to the U.S. tomorrow. The U.S. still searching for a third military member presumed dead. In New York, El Mayo, the former leader of Mexico's Sinaloa drug cartel, sentenced today to life in prison. Authorities called it a landmark decision. This is ABC News. Paramount's acquisition of Warner Brothers has now been put on hold while a lawsuit proceeds.
24: California has granted a temporary restraining order as part of a lawsuit filed by attorneys general in multiple states. The court order puts Paramount Skydance's acquisition of Warner Brothers on hold for 14 days and means a merger cannot go forward during that time. The states led by California are trying to block the deal, citing antitrust worries involving the $110 billion acquisition of Warner Brothers. The judge saying in the order that the states offered compelling evidence the combined companies will possess substantial market share in the wide-release theatrical distribution market. Alex Stone, ABC News, Los Angeles.
20: Earlier today in Mississippi, a memorial funeral service was held for Nolan Wells in Ocean Springs. The 18-year-old died while on a boating trip with friends on the 4th of July weekend. The memorial ending with Wells' family, along with attorney Ben Crump, calling for a transparent investigation and justice. Michelle Franz in ABC News.
2: 1 man is dead. 8 others are in area hospitals with gunshot wounds after shots rang out at the Ultra Lounge at Hampton and Dayton after midnight. Denver Police Chief Ron Thomas says investigators believe the shooting involved 2 groups of people who were at the bar and in the parking lot for an after party from an event that started in Aurora.
4: We imagine some of them may have been involved in the initial confrontation, but others may have just been bystanders.
2: They also believe more than one person fired shots after an argument broke out. A grass fire behind a home near East 117th and Uray Court in Commerce City led to a grisly discovery. Fire crews responded at about 3:40 this morning. They found a burned body after they arrived. Police say they're not sure what the circumstances are as of yet. And numerous rec centers and libraries open to use as cooling shelters today. And the city opens the areas when the National Weather Service issues a heated advisory, which we do have in place today with highs expected right around 100 degrees. I'm Nia Bender.
19: Now, impact traffic.
21: Pretty easy drive on I-25 north and southbound through the metro area. We're seeing highway speeds through town. For folks sending to DIA, I-70 eastbound, slower speed starting at I-270 to Pena Boulevard, adding a couple minutes to your commute. Heading over to the southwest end of town, it looks like a traffic light fault at Wadsworth Boulevard and Bellevue. Cars using as a four-way stop. Out west, 6th Avenue, US 6 westbound, closed between tunnels 1 and 2 due to a crash. With traffic, I'm Mark Swan.
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20: Welcome to the Michael Brown Show. This is Deborah Flores sitting in for Michael Brown. Hope your week is off to a great start. I know you already had a great morning with Gina Gondek and Ross Kaminsky, and I'm carrying that on now. Was great to be in this scene on Friday for my friend Mandy Connell. And by the way, if you haven't seen it, The Mandy and Deb Show. You can check it out on IITV and also on Facebook, Mandy ampersand Deb. Because as we say, we're fancy. We have an ampersand. So Mandy should be back in the seat today. Happy to be here for Michael Brown and going to just kick it right off. I know that Ross was talking earlier today about Democrat socialism. And hey, I'm just going to call it socialism.
0: Because it doesn't matter whether you vote for it or not. It is the same thing. It is basically where the economic factor is taken out of the hands of those who have created businesses and put into collective hands. And that's the biggest difference, is collectivism versus individualism. And when I think of people that are trillionaires, there's one right now, Elon Musk, I don't begrudge them anything. The reason why is because they worked very hard most of the time. And certainly Elon Musk did. So did many others who have made our lives better, created millions of jobs for people, been a juggernaut for the economy. One of the biggest problems with socialism, by the way, is it has a zero-sum mentality, believing that wealth is finite, that there's only so much to go around. So if Elon Musk has more, well, gosh, he's taking from me. That's not how wealth creation works. Wealth creation works where people have imagination and ideas and innovation, and then they create something. And it only sells, by the way, if somebody wants it, if it makes their lives better. There is an exchange. There is a value there. When you begin socialism, where there's a collective control.

is going on with socialism. And by the way, I understand the attraction. Here in Colorado, by the way, Deborah Flores sitting in for Michael Brown. Feel free to text in at 56690, 56690. But part of the problem is it's built on a myth. Now, I got to talk about this a little bit on Friday when I was guest hosting for Mandy Connell. You can hear that podcast. Had Anders Ingemarsson in. He is an economist. He's a writer. And he grew up in Sweden. And who and what countries do Bernie Sanders, AOC, everybody promising the glory of socialism, Milot Kyros right here in Colorado, obviously he's over on Mom Donnie. What do they promise? They're like, oh, well, look at the Nordic model. The Nordic model works so very well. Well, here's the myth of the Nordic model. We're talking obviously about countries like Finland, Denmark, Iceland, and Sweden. Well, the problem with it is first of all, they are not actually even socialist countries. Sweden was for a period. Before 1960, Sweden was one of the wealthiest countries, second only to the United States. Second in wealth and prosperity for its citizens and for its GDP. Then they decided to have a socialist experiment. You know, they voted for it. You can call it Democrat socialism, but it's still socialism. They voted for it. What happened? In just 30 years, Sweden went from the second most prosperous country in the world to nearly going bankrupt. They pulled back from the socialist policies. And as Anders would say, they are now a welfare state. What does that mean? America is a welfare state also. We are not a purely free market capitalist country anymore. We are a welfare country, meaning that there are people that are completely dependent on the government. Now, there should be a social safety net. I want to talk about that. There should be. I agree with that. A civil society has a safety net for those who are disabled, for the elderly, and for those who truly cannot work. A welfare state looks like people who become dependent on it that are able to work, that are able to get a job. When people are fighting against even raising the age a little bit on Social Security, or they're saying, well, you know what, 55 is the right age to say you only need to seek a job until you're 55. That's just not okay. There need to be strictures on it. And if anybody wonders about that, I find it interesting. I'm going to talk about a couple movies. I'll also be in for Michael Brown tomorrow. So I think I'm going to talk about this other movie tomorrow. But today I want to talk about one of my favorite movies of all time. It illustrates it really, really well. One of my favorite movies of all time. And if you don't know my background, my husband was a producer at Walt Disney Studios. I grew up on Lowry Air Force Base. I had temporary insanity, went to California to be an actor, and I realized I care about story more than I did about having a role in some movie. So we started a production company. So I'm really familiar with movies, love movies. But my favorite movie probably of all time is a movie called Cinderella Man. You may or may not know it. It's a 2005 Ron Howard film. You're going to ask, what in heaven's name does the greatest boxing movie of all time? That's arguable with Rocky, obviously, but it's right up there. And critics also say that. What in heaven's name does it have to do with socialism? Well, I'm going to tell you that. And it's a great analogy for this. By the way, feel free to text in 56690. That's 56690 to the Common Spirit Health text line, 56690. Here is the key. Cinderella Man won 3 Academy Award nominations, did not win the awards, starring Russell Crowe, Renee Zellweger, and Paul Giamatti. It's the story of James J. Braddock, who was a fighter right before the Depression. He was in line to become the lightweight champion of the world. The Depression hits. His story is one that is all too familiar, and he ends up breaking his hand. He can barely stay working on the docks. He's lost his chance in fighting. He then, to keep his kids off the street, he barely is able to keep the power on, keep his kids off the street with his beautiful wife, May. He goes to the relief office. And he stands in line and he gets relief, which was part of FDR's New Deal at a time where it was needed. There was not work. The economy was in a
free fall. We can certainly talk about the fact that the New Deal went on

0: way too long and actually slowed down our recovery. But at that moment, it was needed. And I'm for that. I'm not for a heartless society. But the story goes on, and it's a great story because he's now working on the dogs. He's been strengthening his arms because he's doing all this labor. His hand has healed. He gets a last-minute chance to fight again. It's because there was a last-minute cancellation, and his manager, Paul Giamatti, comes to Russell Crowe and says, you get a one-night-only fight against the number two contender in the world, Corn Griffin. This time it's for the heavyweight championship of the world. And what happens? He gets out there and he fights and he actually has a full meal for the first time. And people ask him, what is he fighting for? He goes, I know what I'm fighting for this time. I'm fighting for milk. It's a great story. What happens? He stuns the world with a third round knockout. Okay, I'm not giving anything away. It's history, but watch the movie Cinderella Man, Ron Howard. And finally, he gets a shot to fight Max Baer, the heavyweight champion of the world. Now, the thing about Max Baer was incredibly intimidating. He had killed two men previously in the ring. Russell Crowe's character, James J. Braddock, goes into the ring and 10-1 underdog fight in Madison Square Gardens. And what does he do? He stuns the world. He goes the full length of the fight and beats Max Baer and becomes a heavyweight champion of the world. Now, why is this important? The scene in the middle is when he gets his first fight and he wins that first fight. He goes to the relief line and he returns the relief money. That's how it was designed to be. Give you a hand up. Make sure that you can keep your children from getting sick. Keep the lights on. Keep the heat on. And then he returns it because he understood the dignity of work. He went on to take his money that he won. And this is a true story. Damon Runyon, one of the best sports writers of the time, dubbed him the Cinderella Man. And he ends up starting a business. He buys a house. He and his wife May live until her death in a beautiful house that they bought with his winnings in New Jersey. And he starts a business and he owns a machine operation business on the very docks where he was fighting, where he was working before. But when he returns the money, that is a very important moment. And here is why. When we talk about socialism, when we talk about that versus a safety net, I had an interesting texter on Friday said, you know, I believe in what Jesus says of helping those who are down and out. Absolutely. There's a difference between that and making them dependent on the government. Dependency on government is actually immoral. It actually creates resentment. It actually is, and I'm now going to quote FDR, because many people, if you're listening and you're a moderate, you're a Democrat, you're a socialist, you are independent, how about we look at what Franklin Delano Roosevelt said when he signed the Social Security Act, August 14th, 1935. Here's what he said, warning us today that should it become something that is permanent, dependence on the government, which is what socialism is, free healthcare, free childcare, free retirement, guaranteed living wage that the government pays for you. First of all, the lie is it's not free. Just so you know, in Sweden, they still have a welfare state like we do. But there, where their welfare state is much more robust, which is what Milot Kiros is wanting, what Mom Donnie wants, what Bernie Sanders wants, what Elizabeth Warren wants. Well, in Sweden, by the way, what they don't tell you is if you make even $10,000, if you make $1, if you make $2, if you make $10,000, your tax rate is a minimum of 30%. That means you keep $7,000 out of $10,000. If you are at the highest tax rate, which starts, by the way, at about $60,000, you're at 55%. There's nothing free. But here's the moral situation of socialism. FDR himself warned in 1935 when he signed the Social Security Act, he said, quote, "The lessons of history confirmed by evidence immediately before me show conclusively that continued dependence on relief induces a spiritual and moral disintegration fundamentally destructive to the national fiber. To dole out relief in this way is to administer a narcotic, a subtle destroyer of the human spirit. It is inimical to the dictates of sound policy. It is a violation of the traditions of America. That's FDR, by the way. FDR saying that it destroys the human spirit. That is the reason why, when you have that situation, there is this resentment. There is this raging at, oh my gosh, there's a trillionaire while other people don't have enough. We need it from them. Socialism, let's be honest, is a ideology, an economic system of envy. I'm not talking about a social security net for those who are most in need. That is definitely what a civil society does. I'm talking about a dependence, this feeling that I have a right to the hard labor fruits of someone else. If that's not enough, let's look at Sojourner Truth. She was born Isabella Bomfrey, escaped slavery in 1826 with her infant daughter. She was a powerful abolitionist. She fought for the suffrage movement for women. She was a preacher. She changed her name, by the way, to Sojourner Truth when she became a Christian. So, what did she see as the biggest threat after emancipation? Her story says that she ended up going to Washington, D.C. and began to see freed slaves made dependent again on government, social welfare state. And that's different than a safety net in a civil society for those who truly cannot support themselves. I'm 100% for that. We have family members who do amazing work with medically fragile children. And yes, we should support those folks. We should support the elderly that cannot work if they have not been able to save up enough. I'm talking about able-bodied people. What's happening in New York right now, by the way, with all the promises of socialism? Wealthy people are moving out. And who's moving in? Those who are of a lower income bracket, and I'm not saying if you're of a low income bracket, you are envying the wealth of others, but if you promise it, people are absolutely drawn to it. So Sojourner Truth saw it also. And by the way, what did she fight for? When people get really angry about this whole 40 acres and a mule idea, that was not reparations for today. What she was saying is the means to dignity, to being able to stand on your own two feet, is the ability to own private property. That is a key. By the way, when you read Atlas Shrugged, what is the very last scene? It's not, definitely not a spoiler alert, because you have to get through thousands and thousands of pages to get to the end. So I'm going to save it. If you're going to read Atlas Shrugged, which I do recommend, read the money speech and then read the end. They are writing in the Constitution of the United States as they're forming the society again. And they add one more thing, a right to private property. Sojourner Truth knew that private property is the way that people can lift themselves up, have the dignity of ownership, not be dependent on others. FDR himself said that dependency on government, socialism, is a narcotic that is a moral evil that destroys the human spirit as an antithetical to America. Let's think about that. I don't care if you are a Democrat, independent, left of center, right of center, agnostic, basically. If we don't all stand up now against socialism, this republic, as Benjamin Franklin said, if we can keep it, we will not keep it another 250 years. And by the way, yes, our system is not working for younger adults. As a mom of two Gen Zers, I understand that in Colorado, we are 50th in housing affordability. Why is that? It's not because there are rich people that are pushing down the downtrodden and we need to take their wealth so other people can have it. Because by the way, who decides that? That's usually a few people who put themselves in power and get to decide everything. And by the way, they become very, very wealthy. Now, the reason why it's unaffordable here, the reason why people, especially young people, are drawn to socialism is because Colorado is number 6 in regulation over businesses. What does that mean? It's harder and harder for people to do their business without passing that charge on to others. The answer is not more government. The answer is less government. We're going to head to a break. I'm Deborah Flores sitting in for Michael Brown. We will be back shortly. Want to hear from you. 56690. You won't want to go anywhere. We've got a great guest coming up.
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4: Pretty easy drive on I-25 north and southbound through the metro area. We're seeing highway speeds through town. For folks sending to DIA, I-70 eastbound. Slower speed starting at I-270 to Pena Boulevard, adding a couple minutes to your commute. Heading over to the southwest end of town, it looks like a traffic light fault at Wadsworth Boulevard and Bellevue. Cars using as a four-way stop out west. 6th Avenue, US 6 westbound, closed between tunnels 1 and 2 due to a crash. With traffic, I'm Mark Swan.
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25: It's another hot one for your Monday. Temperatures stay back up near 100 with another heat advisory in place until 9 p.m. Small chance for storms, especially in the mountains. I'm Fox 31 Pinpoint Weather Team meteorologist Kylie Burse.
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0: Welcome back to The Situation with Michael Brown. Deborah Floor is sitting in for Michael Brown today. Hope you are already off to a great start this Monday. I want to jump right into having the guest join me because I'm so glad to have joining me today, Hoshro Isfahani. He is with the National Union for Democracy in Iran. Really want to get an update there. So much happening there, and he is certainly someone that is in the know. And that Hoshro, thank you so much for joining me. I appreciate it.
30: Of course. Thanks for having me.
0: You got it. So let's just jump in with this. From your perspective, from what you know is going on, obviously they were talking a deal. The IRGC seems to be, you know, not surprisingly, not going along with it. The deal was violated. Now there is military action again. From your perception, from what you know, what's going on in Iran right now?
30: Exactly what always happens with the Islamic Republic. The moment that you give terrorists a chance to breathe, to extend their limbs, they will overplay their hand. That's the usual pattern of the Islamic Republic's behavior. They were extended an olive branch by the Trump administration. Vice President Vance engaged the Islamic Republic in negotiations on as per directions from President Trump. He tried diplomacy with a regime that every person who has worked the Iran file could have told you is not there for an actual win-win deal. We are dealing with a system that is hell-bent on the destruction of the civilization that the United States represents. With such a regime, with its leadership, regardless of how many times you mow the lawn, they are going to come back and they are going to bite. That's what always has happened with the Islamic Republic. We had warned again and again and again. I have been on literally this show at least twice saying that negotiations with the Islamic Republic are not going to go anywhere meaningful.
0: Yeah.
30: We are dealing with a death cult.
0: And I'm glad that you're saying that, because when the peace talks, and I'm putting those in air quotes, were happening, there were many that I've heard, and myself included, that were concerned that the IRGC was going to do what it always does, or this hardline regime, and just wait out the resolve of a country, a leader, etc., to see this to its conclusion. Do you believe that the need here, while it may not be the original goal, but that there needs to be a regime change for there to be any hope for peace and a future? In other words, the IRGC no longer in control?
30: I would even take it a step further.
0: Okay.
30: Iran is the turning, this moment in Iran's history is a turning point in human history. The United States adversaries, China and Russia, are closely watching what's unfolding with the conflict with the Islamic Republic. If the United States doesn't succeed in this campaign, it doesn't succeed in either absolutely annihilating the Islamic Republic or forcing its leadership to accept total humiliating surrender, China and Russia will interpret this moment in history as a moment of weakness for the United States.
0: Yeah.
30: As a moment that a rogue state like the Islamic Republic that still they are pursuing it, but they still don't have weapons of mass destruction, went toe-to-toe with the United States and its regional ally, key ally in the region, Israel, got bloodied, but not only survived, it came out with this language and narrative of triumph. That's what's unfolding in the Middle East.
0: Yeah, I read that. It was
30: the end.
0: Yeah, and I read that it was so disturbing when there was this break again, this peace talk again, and reading the REGC and saying, it was through the Supreme Leader, saying that here's what happened. America slapped us. We slapped them back, and we showed them. They were talking victory and would be even more emboldened. Hosro, one of the questions I have, and your organization, which is National Union for Democracy in Iran, you do a great job on X talking about the tens of thousands of Iranians who were murdered by this regime in January. It's happening again, killing anyone in opposition, even if they just stood up against it. Is there anyone left to lead, to take over as an alternative, or will it need to come from without, such as the prince, the son of the Shah? What do you think happens next if we have the fortitude to see this through?
30: Two things. One, I look at these conflicts, as I earlier was describing the U.S. side of it, in a civilizational context. This conflict is not a conflict. It's not similar to Iraq or Afghanistan. Neither of those wars were civilizational threats. The war against the Islamic Republic is a threat to the civilization that both of us belong to. The stakes are way higher. And I have absolute faith in my people. the people inside Iran who have been fighting the Islamic Republic for the past 47 years, since the inception of the Islamic Republic.
0: Mm-hmm.
30: In 1979, women took to the streets and marched for a whole week against the imposition of the Sharia law. We have come very far in our fight against this regime, and it has been a collective national fight for liberation against an Islamist cult that has occupied our motherland.
0: Mm.
30: That fight is going to continue regardless of what world powers are going to decide. We are a nation with a long, long history that has always overcome adversaries, regardless of how brutal those adversaries were. We have survived the Arab invasion. Our civilization has survived the Arab invasion. We have preserved our culture, our language, our heritage. Iran is going to prevail regardless of what happens outside Iran. That's one. But you pointed to a very key question. Does the Iranian opposition have a leading figurehead? I believe Reza Pahlavi, the crown prince, the son of the former Shah, he has the credibility, the popular respect. He still commands respect and has mobilization power in Iran. The man is genuinely a decent person. When you engage him, what comes across is not a politician, is not someone who is hungry for power, is someone who genuinely cares about the future of Iran. He is the only person who has been able to, over the past 5 decades, to stay above the fray of corruption, entanglement with the Islamic Republic. Every other faction that you see among the Iranian opposition at one point or another have had some sort of entanglement with the regime.
0: Right.
30: Reza Pahlavi is the only one who is clean on that regard. And I believe it's over time for the Iranian opposition forces to unite, to rally around a unified cause. We don't need to present a homogeneous front, but we need to be unified, have clarity, practice good operational security. There are multiple elements that we are behind on, but I believe there is hope for Iranian opposition forces to rally around the flag, fight the Islamic Republic, and finish the job once and for all.
0: Yeah.
30: And we have good allies. The United States and Israel have stood by our side over the past decades, sometimes with wavering, but we have been marching forward against the Islamic Republic. I hope and genuinely believe that the next couple of months are going to be very important in human history. If we succeed in turning the tide against the Islamic Republic and the other U.S. adversaries, Russia and China, all of us collectively can hold our heads high and tell our children that we were facing an adversary. At some times we were outnumbered, outpaced, outsmarted, but we fought back with faith, with courage, with determination, and we overcome.
0: Yeah.
30: We still have an opportunity.
0: I appreciate that. And unfortunately, we're near the end, but I definitely want to have you back on when I'm in the studio guest hosting. Thank you so much, Hoshro. I think it is amazing what you're sharing. My guest, Hoshro Isfahani, and I recommend everybody follow you on X. You also have an amazing article. We don't have time to get into it, but about why you love this country and the similarity and Western civilization that freedom oriented. Can you let people know where they can follow you on X?
30: Khosro Isfahani, KHOSRO ISFAHANI. I'm both on X and Instagram. Check out our work. Also check Nufti's account. We talk a lot about Iran.
0: Thank you, Khosro.
30: N-U-F-D-I.
0: And I will definitely share that also on my social media at Deborah Flora 1 on X and Deborah Flora on Facebook. Thank you so much, Khosro. I greatly appreciate all that you have shared with us.
30: Of course. Thanks for having me.
0: Thank you. Thank you. Well, we're heading to a break. When we come back, we're going to continue the conversation. Don't go anywhere. I want to hear from you. 56690. That is 56690. Deborah Flora in for Michael Brown.
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1: Hey, Monday at 4. John Caldera breaks down the long list of harms that a Democrat Governor Phil Weiser and legislature would inflict on this state. 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
0: To The Situation with Michael Brown. Deborah Flores sitting in for Michael Brown this morning. Just had an amazing conversation with Hoshro Isfahani. My apologies. I need to practice that a little bit more, have a little bit more coffee. Definitely follow him on X, and I will link to it after the show as well. Some great information. Wanted to also share a couple of callers' texts, 56690. That's 56690. And a couple of things. We were talking earlier about the problem with socialism and how a welfare state dependent on Medicaid and, you know, these promises that cannot be kept up, how even FDR said that it should not be permanent. It will destroy the human spirit. It's antithetical to American ideals. I had a listener who said, seems a bit disingenuous to quote FDR and socialism while ignoring the fact that prior to the U.S. entering World War II, the Germans' Nazi newspaper praised FDR's New Deal policies. Hey, I am not for the full-on socialism, and certainly I think a lot of FDR's policies were very damaging. The point of the statement is, even FDR, even someone that grew our government enormously, was against it being permanent. That was the point. Also want to bring up something too. When we are looking at Iran and where that situation is right now, I want to share a personal story of why I am so much for making sure that we finish the job there. And I do not mean that we, in any way overly take over a regime change or anything like that. But we cannot stop short. Hosro confirmed what we all should know intrinsically, which is when the IRGC is in charge, which is who he said really basically is in charge, the extreme hardliners, that they're not going to stop ever. And can you imagine if they had a nuclear weapon? Now it is a completely different circumstance. People forget that last year when we did Operation Midnight Hammer, the reports from the International Nuclear Watchdog Organization said that they were 6 weeks away from having 6 to 9 nuclear warheads. My husband and I are doing a 9/11 special, and because of that, we interviewed President Trump. We're able to interview him right in the Roosevelt Room next to the Oval Office because he saw the second plane hit, and now he's the commander-in-chief. And prior to the Iran situation, probably the only thing I would have said to him is, thank you, Mr. President, praying for you. Please do not text at 4 a.m. That's probably what I would have said. After we engaged here with Iran, I told my husband, Jonathan, I said, there's just one thing that I would really want to say to the president if we have a moment. And we did. And this was in, I think it was end of April, beginning of May. And after I did say, we're praying for you, Mr. President, I said, I wanted to say one thing as a mom. Thank you for being the first president in 47 years who's committed to making sure Iran does not have a nuclear weapon. I said, that's the existential threat to my children, your children, and our grandchildren. I got choked up. He actually got a little choked up. And later, people in his staff said he doesn't hear thank you very much for that. This is the hard work. You know, when I think about Iran, the IRGC, not the Iranian people, who Khosrow spoke very highly of the character of the Iranian people who are the first victims of this hardline regime. But the when I think of this Iranian regime who's killed more Americans in 47 years than any other country, who calls us the Great Satan, who has in its charter to get rid of us in Israel, I think about the song by Sting. I think it was 1984, and it was called Russians. And we all may remember that his hope in the middle of Cold War, the in the face of different countries having nuclear weapons, his hope with Russia was, I hope they love their children too. In fact, here is the chorus. We share the same biology, regardless of ideology. Believe me when I say to you, I hope the Russians love their children too. I've been in the Soviet Union. I've been in East Germany. And yes, while there is a complete ideological difference of collectivism versus individualism, their love for their children is more similar to how we see it. I am not saying that these hardliners don't love their children, but loving their children in this distorted ideology means strapping a bomb on them and having them kill others. That kind of ideology cannot have nuclear weapons. Can't. And if we cannot be unified on that, if we cannot see this through, then I just shudder to think what may happen. Let's stand strong. Let's give the Iranian people who have been brutalized a chance. And let's make sure that we stand firm on saying this regime under the IRGC cannot have a nuclear weapon. Okay, we're going to head to a break. I know that was really pretty heavy, but hey, we've got to have resolve. When we come back, we're going to bring it home here to Colorado and talk about what's happening in our state. So don't go anywhere. I'm Deborah Flores, sitting in for Michael Brown.

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1: Over on the east end of town, we've got an accident on westbound I-70 between Quebec and Monaco in the right shoulder. All lanes passing by. However, it is a little slow for this time of day. I-25 northbound into downtown, some stop and go between Alameda and Colfax, adding about 5 minutes to your downtown commute. Up on the north end of town, Highway 36 east and westbound flowing free to and from the Boulder area. With traffic, I'm Mark Swan.
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15: ABC News, I'm Michelle Franzen. According to newly unsealed documents, the Trump administration has sought telephone records of several New York Times reporters and relatives as part of a leak investigation.
16: The subpoenas mark an escalation in the Department of Justice's investigation after the New York Times reported about security concerns related to the new Qatari-donated Air Force One. Lawyers for the New York Times called the timing of the subpoenas, quote, deeply troubling, and alleged the Department of Justice violated their own guidelines by waiting a week to notify the paper about the subpoenas. A federal judge is hearing arguments later this week about quashing the original subpoenas sent to the reporters to testify about the sources of their reporting. Peter Haralambos, ABC News.
15: Senator Darlene Graham, the sister of the late Senator Lindsey Graham, tells Fox News she'll run for the South Carolina seat after she serves the remainder of her brother's term, which ends in January. The U.S. and Iran continuing strikes throughout the region, and the Strait of Hormuz closed off to most ships. That's leading to higher oil and gas prices. This is ABC News. It's not technically a precious metal, but the rising value of copper has made it a target for thieves.
17: How are you doing?
18: When a police officer spotted a man in a reflective work coat walking along the West Seattle Bridge with armloads of insulated copper wire, he was suspicious.
17: What is really going on here, man?
19: I told you I was up here working for him.
17: Working for who?
19: City Light.
18: Gregory Wayne Galetzik was arrested on charges of posing as a city employee and stealing about 100 feet of wiring from the light poles on the bridge. Some of the lights are still out almost a month later. Galetzik failed to appear at his arraignment. A warrant was issued for his arrest. Jim Ryan, ABC News.
15: Nearly 800 firefighters are battling 25 blazes across northeastern Minnesota. They're bracing for another challenging stretch as strong winds, recent lightning strikes, and above-normal temperatures continue to threaten fire growth. This in addition to the hundreds of wildfires burning in Canada, sending smoke to the U.S. Michelle Franzen, ABC News.
20: Funding plan for the Colorado Connector Front Range train is being released. Front Range Passenger District General Manager Sal Pace says a 0.33% sales tax is just part of the overall financial picture.
21: Combining a dedicated tax revenue with bonding and existing partner operating commitments.
20: The district is opening public comment on the plan online for the next week. The board is also considering referring a question to the November ballot for rail district residents of up to half a cent. If you're looking for rain to help quench these hot, dry conditions, National Weather Service meteorologist David Bargenbrook says the chance for relief may come midweek.
22: Those will be the two most active weather days we've seen in quite some time. And with the monsoon moisture, that also brings a chance of locally heavy rainfall and maybe even some flash flood threat. That's something we'll be watching closely over the next couple days.
20: And potential for rain is better towards the end of the week. That's the latest. I'm Connor Shreve.
0: Now, Impact Traffic.
1: Over on the east end of town, we've got an accident on westbound I-70 between Quebec and Monaco in the right shoulder. All lanes passing by. However, it is a little slow for this time of day. I-25 northbound into downtown, some stop and go between Alameda and Colfax, adding about 5 minutes to your downtown commute. Up on the north end of town, Highway 36 east and westbound flowing free to and from the Boulder area. With traffic, I'm Mark Swan.
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29: Welcome back to The Situation with Michael Brown, but not with Michael Brown. You may have guessed I don't sound like Michael Brown. No, Deborah Flores sitting in for Michael Brown. So glad to be here. Hope your Monday's off to a great start. Had Shannon in the booth earlier. We've got A-Rod in the house. Oh, yes, there he is, ladies and gentlemen. So it's going to be a great show. Great number, another couple of hours here. Well, we're just going to jump right into it. In the last hour, we were talking a lot about national issues, about socialism, about Iran. If you missed any of that, definitely check out the podcast that will be posted later today. I had a great interview with Khosrow Isfahani about what's really happening in Iran, and actually he has quite a bit of hopefulness about what can happen in the wake of this 47-year rule of extremism that has really hurt the good people of Iran themselves, and why Iran can't have a nuclear weapon. I'm sorry, that's what I believe 100%. That's the existential threat. Okay, but we're going to bring it home now. Back to Colorado, which I love growing up here in Lowry Air Force Base. A friend and someone who's got great experience in Colorado, Dick Wadhams, is in the house. Hi, Dick.
30: Nice to see you.
29: Good to see you also. And in case anyone is not familiar with Dick, he is... should be listened to on so many fronts, partly because when he was GOP chair here, inherited, I think, over 50,000. How much debt?
30: $600,000.
29: Oh, a little bit more than $50,000. $600,000 worth of debt got us out. Actually won races. That's an amazing thing. Ran successful campaigns, was with Bennett.
30: Not Bennett.
29: Oh, what am I saying? More coffee. Not Bennett. Owens. Bill Owens, of course. And right. Several congressional races, Senate races, etc. Well, it is an interesting time in Colorado. Dick, you and I talk about it a lot. I grew up here, and The beauty of Colorado was always that we were balanced.
30: Yes.
29: There was never an overwhelming Republican leadership. There was an overwhelming one-sided Democrat, but we've had 8 years of one-party rule in this state, one Republican governor, Bill Owens, I'm saying it correct this time, in 55 years. Just give me a quick

0: where Colorado was headed after those 8 years you're talking about.
1: Yes.
0: And so I think some of their attitudes are starting to change. But I'm not sure they're going to in this election cycle.
1: Yeah, I think it's interesting because that's the positive part. And we'll circle back that on that again. But when you do look at the numbers, whether it's a Let Colorado vote poll, that is what I meant to say, in December, or a Magellan, when you have over 50% of active voters now are independent, but they choose to be, 86% choose to be. It's not just they got their their registration at the DMV and didn't bother to change it. They choose to be, but they actually agree with what would be considered more conservative on many fronts, including fiscal policy. They are actually for Tabor restraining government spending. They don't like the Democrats. They're upside down, even further than Republicans are. But I think it's interesting because they break towards Democrats, not because they think Colorado's heading in the right direction. They think it's heading in the wrong direction. Right. But they think that Democrats are literally the lesser of two evils.
0: Right now they do.
1: Yeah. And this could have been a great opportunity year.
0: It could have been the opportunity to start the road back. It still would have been difficult to elect a Republican governor. But had we had nominated a strong candidate who could have taken the campaign directly to the nominee in this, and we know it's wiser now. Mm-hmm. I think that it would have been a very strong showing by Republicans. It would have helped Republicans for Congress and the state legislature. But now we're stuck with a guy who is going to be, frankly, a disaster in November.
1: Well, let's talk about that, because I do think what we need to do is rehabilitate the Republican brand. And I want to say, when I say that, I'm a constitutional conservative. My values in the Constitution, limited government, greater freedom, all of that, lean towards being a Republican, which I've been voting lifelong. And we would have had an opportunity. I think that, you know, Barb Kirkmeyer knows the budget better than anybody. She comes across as very reputable and would have been some really positive movement in debates. As we know, Victor Marks really only competed in one debate the entire time. So let's talk about Victor Marks as now the gubernatorial nominee for the GOP by little over 2,400 votes. This past weekend, he had a unity rally, and he has a unity compact that he wants others to sign. And right now, two of the statewide candidates have not signed it, refused to. Senate nominee Mark Baisley said he would not, didn't criticize Marks. Michael Allen has not. He says he's reviewing it. And then you had SOS Secretary of State nominee James Wiley said he's not going to at this time. Let's talk about this, not just what Victor Marks' candidacy is going to do in the GOP race, but how it's going to impact down ballot races.
0: Well, I think Marks will never get away from the rather absurd parts of his candidacy. I mean, there have already been a lot of national news stories written about how Colorado Republicans just went off the rails, nominating a guy who talks about beheading a cat at 3 years old, who talks about a abusive stepfather who made him murder somebody that cannot be substantiated in any law enforcement record, about claiming he rescued 45,000 women and children in war-torn countries, and then when pushed on it by Channel 9, he backed off and said, well, maybe it wasn't 45,000. I mean, it goes on. And then, of course, the all-time favorite, exorcism. He says he can exorcise demons out of people, including doing it over the phone. This is the kind of stuff that you never extract yourself from in a campaign. I mean, we will be talking about this. The other problem he's got, Deborah, is that on Friday, this past Friday, the Secretary of State's office announced they would be doing an investigation in his campaign finance report.
1: Yeah,
0: where $100,000 in illegal money was accepted by his campaign. And he says he's going to return it, but they're doing an investigation that could end up with the attorney general.
1: Yeah, it's interesting because a lot of people were wondering why that did not happen before the primary. Mm-hmm. There can be all kinds of speculation mm-hmm. about that. And I have to say, you know, Dick, you and I have talked about this. I ran as a candidate. Mm-hmm. And if you can't run a campaign, I mean, I would look over everything before, or I'd be very careful to make sure to pick someone that I knew would do great compliance work. And if there was ever a curb, I'm like, don't even get next to the curb. It's really clear to understand. I raised about $500,000 when I ran, and a six-person race, certainly not the amount that Victor Marks did, 2.1 whatever million.

0: By the way, just so everybody knows, almost all of that was spent prior to the primary, so we don't know what his numbers are going to be to face Phil Weiser. But I think one of the key things, and just so everyone listening knows, I mean, I have nothing against Victor Marks individually. I didn't even know who he was before he was running.
1: I didn't either.
0: But I would want to know, and I'm a Christian. I understand some of what he talks about. By the way, though, if you're running for public office, that's a different role than a preacher or a minister. But when Victor Marks makes a cornerstone of his candidacy that he doesn't have to know all of the policies, he defers to others, but he can build a great team. If this person cannot build a team that can do the basic, the very basic, and I know this stuff, you know this stuff, it's really not that hard to follow compliance.
1: Right.
0: But if you can't build a team that either doesn't put a false detail on your website about 45,000, oh, well, no, actually, those weren't rescued. That was actually just people we ministered to, or they can't get their campaign finance together. How do we expect someone to handle basically being the CEO of a large corporation called Colorado, which is $1.5 billion in debt? Million dollars? Anyway, it's very much in debt. Uh-huh. But talk about that, because you've run campaigns. What does it take to not be able to understand you've taken $100,000 over that in illegal donations?
1: Well, it's you're right, Deborah. You have to start with by hiring competent professional people to do your campaign compliance. Obeying federal and state federal finance campaign finance laws is very critical in a campaign, because people can literally go to jail for not following those laws, especially, and people have gone to jail for ignoring the laws. And I don't know how you accept $100,000 in contributions. Listen, one can slip through. There's no doubt about it. But you also have to have people who can spot if somebody writes a check that's way over the limit. You don't even cash that check. You send it back to that person and say, we can't take it. And that's just plain incompetence on their part. And it does raise the question about competence about the campaign overall.
0: So what would happen, let's say now there's this investigation from the Secretary of State into the Marks campaign. They've announced they're going to do this into the campaign finance violations. By the way, I also saw, and I don't know if this is correct, but that there were hundreds of signs all over the state that didn't have the basic legal disclaimer. And you have to have that. I even knew that as a first-time candidate. You have to have that on everything.
1: Yes.
0: Every single one of those signs is a violation. What happens, let's say, if the Secretary of State finds that the Marks campaign did violate campaign finance reform? What happens then?
1: Well, I'm not an expert, but I understand that if they find enough violations, that they will be referred to the Attorney General's office for prosecution. Now I don't know. I think the document said that they were going to take 30 days from this past Friday to determine what they were going to do. And so we'll see what happens. But regardless, right now, they are not in compliance with the law by taking that 100 grand. And there's no indication they've returned it either.
0: Yeah. And I have to say, you know, I took this very seriously when I was running, and I'm only sharing that part because I've been in that seat.
1: Yes.
0: I've served on national boards where we have a fiduciary responsibility for millions of dollars. And I know that if I mishandled those funds, I'm responsible.
1: Yeah.
0: Same thing when I was running. When the campaign was over, I made sure every penny got back to people that was still left over. It's kind of stunning to me. And, you know, I've asked Victor Marks to join several times, but we're talking here with Dick Wadhams about the situation.
1: But it goes beyond that, Deborah, and it goes beyond the campaign finance. I mean, when you have a campaign team that tells you, you don't need to debate, you don't need to go to campaign events, you can just go to events where your supporters show up. You can just debate once the entire campaign. You don't have to pay any attention to these Republican groups that want to host the candidates so they can lay out their agendas. That is a bankrupt campaign. And I will tell you, I know for a fact that candidates and campaigns get better through the process by doing all the things you're supposed to do, by engaging the electorate. He has not engaged the electorate at all. He's engaged his passionate supporters. And I will tell you, he is wholly unprepared at this point to go into a general election against a tried and true candidate for statewide office, Attorney General Phil Weiser. And it's a much, and you go from a primary to a general, it's like going from the AAA baseball to the major leagues. Mm-hmm. And he's not there.
0: Well, and I had this conversation, and then we're gonna move on to a potential pickle mm-hmm. that the Republican Party could mm-hmm. be in November. But I had this conversation with Buddy Jericho.
1: Yeah.
0: We run an organization called Colorado Citizenry. Mm-hmm. Mandy right. Connell and I hosted a forum. We did it after the mm-hmm. assembly so that we'd know it'd be the candidates that are going to be on the ballot. And when Buddy Jericho finally called, they did not respond for months. Sure, sure. They had months to respond. Mm-hmm. He said, yeah, forums are not just not a part of our plan. And I didn't have anything against, a lot of information had come out yet, but I did say to Buddy Jericho at that moment, I said, you know, I've got to say, you're doing a disservice to your candidate right. because if he can't come and answer questions from a right of center organization, then how is he going to develop this skill set right. for when he goes into the general? And then I also said, he goes, well, he's going to do the one with Kyle Clark. And I'm like, okay, let me just let you know this. I said, I know firsthand he's going to be debating Kyle Clark, not the other candidates. And if that's your first attempt, it just shows a lack of understanding. Yes. And I believe we need people that aren't career politicians. I mean, we've got people that have been there. They're there until they die for 50, 40, whatever years. But you have to at least have an understanding of how the system works, both legally, professionally, ethically, all of the above. Here's the pickle I want to switch over to. There is a rule that people aren't aware of, that in Colorado, if a major party, Republican, Democrat, gets under 10% for the governor's candidate, their governor's candidate, in the general election, they are no longer considered a major party. They're a minor party. It came very close one other time in Colorado. It was in 2010 when Dan Mays was running. He won, by the way, the primary by over 50%. Then Tom Tancredo ran as the Constitution Party. Granted, it's not a direct correlation. Tom Tancredo was much more well-known. Hickenlooper was running the other one. But here's what happened. In the general election, Hickenlooper won over 51%. Tom Tancredo, third party candidate, won 37%, a little bit over. Dan Mays only won 11.14%. He was close to bringing the Republican Party into minority. This was back, by the way, when Republicans had the largest percentage of voters. We were 33%. The Democrats were like, I think, 32%. And unaffiliates were only 34%. That's not the situation today. Republicans are only at 22%. Greg Lopez, don't know for sure if he's going to be on the ballot, but he very well could be. What do you think? Could we see a scenario when unaffiliateds, who are now 51%, have been breaking majority towards the Democrat candidate? Do you think we could be in a situation where Victor Marx could get under 10%?
1: Well, I'm very familiar with 2010. I was state chairman that year.
0: Yes, you were. You were in the middle of it.
1: I went through that whole saga. I actually don't think it will come to that, okay. Deborah, to be honest. I do think that Marx is going to get walloped very substantially by Weiser. And I don't know what Greg Lopez will get. He will get some votes, frankly. I do think there will be a lot of Republicans who will vote for Greg Lopez because they can't stand to vote for Marx. This is the difference, though, between 2010 and 2026. In 2010, the governor's race was a total disaster, Deborah. Mm-hmm. But the rest of the campaign, we unseated two Democratic incumbent members of Congress that year. First time since 1964 that had ever been done.
0: Wow.
1: We unseated two statewide Democratic elected officials that year. First time since 1974 that had ever done. We elected a new majority in the Colorado House of Representatives. First time in 8 years we had gotten that. Now, the Senate race became a disaster, too, because Ken Buck, who's a great guy and great candidate, but he made some mistakes that allowed Bennett to win. But if you look at, my point is this, Dan Mays was a disaster, but he didn't really impact the rest of the ticket. Mm. That I do not think that will be the case in 2026. I think Marx, his candidacy is so bizarre, and exorcisms and rescuing women and children and murders at 7 years old, whatever. I think this is going to dog him the whole campaign, and I think it will impact down ballot races. Gabe Evans is in a fight of his life in the 8th Congressional District. He is an outstanding congressman.
0: He is.
1: He's doing everything right. And the Democrats have now nominated a Democratic Socialist against him.
0: Mm-hmm.
1: Gabe Evans is going to have a tougher time because of Victor Marx. We've got Republican legislative candidates and incumbents who are going to struggle because of this. So whereas Dan Mays was not a threat or a problem with other candidates in 10, in 2026, I think it's going to be a big problem for other candidates.
0: Yeah, and you're talking about, obviously, CD8, the closest congressional district in the entire country.
1: Yes.
0: Gabe Evans is going to join me here tomorrow. He's going to be calling in. He is a great candidate.
1: He's
0: a good man. And they did nominate Manny Rutenel, who is far more leftist than Shannon Byrd, who would have been more mainstream for a Democrat. I do think that is one of the biggest risks.
1: It is.
0: I think it's going to be interesting. And I want to say this, by the way. When I ran, I'm a Christian. I that is the center of who I am. I get comments about it. I really try not to preach. But when I ran, I understood. And by the way, if you're a Christian, just remember in the Bible, king and priest are two different jobs and they were never supposed to be the same. And when you run for public office, yes, I brought my worldview in because it's the very worldview of the American Revolution, individual dignity, intrinsic value. But if you're out there preaching all the time, you need to ask yourself before you run for office, does this communicate to the voters who want to know I represent everyone?
1: Right.
0: And I've been on the air on and off for 18 years. I had everybody even go through my radio shows. What crazy things did I do? I mean, I just think it's time anyone close to somebody who wants to run, we're going to go to a break here and come back with my guest, Dick Wadhams. But anybody who wants to run, ask this question. Have I said anything that would be a 2-second ad that would invalidate my campaign? Whether you agree with Victor Marx or not, all they have to play is him saying he talks to demons and that it doesn't matter how many people he's killed. Right. That's it. If somebody around him didn't say perhaps that might invalidate you from winning in Colorado, please, if anyone's around you wants to run, talk to them about it first, because you need to know you can win across the state and you can assure voters that you will represent them, not just a small segment. Okay, when we come back, we're going to continue with Dick Wadhams. I'm Deborah Flores sitting in for Michael Brown. Don't go anywhere. 566-90-566-90. We want to hear from you. Don't go anywhere.
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5: Here's a look at the roads across the metro area this afternoon. There is road construction blocking the two right lanes on eastbound I-70 at I-76 with stop-and-go traffic from Golden Highway 58. A disabled vehicle blocking the right lane on eastbound I-70 after US 6, the base of Floyd Hill. An accident at Arapahoe and Holly, and the traffic lights are not working properly at University and Orchard. I'm Vita Urbonis with traffic.
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20: The University of Michigan and AD Ward Manuel have agreed to a buyout. He'll step down at the end of 2026. He's led the Wolverines athletic department for over a decade. A three-year, $57 million extension of the Packers for their star defensive tackle Devontae Wyatt. 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He averaged 6 points per game last season for the Trailblazers. 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
0: Welcome back to The Situation with Michael Brown. Deborah Floor sitting in for Michael Brown this morning, having a great conversation with my friend Dick Wadhams, talking about the landscape that is Colorado. Hey, we're talking about a lot of hard things, but I want to say I actually hold a lot of optimism for our state. I think we can be one of the first almost post-partisan states. What I mean by that is George Washington said the two-party system will be the death of the republic. If we can focus on principles, policies that actually work, our 51% unaffiliated voters really don't like either party, which is why 86% of them choose to be independent. But when it comes to things like smaller government, fiscal responsibility, safety and security, they actually are in agreement. We can pull back from it. We just got to get out of the fringe world that we're in right now. Those are the loudest voices, whether it's socialism on one hand or it's, I don't know, not vetting our candidates on the other hand, or whatever extremes there are. By the way, authoritarian conservatism is still an oxymoron. So is authoritarian liberalism. That is an oxymoron. We have to come to a place where we look for policies that actually better people's lives. I'm saying that because just got an interesting comment, 56690, the Common Spirit Health text line, 56690. Someone said, Victor Marx seems like a terrible candidate for political office and a poorly run campaign. By the way, Dick Wadhams just shared, this is an aside, that the Secretary of State office said they are going to investigate all of these campaign finance violations, which are serious. That's a potential federal violation. The listener went on to say, it's easy to criticize him, but what responsibility do the voters bear in this? Great question. How do the people that voted for him not know all of this information? Ultimately, the voters are the ones responsible for this. Great question. Dick, you and I were talking during the break about vetting candidates is important. We had a season where it seemed like vetting candidates means that you're mean or you're a hater, and vetting candidates is something that the voters did not get the opportunity to have either the party do. Victor Marx would not do any forums until the very last one. He turned down the one that Mandy Connell and I were involved in. I don't think you need to do 27 or 30 like I did when I ran for Congress, but you need to do a few. So I think that's a fallibility. What do you say to that?
22: Well, every campaign I've been involved with, Deborah, and I was involved in two very hotly contested primaries. Mm-hmm. Governor Bill Owens had a very hot primary, as did Senator Wayne Allard, and they went to every forum they could. And you know why? Because they wanted to go to those forums.
0: Right.
22: They wanted to talk about their agendas. They wanted to meet with their opponents. And over the course of that, those long primary campaigns, the voters were able to vet those candidates, and so they knew exactly what they were getting. That is the fundamental flaw of the Marx strategy, is that they denied the voters the ability to ask them questions. Mm-hmm. And they're paying the price now.
0: Yeah.
22: And they're going to be paying the price in the general election. Because I will tell you, you get better in a primary. I've never butt off on this notion that primaries are bad, primaries are bad. You know what? Primaries are good because it toughens you up. It makes you better at expressing your agenda. And I will tell you, Bill Owens was a much better candidate because we had the primary. Wayne Allard was a much better candidate because we had the primary. And they went all over the state, and they met with thousands of Republicans in forums and in meetings. And that's what made them better. They were prepared to go into a general election. We went, in fact, the day after the election, we were full-throated general election strategy right then. Marx has, what's he done since he won the primary a few weeks ago? I guess he had some kind of a so-called a unity event. I don't know how it's not unity when you unify the people who support you anyway. But he's not gone anywhere. He's not done any interviews. He's not done anything. And yet he's going into a very tough environment against a very seasoned Democratic nominee.
0: And I can say this firsthand. I 100% agree. I mean, when I ran for office, and listen, I didn't win, so I'm not saying follow my strategy. The biggest thing is don't get in a race with 6 to 10 people, which is the only thing I ever seem to do. But the reality is, I had an understanding of what I didn't know. When I ran for CD4, I am not an expert in agriculture and water policy. No. But you better believe, knowing I was going to go to Julesburg and Northeast Colorado or Bennett or wherever, that I learned back at county, you name it, I learned, and it forced me to get deep into those policies. And it's a respect for the voters.
22: That's right.
0: You know, if I'm going to run for an office and governor is CEO of a state, you got to know that you can talk about more than past experience. You can talk about how do you balance the budget? What regulations do you need to get rid of? What are you going to do with the water compact? All of that. Yep. And I think that is important. Now, there's a difference, by the way. I am not for primary things like I had an opponent who suddenly went on the last week and started saying that my husband was my second husband and making stuff up.
22: Oh, yeah, I know.
0: By the way, my wonderful husband, Jonathan Flory, we've been married for 26 years. He is the father of my children. Let's not question that, shall we? But listen, it doesn't matter if it's a second marriage or not, but personal attacks are not helpful.
22: Right.
0: Policy clarity is essential. And yes, we, the voters, need to demand that and not give certain candidates a pass because they're charismatic or you like their life story.
22: Right.
0: I can love someone's life story and be impressed by it and think, yeah, but would they make a good governor or congressperson? Yeah. Okay, let's mix it up now. We're going to talk about some of the other races because obviously we are in general election season, Colorado, pay attention. I think one of the chances that Colorado Republicans, conservatives have, and maybe the only chance statewide, is for the attorney general candidate, Michael Allen, great candidate. Now, granted, it's hard for any Republican to win statewide. Jenna Griswold, also running for attorney general, is deeply disliked even by Democrats. Yes. Let's talk about Michael Allen for a moment.
22: Oh, my Lord, what a great candidate.
0: Yeah.
22: Of course, we've had previous AG candidates, George Brockler and John Kellner. Michael Allen is in that that tradition, a very strong, respected DA, and from El Paso County. Michael Allen would be a wonderful attorney general.
0: Yeah,
22: I think he does have a shot, because I do hear grumbling all the time from my Democratic friends, Deborah, that they can't stand Griswold, and they think she will embarrass them if she's elected AG. Because she managed the office of Secretary of State in such a miserable way, and it will be even more pronounced in an attorney general's office. And so I do think there are Democrats who are wringing their hands right now thinking, what do we do? And I think some of them are even openly thinking, we've got to support this Republican candidate, and because long-term she will embarrass us. The short-term pain from their standpoint of electing a Republican AG is counterbalanced by how bad she would be. And they look at Michael Allen, and he's a very respected DA.
0: Yes, he is.
22: By his Democratic DA colleagues, in fact. And so I think we're going to be hearing more about that.
0: And by the way, vetting candidates, you're hiring them for a job. If you're listening and you're a Democrat, you're unaffiliated, just remember you're hiring somebody for a job. Michael Allen, the GOP nominee for attorney general, has tried cases. He has served in the military. He won some of the biggest convictions against fentanyl cases. He actually has courtroom experience. Jenna Griswold, I think, practiced law, actually not in a courtroom, and only was a part of a firm for like a few months and has never actually practiced law. It's kind of important for the top attorney in the state of Colorado.
22: As our mutual friend Eric Sonderman so beautifully says, AG would be her first legal job.
0: And Eric Sonderman will be joining me tomorrow right in this studio, and I'm guest hosting Deborah Flora, my guest, Dick Wanhams. Before we head to this break, I think, let me see if we've got a minute or two, or we'll pick it up on the other side. Here, we're going to pick this up on the other side. Going quickly, when we come back, we're going to wind up this conversation about Colorado politics, and we're going to talk about some of the races to watch, where to get involved if you're a person who gets involved. Don't go anywhere. Deborah Flora sitting in for Michael Brown.
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14: 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John Caldera breaks down the long list of harms that a Democrat Governor Phil Weiser and legislature would inflict on this state. 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
0: Welcome back to The Situation with Michael Brown. Not with Michael Brown this morning. Instead with Deborah Flora, your host this morning. I'll also be in this chair tomorrow morning, finishing up an hour that went very, very fast with my guest Dick Wadhams, former GOP chair back when we were actually winning seats and also got the party out of debt, nearly $600,000. Dick, as we close out this hour together, during the break, you said to me, I used to love the caucus system. And starting with that default, because when I ran for Senate in 2022, I thought it was great because it allowed candidates that are not multimillionaires, of which I am not, to go through a process to get on the ballot. It would have cost about $500,000 just to petition on. And by the way, petitioning on, that is actually much harder when you're not individually wealthy. So I want to push back on the narrative that the caucus is the grassroots. We had to get, and we did get petitions signed in every single one of the 21 counties when I ran for CD4. But let's just talk about what's happening to it. When you were running the GOP, the state assembly for the Republicans was about 3,500 attendees. When I ran in 2022, it was about 3,000. This past assembly, it was only about 2,000, which means it's less than one half of 1% of all Republicans that are involved in the system. Talk about what that means.
22: Well, I was when I turned 18 years old, I was a delegate to the state assembly and loved every minute of it, Deborah. But there has been such a serious decline in attendance. And one of the things that we didn't really think about over those years, but really is a problem today, the people you're excluding from the process by having the caucuses. Because you have to show up on a certain night in the evening, and that takes out law enforcement and healthcare workers and, frankly, just people who have kids at home and who can't get away. I mean, you think about it's kind of an exclusionary process when it gets down to it on both sides, Democrat and Republican, because a lot of people can't go to a caucus and you can't vote absentee at a caucus.
0: Yeah. And it's changed a lot now with the economy where it takes two incomes for all the households. And by the way, I'm just going to say this here on the air. It's not just exclusionary by those who are not able to be there. My husband and he was a precinct captain. Yeah. We volunteered. We could not be at the caucus because we had a long-term planned family vacation when our son was on spring break. We couldn't be there. We volunteered to represent our precinct, and we were told by the GOP leadership in our county, no, because you don't agree with us 100% on everything. So we're not even going to have representation for that neighborhood. So it's both willful and it's also because a lot of people can't make it. What do you think when, you know, 99.5% of Republicans cannot participate, they are kept out of the assembly either by the process? To me, there is a willful distilling it down to as few people as possible, as we experienced firsthand. What do you think is the future of it?
22: Well, I think it should be abolished. I reluctantly came to that conclusion a couple of years ago. There are about 910,000 Republicans in Colorado. I think in these last caucuses, you could generously say maybe 4,000 attended the precinct caucuses. And then you had that got whittled down to about 2,000 who went to the state assembly. There has not been a state assembly where the assembly was full since, I think, 2010. I'm not sure. I might be wrong about that. But the fact is that people just aren't going, and you can't even fill the delegate slots now. And the society has moved on. It just isn't relevant to today's society. And I loved it when I participated, but it ought to be abolished, and we ought to make it easier for people to participate in the process, and that isn't one of them.
0: Yeah, and I want to say I appreciate everyone who puts the efforts in. Sure. I really do. It takes a lot. And traveling around the state, I met so many amazing people, particularly in the rural areas, that really treat it like it was originally meant to be. Your neighbors, different people coming together. But when it has gotten to this point, and when there are members of our party now in leadership who not only don't try to cultivate PCPs, they try to exclude people who, by the way, the people who chose to not only tell my husband and I, our volunteer efforts weren't welcome. Mm-hmm. They actually said we should be kicked out of the Republican Party because we didn't agree on 100% of things when we agree on 99.8. I think it's interesting because Colorado is one of the only states that still has this caucus system that is so much in depth.
22: I think it's only three, by the way.
0: But there you go. One of three. You know, so times have changed. Things are different. It will be interesting to see what happens. But even the Democrats are stepping away from it. Hickenlooper did not go through it. Bennett did not go through it. And Diane DeGette almost lost in her CD1 assembly. She did end up losing the nomination.
22: And think about it, Deborah, at the Pueblo or the state assembly for Democrats in Pueblo, their incumbent governor and their incumbent U.S. senators, none of those three actually went to the Democratic Assembly in Pueblo. Yeah. Now, what does that say?
0: Right.
22: Even in the Democratic Party.
0: Yes. Yeah, it's going to be an interesting time to watch. I am still optimistic about Colorado because we have 51% who have rejected the two-party system, which George Washington said would be the death of the Republic. I am a Republican. But they agree on the issues if we can communicate that. Dick, thank you so much for joining me. It's always great to hear your depth of wisdom and experience. I'm not saying you're old, though. I just want you to know that.
22: Oh, I'm getting there.
0: Well, don't go.
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4: Volume picking up in the usual places across the metro area this afternoon. There's a disabled vehicle blocking the right lane on eastbound I-70 after US 6, the base of Floyd Hill. An accident at Arapahoe and Quebec. The off-ramp is partially blocked on northbound Pena to Green Valley Ranch. And an accident at Clarkson and East 6th in Denver. I'm Vita Urbonis with traffic.
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0: Michelle Franzen. In New York City, federal and state investigators are looking into the background of a suspect in custody for igniting an incendiary device, they say, outside Manhattan's federal building today. The FBI says the man's identified as Andrew Arabaka and is a former Army veteran. Here's ABC's Aaron Katursky.
1: According to the authorities, he became anti-government, anti-ICE. He had a cart with him with derogatory terms for immigration agents, and he targeted a building that houses immigration court where immigrants wait for their naturalization ceremonies. In fact, one person who was hurt in today's attack was an immigrant awaiting a naturalization ceremony.
0: Hostilities expanding between the U.S. and Iran with continued strikes in the region. An Iranian attack at a U.S. base in Jordan Friday killed two service members. Their bodies will return to U.S. soil tomorrow. In Britain, Andy Burnham ushered in as the new prime minister after Keir Starmer was pressured to step down. This is ABC News. A federal judge has set former Olympian David Hearn's trial date for September 28th in the felony case for allegedly damaging the reflecting pool at the Lincoln Memorial.
2: Hearn's lawyers argue that the case should be dismissed, in part because the Trump administration's repairs to the reflecting pool have altered evidence in the case. Writing, quote, "The Constitution simply does not permit the government to charge a man with destroying an object, retain exclusive custody of that object, then drain, disturb, and alter that object before the defense may examine it." The Trump administration poured more than $16 million into renovating the reflecting pool and has blamed issues with it, including the sealant peeling and algae overtaking the water, on vandals without providing evidence. At least four people have been charged with damaging the reflecting pool, including Hearn, pleaded not guilty, and has denied wrongdoing. Peter Haralambos, ABC News.
0: An epic weekend for Odyssey. The Christopher Nolan's adaptation of the epic poem took in $264 million worldwide in its debut weekend. Michelle Franzen, ABC News.
3: There is little chance for rain to cool things off this afternoon as a heat advisory remains in effect until 9 o'clock tonight. National Weather Service meteorologist David Bargenbrook says the chance for precipitation is better tomorrow, with the chance for rain increasing significantly midweek.
4: The main days for the Front Range I-25 corridor for measurable rain and some potentially some heavy rain would then be shifting into Wednesday and Thursday.
3: And those will be the most active days we've seen in quite some time, with the monsoon moisture bringing a chance for some locally heavy rains and the potential for flash flooding. One man is dead, eight others injured after a shooting at the Ultra Lounge in southeast Denver. Denver Police Chief Ron Thomas says the victims were all shot.
5: I believe that they all sustained gunshot wounds of varying degrees of seriousness.
3: And they're asking anyone who may have seen anything to contact Crime Stoppers. Low into the 60s tonight, will be near 93 tomorrow. That's the latest. I'm Connor Shreve.
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7: Volume picking up across the metro area. There is an accident in the center lane on northbound I-25 at US 36 I-270. Stop and go traffic from I-76. A stalled semi blocking the right lane on eastbound I-70 after US 6, the base of Floyd Hill. A crash at Quincy and South Richfield Street. And an accident on southbound Spear at 13th. I'm Vita Urbonis with traffic.
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13: 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Enter it now. Ladies and gentlemen, in this corner, from the University of Colorado, 30 years in the ring, fighting for truth, justice, and the American way, Dan Kaplan.
14: Is that where I come in? As you can tell, I'm not Dan Kaplis. Hello, everyone. You probably recognize my voice from the Troubleshooter Show. My name's Mark Major. I am in for Dan Kaplis today. Dan is in court doing what Dan does best, getting big verdicts for people that need them. That's exactly what he's doing. He texted me last night and asked for a favor if I could do the show today. And, of course, I said, absolutely, positively, I'd be happy to do that for you, Dan. But for you listeners out there, I promise the show is going to be great. It's going to be entertaining. So don't be turning any dials. And I'll tell you who's joining me. And if you're used to the Troubleshooter Show, you know my wife, Suzanne, is our executive producer, and she's on air with us all the time, and I welcome her to the show.
15: Hey, Mark.
14: Hey, I'm going to talk about something that's going to be a little uncomfortable for some people that affected Suzanne and I over the weekend, and I do. I want to take calls on this. If you can if you can relate to what I'm going to say, I would love to hear from you. 303-713-TALK. 303-713-TALK. It's so funny, Shannon. I almost gave out the 303 Martino number just by habit. But 303-713-TALK is the number. You know, I haven't sat in here with the exception between 10 to 2 and probably 15, 20 years ago. I was doing K-How, I want to say 7 o'clock to 10 at night when I owned the computer stores. Long time ago.
15: That was a long time ago.
14: It was a hell of a long time ago. In fact, Robin Bertolucci, Don Martin, those people were kind of running the show here. Here's what happened, though. This happened over the weekend. Oh, by the way, I did want to say this. One of the reasons Dan reached out to me, I don't know how many people know this, but our daughter is an attorney here in Colorado. In fact, she passed the bar, I think last year, or was it this year?
15: Yep, last year, last October.
14: Yes, I mean, one of the youngest in Colorado, but she works for Dan. And prior to her passing the bar, when she was in law school, and even in her four-year college, Metro,
15: yeah, she worked for Dan. Yep, even in high school.
14: Yeah, she worked for Dan even in high school.
15: She was listening to Dan Kaplis when she was in high school, Mark.
14: Yeah, she leans very conservative like we do, and of course like Dan does. And that kind of goes into my topic a little bit today. Listen to what happened. And honestly, I'm a little upset about it. And it's strange because it has to do with my mother. Yeah, my mother. About as liberal as it gets, which is strange. Generally, I think it's the opposite because I'm very conservative.

0: many breaks
1: from
0: each
1: other.
0: We did great, though, about 3 weeks ago, 4 weeks ago.
1: Yeah.
0: We took them on a cruise of a lifetime. They always wanted to do Alaska, and we did 4 or 5 days on land at these beautiful resorts, and then a 7-day cruise, and we were even in Canada for a little bit. We had a great time. We stayed away from politics for the most part. Suzanne will say that at one point,
1: I call you a rage baiter, Mark.
0: A rage baiter. I guess,
1: yes.
0: I asked my parents.
1: Out of the blue.
0: Are they socialist?
1: Out of the blue at dinner.
0: We were probably, what are you going to order for dinner? I'm getting chicken. By the way, are you a socialist? I mean, that's, it probably did come up that way.
1: Yes.
0: And that was about it, though. We didn't have a big blow up over it. But I had a big blow up this weekend. I think it was Saturday, or was it Friday?
1: It was Friday, so yeah, your mom was in town.
0: Now tell everybody why she was in town. Listen to this.
1: She was in town because Adeline is getting married next year.
0: Yep.
1: The big day is next April.
0: And
1: we were wedding dress shopping.
0: We were wedding dress shopping, yes. Not me.
1: No, not you.
0: So you
1: went. Because you're a guy.
0: I want you to paint the picture, though. So it was you,
1: so
0: of course,
1: she,
0: Adeline.
1: She wanted to come out. That was the one request she had. Well, your mom had. Can I come out and be a part of the wedding dress shopping?
0: Yep.
1: I want to see the dress, blah, blah, blah.
0: Yep. So once again, I kicked myself. Remember, I just saw my parents 3-4 weeks ago.
1: Yeah.
0: And we did really good.
1: Yep.
0: Generally speaking, that might have even been a record. Almost 14 days might have been a record without a big blow up. And they're always about politics. I mean, always. So she comes out. There's about, what, 7, 8 of you?
1: Yes.
0: I was going to say gals, but nowadays I don't even know if you're allowed to say that, which we'll dive deeper into that conversation. But she comes out and basically at some point,
1: well,
0: I don't know. Should I preference this with what went down at Thanksgiving last time when they almost left? What she was talking to you and Addie about?
1: Oh.
0: Because that's really where it started.
1: Well, how it started was you weren't around, Mark, but she was with us out on a little girl's lunch or
0: fellas,
1: whatever.
0: Fellas, listen to this. Gals, listen to this.
1: And she just let Adeline and I know. This is even before Adeline was engaged. We knew that the engagement was coming up. It was, you know, imminent.
0: Yep.
1: We're so excited, Adeline and I are, about planning a wedding and just that whole big day. You know how that is for moms and daughters and whatnot.
0: Well, you would think so, but keep going. What did my crazy mother say? No offense, Mom.
1: So she let Adeline and I know that she thought it was just really disgusting.
0: Disgusting.
1: That a man would walk his daughter down the aisle and give her away.
0: Can you imagine? Think about that. It's only been done for hundreds of years. You're not supposed to do that anymore, according to my mother. And by the way, she hates the wedding march. What is it? Here comes the bride.
1: Right.
0: She would never want to go to a wedding that had anything to do with these things.
1: Yes. And what she thought, instead of a dad walking his daughter down the aisle and giving her away, that the whole family, which
0: the dog, the cat, the whole kid and caboodle,
1: you, me, and our son Miles should be walking her down the aisle. I don't know how that's any different. I guess that's not giving away.
0: I don't know.
1: We should be walking her down the aisle, not you as a father.
0: So this is a conversation they all had probably, I don't know, last Thanksgiving.
1: Last year sometime,
0: I think it was Thanksgiving. So what happened is Suzanne told me about this conversation the next day.
1: Well, yeah, I went in. It's like, oh, my gosh. Yet
0: you'll never believe what your mom said this time.
1: Oh, my gosh. Right.
0: So, God, I guess my heart rate gets up just even going down this. So at that point, I actually bring something up to my mother about it. Remember, this is a while back, not over the weekend. And she at first denies it. She literally looks at me and says, I never said that.
1: Yeah.
0: I said, what?
1: She did.
0: And then you and Addie said, yeah, well, I mean, you did say it. I mean, we sure didn't just make this up. So I don't know if she was lying to me, forgot that she said it, but it caused a big issue.
1: It did.
0: There is no doubt about it. In fact, I'll tell you how big of an issue. And I'm dying to hear what people have to say about this as we get through it. So because maybe I am in the wrong. Some people say obey your parents. I don't know. I don't know. I feel differently about different things, but I'd love to hear what people have to say. 303-713-TALK. But listen, so it blew up enough to where at first she was going to stay an additional 4 or 5 days.

0: and she ended up going home earlier. Mm-hmm. I mean, that happened.
1: Yeah.
0: That was a real deal. My dad was going home earlier anyhow.
1: Anyway, so yeah, it was just period. Sort of like, hey, we're just going to call it all.
0: It was crazy. So she comes out. Almost a year later, she comes out, wedding dress shopping. We fly her out. She lands. She's staying with us. And guess what happens on Friday? Out of the blue, I would have never brought that topic up again in a million years. There is no reason I would light that topic on fire again after where it went last year. It just not to be talked about. That's kind of how I did it. I buried it. What does she do in the middle of leaving dinner in the car?
1: She might be a little bit of a rage baiter herself, you know?
0: She brings it right back up. Well, oh, I hate weddings.
1: It was just the three of us in the car. We were on our way home from dinner, and she starts talking about her own wedding. And then that's where it sort of led into she wore a green dress, her hair was wet, she didn't want a ceremony, blah, blah, blah. And then starts going on about her disdain for this tradition.
0: She absolutely hates a father walking his daughter down the aisle. She disdains it.
1: Yep.
0: And for the life of me, I cannot imagine why so much. Now, what she'll tell you is, well, come on, way back when, it's giving the bride away.
1: It's property you're giving to for another man to have that property.
0: My daughter, at the age of 23, was out of law school. She created all of this herself. She worked her ass off in school. Mm-hmm. Early high school, early college, early law school, passed the bar the first time. Yeah, she's off and running. They just bought their first house. What am I giving away? She already has her own life, for God's sake. What am I possibly giving away as a father? It's not like I'm trading four cows for my daughter, some family in India or somewhere. And that's what my mom acts like it is.
1: Yeah, well, it was interesting, all the topics it turned into, huh, Mark?
0: Well, then, of course, it turns into, and I don't mind saying this, I mean, it all comes back to wokeness. I just can't believe how woke my parents are. Do you realize if I even say that the Biden laptop was real, they still don't believe it.
1: Yeah.
0: They, honest to God, do not believe that the Biden laptop was real. Forget about all the hookers and the cocaine and everything going on all the videos on there. They still believe, because the FBI was lying at the time and everybody, that it wasn't real.
1: Well, when you anytime you mention it, they act like your parents act like they don't have any idea what you're talking about.
0: Well, we don't even know what that Biden laptop is. So when people talk about TDS, it is so funny, and I have wanted to talk about this on the Troubleshooter Show, but generally politics and stuff like this, they don't go over too great. We got some whiny listeners out there that'll complain if I talk about politics. But the bottom line is, think about this. Think of the wokeness and how it has come into society now. I just, for the life of me, I started thinking, okay, well, what did Bryce do before they got married? Before he even asked her, what did he do? That's her fiance, or husband, actually. But.
1: Well, he met up with us to make sure we didn't have any concerns.
0: She was in court, a trial case for Kaplis. I mean, she was in court doing, in fact, it was her first case in court, which was pretty cool. And he called us up and said, hey, I really want to get together with you guys while she's in court, because I know her phone's not going to be on. So we met with him, and he asked both of us, hey, here's my intention. I want to marry your daughter. I want to make sure you're good with everything going on. And of course we were. But my mother has a disdain for that as well.
1: Well, and what was interesting about our...
0: Ask permission. How?
1: So, what? Really, he didn't ask for permission. He said, are there any concerns that you two have with us getting married at this stage
0: but
1: in our
0: life? But she probably wouldn't even like that.
1: Yeah.
0: I mean, do you think she would?
1: I'm not sure, but your own daughter insisted that Bryce do that.
0: All right, listen, I got to take a break. Shannon's wagging his tail over there. 303-713-8255. I would love to know what you think about my predicament here. I honestly do. I struggled with this over the weekend. And, you know, I guess we left on a good note. She left on a good note. But it's like every single time, I don't know how to get by it. Am I in the wrong? I guess that's what the real question is. Because they're my parents, do you put up with stuff like that? And if so, how the hell do you do it? 303-713-8255.
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0: All right, 303-713-8255. 303-713-TALK. My name's Mark Major. I'm in for Dan Kaplis. He's in court, probably winning big if I know Dan. He's a pretty incredible lawyer. I already got hate mail. Did you already see that? Mark's kicking dirt on his mom. That's a, someone said that on YouTube, Suzanne. It's like, listen, I'm sorry. Oh. I love my parents. There's no doubt about it. Like a lot of people. I was out of the house at 16 years old. So, I mean, there was definitely some issues there. Let's not get anything wrong. So it's been a long history of different issues going back and forth. But for God's sake, to actually tell my daughter she doesn't even believe in people walking her down the aisle just got to me over the weekend. And I would love to hear from some fathers out there, I mean, and from some mothers out there. What do you think? Honestly, do I go overboard? It's not like I even want to. I just get worked up about it just like she does. It's like we just keep escalating when we get into these woke conversations or anything to do with Trump.
1: Yeah.
0: I mean, who else do we deal with besides my parents that have TDS to that degree? I mean, I guess we're in a bubble out in Douglas County.
1: Yeah, I can't think of anything.
0: I can't think of anybody, even our neighbors. And I like them a lot. They're directly from California. Liberal as liberal gets. Well, that's not true. I don't know if they're super duper liberal. But I mean, I've never heard him say anything crazy.
1: Yeah.
0: Like Trump's Hitler. I've never heard anything like that.
1: Oof.
0: My parents would have you believe that, you know, his entire goal in life is to destroy the United States as we know it. And I don't know.
1: Yeah. I don't, Mark, it's incredible, really. But back to the whole walking the girl down the aisle, then I said to your mom, I said, well, you know, we don't really see it as... this kind of went down a bunny hole with your mom, but I said, we don't really see it as
0: giving her away.
1: First off, did you raise a son who believes women are property, Miss Mother-in-law? Because you didn't raise a son who believes women are property. So,
0: no, of course not. And remember where else it went during that conversation. I just lost my train of thought over there. But the other thing she actually said, it went beyond that. What was the other thing with the wedding?
1: I'm not sure, but I had said to her, well, you know, we sort of see it as sort of a symbolism of this is my daughter. I've been taking care of her and protecting her for all of her life. And now here, please continue to protect her and take care of her the way that you have taken care of her. And that became a thing. She's like, protect her. Well, how come you're not walking your son down the aisle when he gets married? He's like, why can't a woman protect a man?
0: Oh, that's exactly where I was going.
1: Right.
0: So she actually said she wouldn't expect my father. And I'd love to ask him this question. Oh, my God. She literally said she would not expect my father to step in if someone broke into their house.
1: Right.
0: I know my dad. Of course he would. But that's her trying to go down this entire argument of women and men are equal, which just isn't true.
1: Yeah. I said, well, in our house, if a man comes in our house or someone comes in our house with a gun or threatening us, Mark's going to get in front of me and protect me, and I'm going to jump behind him and hide, you know? And that just became a whole nother thing of, well, why does a man have to protect a woman? How come a woman can't protect a man?
0: And it's so odd even thinking about that. I would think most women out there would want a guy to jump in if someone was trying to mug them or steal their purse or rape them or murder them or anything you can imagine. I would think most people would want that. I don't understand where some of these woke thoughts actually come from on there. How about paying for dinner? Are we not supposed to do that anymore? And I'm talking about us men out there. Like, I don't think there's anything wrong with opening a car door and paying for dinner. But my mother would have you believe that's all insanity.
1: Yeah, and it's interesting.
0: It's weird airing out stuff over the air. I got to say that. There's probably people going, oh, wow, I can't believe he's doing this. Well, first of all, my parents live in Florida. They're never going to hear this. They're simply not going to hear it. They're into their 80s. And all they watch... All they watch is MSNBC. That's it. There's nothing else you'll find them watching. And whatever they say on that channel is gospel. It's really amazing, though. You can't buy dinner anymore because she didn't like that. And she doesn't like a car door being opened up for her, but we always open the car door for her. So I'm at a loss. I get so frustrated over it.
1: Yeah.
0: What do you think ultimately is the fix? And I'm talking just for my mother.
1: I don't know, Mark. I don't know what the fix is for her.
0: Okay, hold on, everybody.
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12: ABC News, I'm Michelle Franz, and authorities in Manhattan say a man identified as Andrew Arabaca carried out an attack at the federal building using an incendiary device. Smoke and flames broke out on the side of the building that houses immigration court. Several people were injured. FBI Assistant Director in Charge James Barnicle says the man had anti-ICE literature on his card and had other weapons.
13: Arabaca is a former United States Army soldier. He was enlisted for approximately 4 years, serving from 2001 to 2005. He was a repairman or mechanic on Patriot missile systems. He is 43 years old.
12: The war with Iran escalating again and turning deadly this weekend. The Pentagon says two U.S. military members killed at a U.S. base in Jordan due to an Iranian strikes Friday. In Texas, the threat of flooding continuing following severe storms. Governor Greg Abbott issued a state disaster declaration for 59 counties and is seeking federal relief for 28 counties. This is ABC News.
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14: There's a stalled vehicle in the right lane on the southbound I-25 at County Line. A crash in the center lane on northbound I-25 at US 36, I-270. A stalled semi blocking the right lane on eastbound I-70 after US 6, the base of Floyd Hill. And westbound I-70 is closed between Loveland Pass and Silverthorne due to an accident. Also a crash at Quincy and South Richfield. I'm Vitter Urbonis with traffic.
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22: We'll see a few passing clouds tonight as temperatures dip down to the upper 60s. Tuesday starts off with plenty of sunshine, followed by a few afternoon thunderstorms as highs climb to the mid-90s. I'm Fox 31 Pinpoint Weather meteorologist Liz McGiffin.
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0: All right, 303-713-8255. Shannon, I got to get used to these hard breaks. I am not used to all of a sudden you're playing music and I don't even know what's going on. Although you did warn me, I will say that. I'm still getting used to that. You know, we had someone on YouTube say something very interesting. Very interesting. Let's get his mom on. What do you think about that, Suzanne? Do you think you could get my mom to come on and talk about it? We'll call it family therapy.
1: I could call her.
0: Do you think she would, though? I'm curious.
1: Well, I don't know. I could let her know what's going on and see if she wants to have a discussion.
0: I don't know if she would.
1: Yeah.
0: I'm trying to put myself in her place. I'm sure it would be a decent conversation. I don't know.
1: Yeah.
0: I don't know. I don't know. Generally, I do know. Right now, I don't know. 303-713-8255. We would love to know what you think about everything in this conversation, honestly. And then just the wokeness. Have you ever dealt with people in your life? I mean, maybe your neighbors, but neighbors really don't matter. But in your family, to where your politics are so different. I mean, and it's not even like right and left anymore. The whole wokeness part just, I find it crazy. I mean, how about you, babe?
1: Yeah, I do too. And I just don't generally, you like to talk, you like to debate, you like to discuss. Me, I don't care to debate too much with people that think differently than I do.
0: You know, for a long time, I didn't get along with your mother. And I mean, we're going back when I was pretty young and you were young. But now what's funny is I align with her way more than my own parents.
1: Politically,
0: which is absolutely, absolutely bonkers.
1: Yeah.
0: So
1: the older you get.
0: Do you think people, do you recall like when Clinton, that's probably going back too far. I mean, Biden for sure, everybody was fighting left and right. But even prior to Trump the first time, going back to Obama, I just don't remember people fighting like they did now.
1: That's so true. I feel like a lot of that's come up since Trump's first term has the country become more divided.
0: And I still wonder, like, what did he do so wrong? I know he's mouthy. I'm mouthy. And I know he really gets under people's skin. I mean, changing the name of the Kennedy Center to the Trump Kennedy Center and instead of the Gulf of Mexico. I get all that. But I don't know if those things are that big of a deal. I mean, whoever's running the country should be able to name what they can.
1: But those are more recent. Those weren't with his first term.
0: Well, his first term, I guess the whole thing with,
1: COVID?
0: I mean, the Bush guy. Well, I think Trump handled COVID horribly. He closed the country down. I can't even blame that on Biden. Now, I do blame it on Fauci and people that were telling Trump to do it. I mean, he was pretty new to the world of the presidency. He didn't grow up in politics, so he was listening to people over something that apparently only happens once every 100 years. But I don't know about COVID. I was thinking back to where he was doing an interview on one of those shows, and I thought it was a Bush guy. He basically said, yeah, when you have a lot of money, you can grab women, you know, by the... And that really turned
1: Maybe
0: a lot of people
1: that was a trigger.
0: Off. Yeah, but he didn't even know he was on camera or anything like that. And I'm not saying that makes it right, but I can imagine in a locker room, I've heard a ton of talk that I might not want you hearing. Not that, you know, you have timid ears, but I can imagine in a locker room, a lot of things are said about women. And in a woman's locker room, I would assume about men.
1: Yes. And I wonder if people got caught by surprise with Trump. He wasn't your conventional, like you saw him move up in politics and then like it was unexpected.
0: The
1: hatred. He's a businessman. He's kind of unconventional compared to how most political careers start. I don't know.
0: Really, it was the hatred that, you know, kind of sidewhacked me. It really did. It blindsided. I'm just like, just the hate for him. My parents hated him so much. We have neighbors now that, I, once again, I'm not going to say they hate him, but they dislike him. People joke around that he could cure cancer and not get any credit for it. In fact, people might even be mad at it.
1: Yeah.
0: It's just talking about TDS and just when it kind of runs into my own life when it comes to wokeness is a little strange to me.
1: Yep.
0: It just really is. How do you feel like when my mother and I are arguing, like the other day in the
1: car?
0: It's
1: super uncomfortable, Mark. It's pretty awkward. You get pretty heated up and fired up. And the problem is once you're triggered, then everything triggers you. So it just becomes pretty uncomfortable in the conversation.
0: Yeah, I hate it. I can't think of anybody else I argue politics with that it gets to that point. I mean, she digs in too, big time.
1: Yeah.
0: I mean, big time.
1: Yeah, but one thing she did
0: What do you think, honestly? What do you think about, okay, she's my mom, so I shouldn't even, engage in it? I mean, if she's poking at me or what? I mean, really?
1: Oh, well, you...
0: I didn't have the traditional growing up, like,
1: no,
0: you know.
1: You didn't. You were a latchkey kid, and, you know, you guys moved around a whole lot.
0: I was, like, in the military, but I wasn't.
1: Yeah, so, I mean, I don't know, Mark. It made me, I will say this, it did make me think about a couple of things coming off of the walking the daughter down the aisle. One thing I've sort of kind of contemplated through the years, I don't even know if I've ever mentioned to you, but it kind of brought it to the forefront of my mind.
0: What?
1: Was how come a son is the only person that can carry a family name?
0: Well, Addie kept
1: our name.
0: Well, that's because she's an attorney, though.
1: I'm talking carry the family lineage. I want a son so he can carry the family name. And why can't a daughter do...
0: Wouldn't it have to be one side just for archiving? I mean, just actually follow a family tree? Because if it constantly moved to the woman's name and then back to the husband's name, then the wife's name, going down a bunch of generations, I guess with DNA it wouldn't matter. But
1: right.
0: When we go back far, I mean, I'm not sure how we would even follow that.
1: But Miles is 50%, our son is 50% you and 50% me.
0: Yeah.
1: As our daughter is as well. But when you think about your family name and the lineage of your family going forward, you would think Miles would do that. That's more like...
0: But
1: his job, if you will.
0: Doesn't that kind of come back to tradition? I mean, it's just been going on for so long. Just like walking down the aisle, just like asking
1: for permission. Genetically, can't a daughter carry the family name, heritage, and bloodline? That's the word I'm looking for, bloodline. Can't a daughter carry the bloodline
0: the
1: son?
0: Don't they?
1: I mean, most people say the son carries the bloodline, you know? That's when I have my... First son, I think
0: that's all history. I think it's just the way it's been done forever.
1: You know, you and I know somebody, and I can't think of who it is off the top of my head, but they're an only girl, and they're not getting married. And you're like, oh, there goes the there goes the family name or there goes the family lineage or whatever.
0: Well, but we know,
1: if she did have a kid, isn't that still carrying the family lineage?
0: We know someone that's a good advertiser with us, and they're having a grandson. And up till then, they had nothing but granddaughters, and they were very excited to have a grandson for that exact reason. But aren't most people, is what I'm saying. Is it wrong to even want that?
1: It just brought it up in my mind as far as a conversation in my head about
0: No, I get it. And I'd be curious what my mother would say about that.
1: Yep.
0: I wonder, what do you think she would say?
1: I don't know. We could call and ask her.
0: You know how, like, you can hear people in your head? Like, do you ever hear me in your head, as crazy as that sounds? Like, you're watching something and you really think, oh, I know what Mark would say about that. Because I do that with you all the time. I already know how you would react to most things. Most scenarios, most things. I really do, and I assume the same. We've been together for 33 years.
1: Yeah.
0: No, 35 years.
1: Yeah.
0: So I wonder if most people are like that with their parents. Are you like that with your mom?
1: Oh, gosh, no. I'd have no idea how my mom would react to most things.
0: Yeah, I have no idea how my mom would react. I wonder if most people do, though. They're like, oh, I know exactly what my mom would do.
1: Yeah. I guess if you're close enough.
0: It's actually depressing thinking about it. I wish I had. Honest to God, think about that. I wish I had a better relationship, but because of the politics, we can't seem to get there.
1: Yeah.
0: We try. And like I said, the cruise was fun. And people listening, we do a ton for my parents. I mean a ton.
1: Yeah.
0: So don't think I'm a bad son by any means.
1: Yeah.
0: I might be venting right now, and I might be doing it in a public space. And I'm hoping she's actually going to come on. Let's do this. Let's take this break. Why don't you reach out? Okay. I would love to see if we can get her on. Okay. I'd love to see it. Everybody hold tight. 303-713-TALK.
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6: Here's a look at the roads out there right now. There is a stalled vehicle on northbound I-25 at US 36, I-270, with stop-and-go traffic from I-76. That stall has cleared on southbound I-25 at County Line. Still seeing slow traffic from I-225. There is a crash at Quincy and South Richfield, an accident on southbound Spirit 13th, and a stalled semi blocking the right lane on eastbound I-70 after US 6, the base of Floyd Hill.
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22: We'll see a few passing clouds tonight as temperatures dip down to the upper 60s. Tuesday starts off with plenty of sunshine, followed by a few afternoon thunderstorms as highs climb to the mid-90s. I'm Fox 31 Pinpoint Weather meteorologist Liz McGiffin.
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0: 303-713-8255. Suzanne, you reached out to my mother. By the way, Mark Major, Suzanne Major, filling in for Dan Kaplis. Dan is at trial, winning the big bucks for a client, I'm sure. You reached out to my mom, and what is the good news?
1: She is going to come on and talk about it, Mark, at the top of the hour.
0: I absolutely love it, and I hope I'm not boring people to death. And if you're sitting there saying I am, well, guess what? I really don't care. I mean, honestly, I don't. This would be pretty cool if her and I could work out a difference coming up after the break, the news break, at the top of the hour. I think that'd be cool as hell. Did she sound in a good mood?
1: Yeah, she did.
0: Really? Did she say talk about what? Or we kind of like, we're going to get her on. She has no idea what I'm going to talk about.
1: I let her know exactly what it was about. I did tell her it was all in good fun. You were here for the Dan Kaplis show today, and we just wanted to chit-chat about...
0: I wonder if she's going to be serious about some of the questions. Like, I really do. I want to ask her, like, you know, giving your daughter away. Why do you not stand that?
1: Yeah.
0: So I'll be curious what she's going to say.
1: Well, if you want, you can ask her. Remember after we lived together for 2 years and we came to visit them, she wanted us in separate rooms?
0: Okay. So, Shannon, listen to this. Tell me if this resonates with you as a parent or a child. Think about this. When Suzanne first moved in with me, she lived with me for about 2 years, and we weren't married. We drove from Tulsa, Oklahoma, to see my parents out here in Colorado.
1: Yeah.
0: They've lived in Florida for, 10-plus years now, maybe even 15. But back then, they lived here.
1: Yeah.
0: So we drove out from Tulsa to see them. And even though we'd been living together for a long period of time, they wanted us to stay in separate bedrooms. Now, that's kind of old school thinking. For someone as woke as what we're talking about right now, is that not old school thinking?
1: True.
0: I mean, seriously, think of how crazy that is.
1: True.
0: So we drive out there, and of course, wink, wink, we stayed in separate rooms, or at least they thought we did. Let's put it there. But anyhow, then fast forward to how many years ago? Addie go out there?
1: She's been out a few times.
0: Yeah, and see, I don't think it would be a big deal whatsoever if if Addie and Bryce went out, if they stayed in the same room, I don't think it would be a big deal.
1: Yeah.
0: Prior to them being married. I don't think it would be a big deal at all. In fact, I think I've asked them and it wasn't a big deal.
1: I bet if I had to put money on it, I bet your mom would blame that scenario with me and you on your dad.
0: She'd throw him under the bus.
1: She would say that was more him than more him. But I don't know that. I don't know for sure. You'll have to ask.
0: We didn't care. With Miles had, okay, wait a minute. I'm catching myself in a quandary.
1: Yeah.
0: Listen to this. This is probably when Miles' girlfriend would come over. Now, Miles is 2 years older, so he's 25, 26. But even going back to when
1: he was in high school.
0: When he was in high school and his girlfriend came over, we really didn't care.
1: Yeah.
0: If they were up there. But I will say this, it's possible. I don't know if can you think of a time where Addie came home with a boyfriend and wanted to go upstairs with the boyfriend?
1: Yes, but I think probably you didn't like that boyfriend anyway. So that might have been weighing your decision. Had you liked him more?
0: Oh, definitely. Yes. You're right.
1: Because Bryce and Adeline not being married, you have cared less if they stayed in the same room.
0: You know where this whole thing comes down to, too, if you think about this, babe? Is it a problem? Okay, if you're a father, treating the two kids separately, treating the boy different than the girl. And Addie's brought this up, Adeline. She has thought over the years that Miles possibly got to do things before
1: her.
0: But he's 2 years older.
1: Yeah.
0: And we learned from letting him do some things that we weren't going to let her do.
1: Yeah.
0: But is it wrong to treat the girl different than the boy? And I'm not sure. Do you think I did? I know you did it. You think I did?
1: Yeah, a little bit.
0: Give me an example.
1: Well, that would be the perfect example. Miles in high school, his girlfriend came over. You didn't really care if she was up in his room.
0: Well, I didn't think they were,
1: with the door shut. You didn't care if she stayed the night, that kind of thing. But on the flip side, when Adeline brought her boyfriend or two over, it was the door is going to stay open. You're not going to sleep in the same room.
0: And I actually remember something I used to say about that. I would say, you know what I'm going to say?
1: Yes.
0: What? Go ahead.
1: You're going to say, well, my son can't get pregnant, but my daughter can.
0: You nailed it.
1: Yes. That was your reasoning.
0: That was kind of my reasoning. And I guess in hindsight, that's a little crazy.
1: Yeah.
0: But it's true.
1: True, but what's the difference if our son got a girl pregnant when he was a teenager compared to our daughter? It's still a grandkid. They're still responsible for, the baby they've made, right?
0: Yeah. Do you think it's going to be a mistake having my mom on?
1: I don't know. We'll see.
0: It's going to be curious. I'd be curious. I think she's going to actually enjoy being on the air. You know who used to do that a lot? I don't think he's done it in a long time. You know who he used to argue with his mother?
1: I do.
0: On the air. Mm-hmm. I wonder if that's kind of subconsciously where I got this from. I had this grand idea of talking about it because I didn't even know I'd be filling in for Dan till 8 or 9 o'clock last night.
1: Yeah.
0: And I was thinking, I haven't done politics forever. For people listening, I used to do late night KOA, and I had a computer store. Now, of course, I do the troubleshooter show. I meant to say a computer show. And Howard Stern, I grew up listening to. And what I loved about Howard, now I just want to say this, some of the stuff he did, I liked his pure comic bits, but some of the really whacked out stuff, I never really liked that, but I liked the funny stuff. And I've got to say, he would have his mom on a lot, and I thought some of those were the best segments. I mean, they were very genuine.
1: Yeah.
0: There is no doubt they were fake or scripted, and they would have real conversations, and sometimes it would be good, sometimes it wouldn't, but they were always entertaining as hell. I hope I'm not getting myself into a mess having my mother on. I guess that's where I'm really going.
1: Yeah, by the end of next hour, we might have half the family on, Mark.
0: Yeah, we're going to... Oh, that... Can you imagine Addie calls in or Adeline? She hates... That's the other thing. I don't have time to talk about it now, but when you're used to calling your kid one name forever, and then they're grown up, this has nothing to do with the topic.
1: Yeah.
0: And everybody calls her Adeline, and I still call her Addie. Well, same with my mom. All of her brothers and sisters call her Mickey.
1: Yes.
0: I don't even know where that comes from.
1: Yeah.
0: All right, listen, here's the deal. I don't know what's going to happen besides my mother is going to join us next hour. She might rip me a new one. She might surprise me.
1: You might deserve a new one.
0: Maybe I do. Maybe I don't. 303-713-8255. Hang tight. I don't know how this is going to go, but we're all going to find out together right after this.

0: 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But here's one thing we know for sure. 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
7: ABC News, I'm Michelle Franz, and authorities in Manhattan say a man identified as Andrew Arabaca carried out an attack at the federal building using an incendiary device. Smoke and flames broke out on the side of the building that houses immigration court. Several people were injured. FBI Assistant Director in Charge James Barnicle says the man had anti-ICE literature on his card and had other weapons.
8: Arabaca is a former United States Army soldier. He was enlisted for approximately 4 years, serving from 2001 to 2005. He was a repairman or mechanic on Patriot missile systems. He is 43 years old.
7: The war with Iran escalating again and turning deadly this weekend. The Pentagon says two U.S. military members killed at a U.S. base in Jordan due to an Iranian strike Friday. In Texas, the threat of flooding continuing following severe storms. Governor Greg Abbott issued a state disaster declaration for 59 counties and is seeking federal relief for 28 counties. This is ABC News. A tropical system in the Gulf gaining strength and attention. ABC's Ginger Z sends parts of the Gulf Coast already under tropical storm watches.
9: As this keeps moving west and tries to get its life together, it could become Bertha. That could happen later today. Whether it gets the name or whether it progresses into something a little bit more, either way, it's moving west toward New Orleans by Wednesday into Thursday, and then eventually by the weekend into Texas.
7: One man in New York is proving there's no expiration date on living out your dreams, even if those dreams involve jumping out of an airplane.
10: A 105-year-old Navy veteran in the Rochester, New York area ticked an item off his bucket list over the weekend, skydiving out of a plane. Spurgeon Butch Carlson did a tandem jump Sunday afternoon for his birthday. Last year, for his 104th, he did his first horseback ride with his 99-year-old brother.
7: ABC Sherry Preston reporting. I'm Michelle Franzen, ABC News.
11: A recent national analysis of National Highway Traffic Safety Administration fatality crash data placed Colorado in the top five states for the highest shares of fatal crashes involving aggressive or careless driving. Of the 642 fatal crashes on Colorado roadways last year, 288 involved aggressive or careless driving. If you encounter an aggressive driver who's putting other motorists at risk, the Colorado State Patrol recommends getting out of the way, not making eye contact, and eventually getting in touch with the Colorado State Patrol as soon as it's safe to do so. If possible, be prepared to give a description of the vehicle. The Colorado Rockies are sending pitcher Ryan Halverson to the Dodgers for two minor leaguers. Halverson made 21 appearances for the Rockies before going on the 15-day injured list July 4th. He was 0-1 this season with a 4.74 ERA. Heat advisory in effect until 9 o'clock tonight. We'll be back up into the 90s tomorrow. Chance for rain midweek. I'm Connor Shreve.
5: Now, Impact Traffic
7: Very busy afternoon commute out there right now. There's a disabled vehicle on northbound I-25 at US 36, I-270 with stop and go traffic from I-76. An accident blocking the right lane on eastbound I-70 between Havana and Peoria with backups to Monaco Holly. A crash on southbound Spirit 13th and another at westbound 38th at Federal. With a look at traffic, I'm Vita Urbonis.
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2: 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Ladies and gentlemen, in this corner, from the University of Colorado, 30 years in the ring, fighting for truth, justice, and the American way,
16: all right, welcome to the show. My name's Mark Major. I'm in for Dan Kaplis today. And real quick, I'll tell you why. People driving home haven't heard my voice before. Dan reached out last night, asked me if I would fill in for him. He's got a trial today. And unlike a lot of attorneys, quite frankly, Dan does go to trial. And if you look at his record, he's absolutely unbelievable. And of course, you listen to the show, you know who Dan is. But that's what I'm doing here. Last hour, we had a conversation. My wife, Suzanne, joins me as almost always. She's on the Troubleshooter Show with me constantly. I'm not going to say every day, but she's our executive producer, and she's there most of the time. But we started off with a conversation, and I'm kind of getting my mother caught up here because I got her on. I'm going to bring her up. You know, in all the years I've been on radio, in all the years, I cannot remember ever having my mother on the radio. Not one time.
17: Maybe once, Mark. Maybe.
16: Over the Heyman fire?
17: I don't know. Maybe once you had her on. I can't remember.
16: So we were talking about a few things. So this is going to be very interesting. In fact, I'm just going to bring her up without further ado. Hello, Mother. How are you?
18: I am well. How are you?
16: I'm doing great. Listen, we've got a few rules here. I mean, you didn't know we were going to call. This kind of came up. I was talking about what went down over the weekend. I kind of feel bad about it. When we argued for about 15 minutes, I got a little heated in the car about Addie walking down the aisle. So Suzanne and I were talking about that.
17: Well, catch people up, Mark, in case they weren't here last hour. So.
16: Well, go ahead. I'd rather you go ahead. Oh, you recap real quick.
17: Okay, our daughter's wedding ceremony is next April, and we're all very much looking forward to it, dreaming and scheming of everything. And Mark, well, your mom doesn't really like the tradition anymore of a man walking his daughter down the aisle. And this has been very bothersome to you, so we've been chatting about it.
16: And I think, and Mom, well, you have all the time in the world to talk, but I think a lot of it ties in. I don't think I ever woke up one day and said, hey, let's air some family grievances over the air in Denver. By the way, my mom's in Florida, so her friends don't have to hear this. But think about this. I think a lot of that comes back to politics, too, Mom. I think a lot of the issues, since Trump's been there, almost any argument that we have been in seems to go back to politics. But prior to Trump, that never happened. It, honest to God, never happened. So when we talk about social norms, like walking your daughter down the aisle and you don't agree with that, to me, that is kind of political. But I would like people to hear what your thoughts are, and I mean this for real, why you do not like that aspect of a father walking his daughter down the aisle when she gets married.
18: Well, I think part of the problem there is that when we were arguing, I don't think we gave each other time to finish our thought.
16: Agreed.
18: You know, I'm very much in favor of letting people live the way they want. I've told my friends, Robert and I have discussed it. I may disagree with someone, but I do not make one disagreement

0: wedding.
1: That's usually the parents.
0: Yes, it is. And nowadays, a lot of young couples are also putting money towards their wedding. But you're absolutely right. In days gone by, and even now, it's the bride's family.
1: But why? I want to go back. I want to go back to the actual question. It's very odd interviewing my mother. Why do you not like that, though? Why? What do you have against a father walking his daughter down the aisle to get married?
0: Again, it is not that I object to dad walking his daughter down the aisle. That is a proponent of the wedding. That is a part of the wedding ceremony that I would like to see both parents walk their daughter down the aisle. I would like to see both families involved.
1: Both families.
0: So like unification. It's a unification of two families. And I would just like to see both parents. I'm not a proponent of the marriage ceremony as it stands today. I rather like different ceremonies. I've been to some different ones. I've been to ones where mom and dad have walked their daughter down the aisle. I have been where the daughter walks herself down the aisle. I don't have a problem with any of this. My problem is just the way the tradition has made it. Well, it has made itself a tradition over the years. I don't think all traditions should remain as they are. And as change,
1: do you still look at it, Mom? Do you still look at it like, because of that tradition, women are like property and it's giving them away? It's not like I'm trading Addie for three sheep and a cow in India. It's completely different. But is your basis on your opinion right now formed from originally you were giving your daughter away to somewhere, even though it is not that way anymore, at least not to most people in the United States, maybe in other countries it is. But is that really where the issue stems from in your eyes?
0: I think that comes from the basic tradition as it was in ancient times, and it still hasn't changed. I have heard people in modern day society, I'm walking my daughter down the aisle, and the purpose of doing that is to give her to another man.
1: Okay, well, wait.
0: I don't care how it looks today.
1: But that's
0: the way it has been.
1: Okay, and let me rebut. Now listen, I get what you're saying, but I don't care if it was Miles or Adeline, but we're talking about Adeline. I fed her, Suzanne fed her, we watered her, we had her grow into a very successful young lady. She blew through school. She blew through law school. One of the youngest attorneys around. And she kicks ass. She's already had trials. It's very evident she's extremely smart. She is married now. The ceremony is next year. And the only reason, I'll tell people out there, her husband has VA benefits and they bought their first house. So they had to be married. So they're married in their first house in Centennial. These are successful people. What would I possibly be giving away? She's already married. In her particular circumstance, it's almost crazy to think that I'm giving her away. She's lived on her own forever. She made her own life. There is no giving her away. And when you tell me that you didn't like that in the car, and by the way, you said that, I don't know, maybe a year ago at Thanksgiving, we got into an argument about it. But when you say it, I'm probably not listening as well as I am right now to you, but it legitimately hurts my feelings because what I hear is, I don't think you should walk Addie down the aisle. That's what I hear when you say it. And yeah, then I think, go ahead.
0: That is not what I said, that you should not walk her down the aisle. Mark, I am talking about the traditional wedding ceremony. What you do with Addie, as long as it's fine with Addie, it's good with you, I support it 100%. It's not affecting my life.
2: It's not
0: affecting the way I live.
1: Of course it's not.
0: It's my opinion.
1: I get it. You can have it. I get it.
0: I feel
1: it still hurts my feelings, is what I'm saying.
2: Will you stop for just a second, Joan?
1: Can you see?

0: to see where this goes in the car, though.
1: Joni, Sue's here. I think it's more interesting. You didn't say that. Like, you did not say, I agree with you. You did not say in the car, I don't want Mark. I don't think Mark should be walking his daughter down the aisle. You did not say that.
0: But that's what I hear.
1: That I think it's more interesting how that whole conversation started in the car was you talking about your wedding. And that's, I think, what Mark was more interested in is in your eyys, you did not want the traditional wedding. You were not going to do a white dress.
0: Nor did they have one.
1: And you talked about how you were not going to have a man walk you down the aisle because that's not the sort of traditions that you like. And I just found it more interesting that it was coming. That's where it stemmed from.
0: If your dad, hold on, Mom, I got to take this break. When I come back, though, I am going to throw this at you. If my parents got eloped, my dad was in the Navy, Vietnam. He was basically getting called up or joining the Navy. It was Army or Navy, went Navy, and they kind of got married quick. I mean, they eloped. That's kind of how it went down. But I'm curious if she would have had my grandfather, because I was very close to my grandfather, if he wanted to walk her down the aisle. And then the other thing is, well, we'll get into it after this. Hold tight. 303-713-TALK.
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9: All right, 303-713-8255. Really, I'm not saying I'm not taking calls, but if you have any questions, 303-713-TALK. I got my mother on, and I'm going to bring her right up. And hey, Mom, I really do appreciate you coming on, by the way. This is kind of unorthodox, isn't it?
10: Yes.
9: Suzanne called it, what did you call it? I love this.
11: I said family therapy.
9: Yeah, we might get further in some disagreements than we ever have before. I have high hopes here. I was asking you, though, and please help me out here. If your father, if you and dad had more of a traditional wedding or even just planned out, I mean, I realize you don't like Here Comes a Bride and other things, other traditional wedding things. But if your father wanted you to walk or wanted to walk you down the aisle, would you have told my granddad no?
10: You know, we're going back so far. First, I want to mention we got married after he got out of the Navy. I worked the day we got married. I got home, showered, and my hair was wet, and I was late. You know, to borrow that song, a line from My Fair Lady, it was really a matter of get me to the church on time.
9: Wait, you late? I don't believe this. There's no way you're always on time for dinner.
10: Yeah. I was really, because I had worked, I got home late, you know, you got to shower and get dressed.
9: Yeah.
10: And, I think by the time I got there, I mean, we were just ready to say our I do's.
9: And then that was it. It was truly a courthouse wedding.
10: No, we got married, my mother-in-law and my mom, and I love them both very much. And
9: God rest their souls.
10: Robert did. We respected our parents' wishes. There was only, I can tell you right now, there was only one time I'd still be single today if in the old marriage ceremony, the bride had to love, honor, and obey.
9: What's wrong with
10: now,
9: that?
10: That was a part of the wedding ceremony up, and I can't tell you when it changed, but it changed
9: years ago,
10: but not so much that I can't remember.
9: But didn't both sides say that?
11: No. It was love, honor, and cherish was the groom's side, correct, Joan?
10: Right. That's correct.
9: Okay.
10: And if I would never have said that, ever.
9: So you rather have, wait a minute. First of all, I know Dad wouldn't have insisted on that, but if he did, for whatever reason, because his mother, he wanted to appease Graham or whatever it happens to be, you're saying you wouldn't have been married. That means you wouldn't have had me. What a horrible life that would have been.
10: I'm not really sure that means we wouldn't have had you. Plenty of people have children and are not married. But I'm saying that there would have been no way would have been married by someone who would...
9: She's making me jump around on thoughts, and I have to say this while I'm thinking about it. Traditionally, just because you said a lot of people have kids outside of wedlock, do you believe a child is better growing up with a married family compared to, say,
11: a married one mom
9: person?
11: And dad.
9: Yeah, a mom and dad compared to a single dad or a single... mom?
10: No, I agree with you completely there, but I was just correcting you in saying that people do have...
9: Absolutely. Yes,
10: people do have children and are not married.
9: But you do believe in
10: that. That is something I am a proponent of.
9: But you definitely believe in one man, one woman, and a family. I mean, that's still something that you think our society should strive for.
10: Yes, of course.
9: Okay. Okay.
10: Of course. But what I'm trying to tell you is that part of the ceremony has changed
9: over time.
10: And as little things change, I know people that have both parents walking them down the aisle. Just because I don't care for it doesn't mean that somebody...
9: Yeah, but it's tradition. That's all I'm saying.
10: Very important to her. And Addie and I had talked about this. Whatever she would decide, I would stand by her 100%.
11: Of course, Joan. Yes, you would. And I think we both know that.
9: Now I want to change. I think we've hammered this topic to death. I think people understand where she's coming from. I can understand the obey thing. But once again, it's tradition to me. I don't even know if it's a big deal. I don't know if we said it at our wedding or not. I have no idea.
11: We did not use the word obey.
9: Okay. Well, that explains a lot over the years. No, I'm kidding. So I want to switch real quick, and I know this topic gets a little... This topic gets... I don't want it to get heated, but when I'm doing the troubleshooter show, Tom, when he gets into a political discussion, which is rare on that show, he will always ask for a liberal person to call up. And because we're talk radio and the demographics we have, we generally, in fact... Maybe once we had someone call up, but they didn't even know what they were talking about. So I would like to know, honestly, what happened? I understand you're a Democrat. I understand you always have been. I understand, you know, you were a big-time woman's liber in the 60s, the 70s. I understand that. You're my mother. I know your history. I know all your sisters, all your family in general. I don't know about Dad's side, honestly, but your side, they're all pretty Democrats, and I'm not talking blue dog. I'm talking like left-leaning Democrats by far. No doubt you just are, and I think you would acknowledge that. I'm not saying you're a socialist or a communist. I'm not saying that, but I'm saying you're very left-leaning. Would you agree with that?
10: I would agree on some topics, yes, but there are other topics where I have voted for Republicans in the past.
9: Who?
10: But I do agree.
9: Who?
10: I am a very socially minded person.
9: Okay.
10: And I do believe in equality for all, and I have fought for that when I was young enough and I was working in the civil rights movement.
9: Well, I think he went to the pink, what would they call it? I don't know if I can say this, but the pussy march.
11: The pink hats.
9: Yeah, the pink hat march. I mean, that wasn't that long ago. Hold on, Mom. Here was the question for you, though, because I'm not going to talk to you during the break, but I want you to have a second to think about it. I want to know the disdain the reasoning for the disdain about Trump.
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15: ABC News, I'm Stephanie Officer. A memorial service in Ocean Springs, Mississippi today for Nolan Wells, the 18-year-old who died after a July 4th boat trip. Wells' mother, Christine Wansley, spoke at the service.
16: Your absence has left an emptiness that can never truly be filled. A piece of our hearts will always be missing.
15: A new round of severe weather moving toward the Midwest and East Coast. Parts of the upper Midwest facing the threat of damaging winds and possible tornadoes. ABC meteorologist Ginger Z on rough weather in Utah.
17: More than 400 severe storm reports since Friday. In Beaver County, Utah, monsoon thunderstorms dropping up to an inch and a half straight on the recent Cottonwood burn scar, triggering flash flooding. The murky, blackened waters carrying the wildfire's remains.
15: A Connecticut dog named Bella got a legislative honor for shielding a little boy from a charging bear July 4th. Bella will also get a steak as a bravery reward. This is ABC News.
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19: You're seeing delays in the usual areas for your evening commute. There is a disabled vehicle on northbound I-25 approaching 6th with stop-and-go traffic from Santa Fe. A crash in the left lane on eastbound I-70 between Havana and Peoria with backups to Quebec. An accident blocking the left lane on northbound I-25 between Dry Creek and Arapahoe. And the right lane is blocked due to a stall on the southbound I-25 off-ramp to Bellevue.
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9: All right, 303-713-8255. I was talking to Suzanne over the break. By the way, my name's Mark Major. My beautiful wife, Suzanne. And this is odd to say, my mother, Joan Major, is actually on the phone joining us for this. And if you tuned in for Dan, I'm filling in for him. My daughter is an attorney that works for Dan, and he asked me last night, and there was no way I was saying no, so here I am. So you are listening to Family Therapy at its best right now, but Dan, I do believe, will be back tomorrow. I'm pretty sure he is. He's in trial right now. Unlike a lot of attorneys, Dan goes to trial, and I can say that for a fact. My daughter, Adeline, who works for him, did her first trial probably 3 or 4 months ago. With Dan. I mean, Dan goes to trial more than most personal injury attorneys ever will, which is remarkable. But anyhow, 303-713-8255. Hey, Mom, during the break, Suzanne brought something up before we switched to Trump real quick. And I really do want to understand. I try to understand why some people can't stand Trump. I call it TDS, but I'll go there in a second. But going back to like society norms or changes. Suzanne, that was a great question. We talked about this and kind of argued about this in the car over the weekend as well.
11: Well, I think because I wanted your mom to elaborate a little so we have a better understanding. But
9: yeah, this one's crazy to me.
11: When I had said, well, we don't really look at it as Mark giving Adeline away as much as it's, here's my daughter that I've been taking care of and protecting for all of her life. Please take care of her. Please protect her. And one of your responses was, well, you know, about, well, why can't the woman protect the man? And then I had said, well, in our house, if a man is going to threaten us with a gun or something, I would fully expect that Mark would get in front of me and protect me from whatever threat would be in front of us. But your response was, well, why can't a woman get in front of a man to protect him? And I thought it would be interesting to have you elaborate on those thoughts.
10: Well, I think at that time we were just arguing a little bit too much for my head.
11: Fair.
10: I guess my point was is that when you get married, you really protect each other. It's a partnership. I don't know what I would do or what my husband would do if somebody were pointing a gun at both of us.
9: So chivalry is chivalry.
10: I don't know. I don't think that is the situation. Anyone can say this is exactly what I would do. I just don't feel that it's a situation define it.
9: Mom, there's been times I don't
10: definitively say this is what. Well, maybe you would.
9: No. Hold on. There's been times. I remember we were very young, but Suzanne was working in a grocery store. You were probably what, 16, 17?
11: Yeah.
9: And some guy, he did something he shouldn't have done.
11: He put a broom between my legs, not up me. He just put it between my legs.
9: Yeah, like
11: he was messing
9: like
11: around
9: with me. It was a funny thing. And I basically plowed him in the parking lot. I mean, like, literally, the guy was lucky to ever walk again. So, I mean, a lot of men out there do want to protect their wives, girlfriends, of course, daughters. And I think where you were going is, like, men and women are equal. And I simply don't believe that. I don't believe I would be good at raising our kids like Suzanne did. I simply don't think they would have turned out as good if it was just me raising the kids. I simply don't think so. I think that's the mother's nurturing is a big thing. And I think the father's protection is a big thing as well.
10: I do, too. You're stronger. Men are generally stronger than women. And handle the physical aspect and can handle the physical aspects with that strength. I don't have a problem with that. There's nothing wrong with that. But I certainly couldn't say.
9: Do you think, to stretch that out further, though, would you agree that men playing in women's sports should be banned?
11: And vice versa, women and men's. She might have hung up.
10: I don't know because I would have to know the circumstances.
9: You just acknowledged there. You just acknowledged men are stronger.
10: Pardon me?
9: You just acknowledged men are stronger. I'll let you finish your thought.
10: No, I don't know because you're if you give me an individual. An individual case where it is being argued that a six-year-old boy shouldn't be playing on a six-year-old girl's baseball team.
9: Well, we're talking professional.
10: That is different.
9: No, professional sports. Should men
10: a professional team
9: or college? Let's take college.
10: But I'd have to take each situation individually. I don't like general statements that say
9: I get that.
10: Prohibitive.
9: I get you don't like general statements, but you, of all people, it drives me a little crazy here, and follow me. You fought for women's rights. Growing up, you literally fought for him. You and your sisters would go out there to different rallies and do whatever you did in the 60s and 70s for women's rights. But now when it comes to men coming in and taking either paying jobs or positions, scholarships away from women, and yes, it does happen all of a sudden because now it's a political thing, red versus blue. Now all of a sudden, it's like you don't think that way anymore. I find that extremely odd.
10: Mark, you're asking me to discuss different issues with one answer, and I can't do that. I'm saying I don't like general statements in that we say all people, every single person must follow this path.
9: I think it's pretty definitive.
10: Because there are chances and there are reasons why someone may not be able to follow that path. So I think things like that have to be taken on an individual basis. Would I agree with you when you say, well, this guy or these two men are professional players on whatever, basketball, baseball, football, all of a sudden, they want to play on a woman's football team? I'd say no. That's ridiculous.
9: All right. Well, to me, that's just it's just a little bit of tap dancing, honestly. I can affirmatively say, you know, once you're past, I don't know, fifth grade, men should not play in women's sports. I find it very unfair for a multitude of reasons. But that kind of comes up to the next thing we were talking about. I really would like this. I kind of preferenced it before the last break, but there's a lot of people out there with what we refer to as TDS. I would say you and Dad have TDS, but I'm curious why
10: Trump disdain or something.
9: Might as well be Trump derangement syndrome. So let me ask you this honestly. Let's go back if you can to 2016. What did you not like about Trump to begin with? Because a lot of people that used to hang out and love Trump when he was on the talk shows and when he was doing Saturday Night Live, everybody, he was the toast of the town in New York for years till he ran for president. Then all of a sudden, in my opinion, the Democrat machine hopped on him, and all of a sudden he was as evil as it got. So, like, what did you make of all that?
10: I'm probably stronger about my feelings now than I was in 2016. I grew up in New York, in New York State. We all knew about Trump. I didn't know about a lot of his business negotiations. I knew very little about him. The people in New York City knew him certainly better than anyone else. My problem with him then is the same as it is now. I'm not getting into policies and debating. I've had problems with his character in 2016, and I have a lot of problems with his character right now in 2020.
9: Well,
10: I have 2026.
9: Mark.
10: That's all I'm going to say about him.
9: Hold on. You don't have to say anything else about him.
10: Okay.
9: But I remember having the conversation with you about Joe Biden when Joe, he was still running for president at the time, came out and told everybody he would never pardon his son. Wouldn't happen. Simply would not happen to the entire country. And then he turned around and did that. But you don't appear to have any issue with his character of lying to the entire nation about something that massive.
10: I do have a problem with that. And I did have a problem with that. Unfortunately, the differentiation, and I see, absolutely. It's
9: character.
10: I have a problem with that. He was wrong. I do not think he should have pardoned
9: him. He lied. It's not that he was wrong. He literally lied.
10: Okay. Yeah. He lied. That's a family issue. That is a family issue. It would be, and I know how I feel, that I probably would have. The guy is a grown man. He needed to work out his problems with whatever, however he could, without involving his father.
9: Would you have pardoned? Wait. If you were president, would you have pardoned me if I was the son with the hookers and the cocaine and the laptop and the cocaine in the White House and everything else? I'm being dead serious. Would you have pardoned me?
10: No.
9: Because that figures.
10: For you to get to that point,
9: Shannon's yelling at me. Hold on, please. We're going to finish up after this. I really do appreciate my mom coming on. 303-713-8255. I do see a difference there, though. I mean, really, to me, that's character. You come on and say, I'm not going to do it right before an election. Then he pardons him. Although we don't know who pardoned him. It could have been the RoboPen.
19: Very busy evening commute. Traffic. There is an accident in the right lane on eastbound I-70 between Havana and Peoria. Backups to Quebec. A disabled vehicle on northbound I-25 approaching 6th. Stop and go traffic from Santa Fe. And an accident blocking the left lane on northbound I-25 between Dry Creek and Arapaho. The right lane is blocked due to a stall on the southbound I-25 off-ramp to Bellevue. With a look at traffic, I'm Vitter Urbonis.
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9: All right, Mark Major in for Dan Kaplis. If you tuned in and said, what is all this craziness going on during the Kaplis show? Well, Dan will be back tomorrow. Bottom line is he had court. He goes to trial all the time. I mean, I don't know what else to say about him. This guy fights his butt off for you. But anyhow, Dan, I assume, will be back tomorrow, and I'm filling in for him. He texted me last night, and I must say this once again. My daughter works for Dan, so I find it very hard to say no. I do want to thank my mom. Mom, I am running out of time. That's kind of the bottom line here. But, I mean, anything you want to say at the end, and I really do appreciate you coming on. And I love you, Mom.
10: I love you more than you know, to the moon and back. I do want to say one thing about our last few words before the commercial.
9: Yeah, go ahead.
10: I believe that supporting your child is very different from rescuing your child. Supporting your child through a crisis or through a very difficult time is much different than simply feeling guilty and making things better for that kid.
9: Oh, my God.
10: Because when you do that...
9: But wait,
10: when
9: Mom.
10: You do that, you don't... Your child... Your...
9: He bailed Hunter out. He literally bailed Hunter out. I mean, look what Hunter was at that age.
11: That was a rescue situation.
9: Yeah, I don't think that was a rescue situation. You don't just all of a sudden wake up with multiple hookers, a bag of cocaine, and all these other things. You just don't wake up like there one day while you're videotaping it and have multiple videos like that on your laptop. Hey, that didn't happen overnight. How was that? He did save him. He saved his ass on that pardon.
10: Mark, that's right. But maybe back, I don't know their history, but I can tell you that maybe the rescuing, maybe he had been rescued so many times throughout his life.
9: Yeah. Well, he was paid by China and Russia.
10: I'm not talking about that. I'm talking about in his family.
9: Yeah.
10: He had been rescued so much, perhaps. I don't know the family.
9: Yeah.
10: But what I do know is that when your child misbehaves, instead of...
9: Look how successful the Trump children are. Seriously. Compare the Trump children. I mean, even to like the Kennedys. I mean, most Kennedys have been in all kinds of trouble.
11: Yeah, Joan, do you give President Trump any credit for raising such great kids? Successful,
9: very successful kids.
11: Just smart kids. Do you give him credit for that?
10: I don't know his family. Do I give him credit for what they have done? I can give him credit for helping to make who they are today.
9: Okay, do you give us credit for Adeline?
10: That could be good or bad. I don't know. His kids right now are free. They're not charged with anything. They've not been in jail. So
9: I think he pardoned. Oh, no.
10: I don't know if I don't know that much about his family.
9: Yeah.
10: When I say that his character is what bothers me more than anything else, that's it right there.
9: But Mom, you love Clinton. You love Clinton. Look what he did in the Oval Office, for God's sake.
10: I thought, yes, you're right, Mark. But
9: you voted for his wife that stayed with him after making a complete ass out of her.
10: Excuse me. I do not have them glued at the hip. He was despicable. And he was despicable.
9: He was a great president.
10: What he did was
9: balanced budget.
10: Horrible. He disgraced and denigrated.
9: Mom, I do have a hard out, meaning I can't even... I got to go, simple as that. I really appreciate you coming on, and I love you very much.
10: I love you too, sweetheart.
9: Thank you, Mama Major. That was interesting, wasn't it? Listen, Dan Kaplis, I assume, is going to be back tomorrow. I hope you did enjoy the show. I know it's not the normal show you tune in for, but join me tomorrow with Mr. Martino right here at 630 KHOW between 10 and 2, where we go after the bad guys. Have a good evening.
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